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2: Phillies even up the series, 9 runs, 14 hits, no errors, 5 men left on base. The Rockies, 3 runs, 6 hits and an error, they stranded 6. Winning pitcher is Tim Mayza. He is now 1-1 on the year. Kyle Freeland takes the loss. Kyle drops to 1-4. The game took 2 hours, 36 minutes after a 26-minute rain delay in front of a good crowd indeed, 38,043 here in Philly. 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
2: 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Human kindness lives here. Rockies looking to make a 2 straight against the Phillies and 3 overall. Got a very good beginning of the evening from their left-hander Kyle Freeland. I should say National League leader, not Major League leader for Schwarber. Pitch swing and a miss. Good action on a sweeper by Kyle Freeland. He strikes out Schwarber. 1-2 pitch. Strike three called on the inside part of the plate. So after the single and the stolen base, Freeland has come back and gotten a couple of strikeouts. Rockies would take their only lead of the night in the second inning as Willie Castro went deep. Stott couldn't match any shortstop for arm strength. Willie can match people with big swings, high and deep to right and out of here. Touch him all time, Willie Castro. His second homer of the season.

0: And the Rockies take a 1-0 lead. The Phillies would answer with a big 5-run inning to grab the advantage in the third inning against Kyle Freeland. But then the Rockies would have a counter themselves to make the game close again. For the second straight night, a good swing from Kyle Karros. It was our electric play of the night.
1: Reyes plays behind Johnston. The 3-2 pitch rings him up, and McCarthy immediately challenges. He thought it was inside. He's taking his batting gloves off. That'll be the result either way. It's ball inside. Runner at second base, Troy Johnston. Runner at first, Jake McCarthy. Two away here in the top of the fourth. 5-1 Philadelphia. 0-1 pitch ripped into left center field. That's going to get all the way to the warning track. A sliding stop made by Sosa. Around third and coming to the plate is McCarthy. It's a two-run double for Kyle Karros. Rockies right back in it.
0: Boy, what a difference the ABS can make. The Rockies were out of the inning a year ago. Indeed, with McCarthy's challenge, they get the walk, and Kyle Karros gets his second RBI double in as many games. It was our electrifying play of the game, powered by IBEW Local 68. Start with a job, end with a career. 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But that was as close as the Rockies would get. The Phillies even the series with a 9-3 win. This is the Common Spirit Health Clubhouse Show. We'll be back with more from Philadelphia after this on the KOA Rockies Radio Network.
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1: He worked around it. Josh Young and Justin Foscue, home runs for Foscue. It was his first of his career, the 2020 first rounder for the Rangers. Kansas City just finished up their win against Detroit. Final score 5-1. Bobby Witt Jr. hit his fifth home run. And the most underrated pitcher in baseball, I'll keep saying it until he gets a bit more respect, a 2.63 ERA after seven scoreless innings and just two hits against Michael Wacha today for the Royals. In the top of the seventh inning, the Chicago White Sox are leading the Seattle Mariners by a score of 5-1. Colson Montgomery had a two-run home run, and then Miguel Vargas had a two-run homer and a solo homer, so all home runs accounting for the White Sox runs today. Toronto demolished the Los Angeles Angels today in Toronto 14-1. They scored seven runs in the fifth inning. They had home runs from Jesus Sanchez, Ernie Clement, and Brandon Valenzuela. Another score, it's the A's and the O's. The A's go into Baltimore and beat the Orioles 6-2. Brent Rooker had a three-run home run, and that's all that they would need. They look for the sweep of the Orioles tomorrow. And then the other game scheduled was between the Rays and the Red Sox, but rain won in Boston. That game is postponed. We'll be right back on the Clubhouse Show. Jack Corrigan will take us the rest of the way with National League scores on the KOA Rockies Radio Network.
9: Here's the latest from KOA News. The National Transportation Safety Board continues to investigate a bizarre incident at Denver International Airport. KOA's Sam Speck has more.
10: Late last night, Frontier Airlines Flight 4345 struck and killed a pedestrian on the runway at Denver International Airport during takeoff, causing an engine fire and prompting a passenger evacuation. The pedestrian, who had jumped the perimeter fence, died after being hit just 2 minutes after entering the runway area. The pilot reported the incident to air traffic control, leading to an emergency evacuation of the aircraft.
9: 12 passengers sustained minor injuries, with five hospitalized as a result. The runway reopened this afternoon. Many Coloradans, especially farmers, are concerned about the state's diminishing water supply.
11: There's not a lot of water coming down out of the mountains. Anybody who irrigates relies on that, so that's largely not there this year.
9: Rocky Mountain Farmers Union President Chad Frank says crops are already hurting, and that doesn't bode well for the conditions. I'm Gordon Scott on the KOA Rockies Radio Network.
12: Here's a look at the roads across the metro area right now. There is an accident that has been moved off to the shoulder on northbound I-25 between Alameda and 6th. Reports of an accident on eastbound I-270 at York were seen slowing in that area. Colfax is closed at Hoyt, which is just east of Kipling, due to an accident there. And there's an accident off to the right shoulder on westbound I-70 at Peoria. I'm Vitor Urbonis on KOA 850 AM and 94.1 FM.
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0: National League Ballpark scores on the Common Spirit Health Clubhouse Show scoreboard. Number of games out in the Pacific time zone. The Braves have an early 1-0 lead at Dodger Stadium in the bottom of the first inning. Pirates and Giants are scoreless in the second in San Francisco. Bottom of the seventh in San Diego, the Padres are up on the Cardinals 3-1. In the top of the eighth inning, the Arizona Diamondbacks have a 2-1 advantage over the Mets. It's also 2-1 Yankees over the Brewers in Milwaukee, that game in the eighth inning. And two finals, the Reds stop an eight-game losing streak. Chase Burns outstanding. Our good buddy, former Rocky Pierce Johnson, got his first save. Cincinnati beat the Astros 3-1. And Jacob Marcy hit a three-run homer in the eighth inning for the Marlins. They stop Washington's three-game winning streak as Miami tops the Nationals 8-7. We'll wrap things up in a moment on the KOA Rockies Radio Network.
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0: Series finale here tomorrow. The Rockies will send Tomoyuki Sugano to the mound against left-hander Christopher Sanchez. We'll begin our coverage at 10:30 in the morning as I get a chance to sit down and visit with Jose Quintana, veteran Rockies left-hander, on Rockies Q&A. The on-deck show at 11 o'clock and first pitch at 11:35 Mountain Time. Our thanks to Doug Niemeyer at Master Control. And with us here at the ballpark, our executive producer, Jesse Thomas. For Zach Goodman, Jack Corgan saying thanks so much to all of you for listening. Hope you'll join us tomorrow. Men, get your checkups. Do it regularly. You know what? If mom is still around or if you're married, hey, this would be a good Mother's Day present tomorrow. Promise the women in your life you're going to get a checkup and see where you are medically, because being proactive, being knowledgeable, that's the key to winning the fight against prostate cancer. Final score here from Philadelphia, the Phillies 9 and the Rockies 3. Have a good night, everybody.
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24: General Motors got caught selling driver behavior data to insurance brokers.
25: How would they get caught? I mean, they all do it.
24: Shocker, right? Toyota, Honda, and Hyundai have also been flagged for the same thing. And so you might be thinking, like, well, how did they get permission for this? Well, when you turned on your car's infotainment system, it said, do you agree?
25: Yeah.
24: And you said, yeah, sure, whatever. Okay.
25: I mean, I told you the story when I bought the truck. I bought a Ford F-150, mm-hmm. Went out there. Now, it was pre-owned, but the guy said, well, let's going to head it set up your infotainment system, like you said, and get your registered and everything. I was like, oh, no, I just want to go. I've been here for hours negotiating this deal. He's like, no, I have it all set up. And then I said, no. And he said, just sign here, and then we'll go. I'm like, now I knew this was about getting information. And like this guy's whole job is to get me signed up. And he just signed it for me and clicked consent right in front of me.
24: And you just said, thanks, I got to go.
25: Yeah. Okay. I tried to complain, but it was done.
24: Rob in Memphis, Tennessee. Hi there, Rob.
26: Hey, Kim. Thanks for having me back on.
24: That's right. We spoke before now about AI, right?
26: That's right. I called you about 4 months ago to share with everyone, all your listeners, that you were my inspiration for getting my certificate in AI.
24: And so how's that going? Are you loving it?
26: I am. Mm-hmm. I'm loving it a lot. So I'm in week 4 right now. It's a 6-week program through MIT. And the program is called AI implications of business strategy.
24: And so, tell us the greatest thing that you've learned so far.
26: Can I tell you the three greatest?
24: Oh, you can tell me three. I'll take three.
26: I'm sorry, I can't limit it to just one. So, my favorite thing, week one, before you learn anything about AI, is they do a recap of Porter's generic competitive strategies. So Michael Porter coined this concept back in 1980. And Kim, that's before I was born, just for context. But that's how important and relevant these are when talking about AI and business. There are three generic strategies, cost leadership, focus, and differentiation. And as you go throughout this course, you learn about how AI applies to all three, and it forces you to think about how can I apply AI to my business. Kim, I work for a $100 billion manufacturing titan, and I'm thinking about ways I can use AI to make myself more efficient and make my organization more efficient. The ways that I will use AI to do these are different from how you would use them,
24: right?
26: In your station or when you're in your newsletter. But everyone can apply AI to their organization, to their business. The other thing I've enjoyed about this program is that when we think of AI, we think of something called generative AI.
24: Right.
26: And generative AI is like your ChatGPT, your Gemini, your Grok. We just shorten it to AI. But this program goes into depth on different aspects of AI, not just generative AI. So they've expanded it into robotics, which is really cool because I work with a lot of robotics. And there's more robotics than just like, well, what do you think of when you think of robotics? You think of like big machines moving stuff around, or
25: that scary dog that one company made.
24: Yeah, the Boston Dynamics dog. And
26: sure. Okay, perfect. I know exactly what you're talking about. So that's absolutely a form of AI under the robotics category. Robotic process automation, or RPA, is another form of robotics. And so you've heard of robo-advisors that financial investment firms use. They advise you on how to use your money. That's a type of robot that uses AI to advise you. And so we've gone into a lot of depth on all these different aspects of AI. And then as the course is concluding, it's been forcing us this whole time to think about how we can apply AI to our organization, how it appeals to these competitive strategies, cost leadership, focus, and differentiation. And the grand finale, each week there's an assignment that we turn in, and it's graded. No, we can't just use AI to do the assignment. That's cheating. they make you sign in, you know, the code of conduct or the honor policy before day one. The grand finale is a project where you, each person in this program, we expand on our plan to use AI in our organization or an organization of choice. They don't have to be your employer, sure. In my case, it is. And that's the grand finale of this.
24: Wait, so you know what? So you've really learned a lot.
26: I've learned a lot. I've learned more than I thought I would.
24: Mm-hmm. And so is this, how many hours a week is this class?
26: Personally, I spend about 6 hours a week on this.
24: Because that's there's not a lot much.
26: Of, mm-hmm. Right, no, it's not much at all. It's reading, it's videos, a ton of videos, interviews between fellow professors at MIT, or they do bring in some industry experts to talk about how they, you know, how they utilize AI, how they've implemented it.
24: So you really see this as a benefit to your career then, 100%.
26: Yes.
25: Now, once you get the certificate, are you going to use it to change careers?
26: No, And I'm not just saying that because someone listening might know who I work for. Yeah. I actually want to stay in my position. I'm an engineering manager for this large automotive OEM. And I just want to make myself more efficient. I want to make people that work for me more efficient. I want to 10X myself. I want to 10X all of my employees. And I want to make my organization
24: more competitive.
26: I want to do things for the first time that maybe haven't been done before in my organization, maybe haven't been done before ever in the industry.
25: Dang, so I was hoping we'd get his 2 weeks right here on the air. Man.
24: So how much would this class have been, Rob, if you didn't get the employer to pay for this?
26: Yeah, great question. I think it's about $3,500.
24: Wow.
26: So
24: that was good.
26: I'll take it.
24: Well, you know, with your background and having now this MIT certification, I mean, it's, and actually obviously embracing it, right?
25: Loving it.
24: How you can use it. And thank you, Rob, for calling back and telling us everything that you've learned. That Porter, if you haven't ever studied that, it's the basis of a lot of economics classes. And it really, these three pillars are something that you should really look at. If this is, you know, something that you want to do, pursue in business or something like that. Rob, thanks again for your call. You know, that glow that you see on people just seem to radiate health. It's not just good lighting. 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
3: 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In a closed-door meeting with the clergy of the Diocese of Rome last Thursday, Pope Leo had a stern warning about AI. 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Don't. 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And while you're at it, stop focusing on gaining social media likes with your sermons. And I love this. Stop seeking the illusion of connection on social media. Real spiritual connections will not come through TikTok or Instagram. Note here that the Pope is focused on the falsity of social media and not prayer apps like the widely popular Halo or prayer.com. AI is a major temptation to everyone. 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
24: 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All right, 15 minutes into a flight, what would you do if a charger exploded into a ball of orange fire?
25: Probably cry like a baby.
24: Well, joining us right now is Melissa in Wichita, Kansas, because this actually happened to her. Hello there, Melissa.
11: Hey there.
25: Was it yours?
11: It was not mine. It was the passenger sitting directly in front of my 18-year-old daughter and I.
24: Oh, gosh. So what happened?
11: We were about 15 minutes in the air. You know, you're getting in your relax mode of taking off. And literally, there was just this big flaming ball of orange flame.
24: Gosh.
11: It was an explosion.
24: Wow.
25: Did anyone get hurt?
11: Nobody was hurt. The lady that was actually had the battery charger, she didn't even go to the hospital. She was okay. On our flight, the rescue flight, whenever we flew back to Seattle in the evening time. She was sitting again in front of us. And
24: you're like, you don't have any more chargers, right. Do you? Okay, just checking.
11: Exactly. she was sitting in front of us, and I asked her, I was like, dude, because they were saying on the news that, you know, one person went to the hospital, and it wasn't her. I think it was one of the flight attendants because of inhaling the toxic lithium battery fumes.
24: So how did they put the fire out? Did they, because most planes now, they have these lithium bags, lithium ion battery bags, that they can put the battery in, and then it will extinguish the flames. Did they use that?
11: So it happened so fast, you know, I mean, the flight attendants were all in their little jump seats. So they were all, you know, strapped in, everybody strapped in. And there was a gentleman that was sitting in front of the passenger with the exploding battery pack. She tossed it into the aisle of the airplane, and he miraculously had a towel that he put over the fire. And then another passenger put her shoe on top of it, but it was still smoldering. And then they reacted, you know, because the cabin's getting excited and panicked. So they got the fire extinguisher and put it out, the rest of the fire. And we were probably 12 minutes because I took pictures and I also took the video. And the oxygen masks were not deployed for 12 minutes, probably.
24: Oh.
11: So we were in close range inhaling these toxic lithium battery fumes. And it's like worse than smelling burnt plastic.
24: Wow.
25: When it first happened, because I know myself, I know where my mind would go. Did you have any idea what was going on?
11: I knew that there was a fire and I was waiting for the oxygen masks to deploy. But there is a delay with oxygen mask deploying, and it's due to the cabin pressure.
24: Okay.
11: So they don't they don't just get triggered automatically. They have to be manually deployed.
24: So the captain or the pilot has to do that. It has to flip a switch. Okay.
11: Yes.
24: And so by the time that they knew that that was going on, because you said the flight attendants were in their jump seats, right? You have passengers putting out the fire. And so how long was it before a flight attendant figured out that what was going on?
11: Within a couple minutes.
24: Okay.
11: Yes. Okay. Within a couple minutes. And then the mask did not deploy for, with my timing, 12 minutes. So we covered our mouths. I told my daughter sitting next to me, I'm like, cover your mouth and put your, put your elbow over your nose.
24: That was smart.
11: Like with your shirt, put your shirt over your mouth.
24: That was smart. Okay, so then you get the fire put out. Then what happens after that? You said you turned around? Is that what happened?
11: They did. It took them a while to communicate. There was just a delay. I feel like everybody was paralyzed and unprepared. It was a slow reaction, and there was like no safety plan in place. And I was reading an article on the National Business Aviation Association, and it was talking about cases with these ion battery explosions on airplanes. And I feel like as the public and how much we fly and use aviation as a source of transportation, there is just a lack of knowledge and preparedness for these types of.
24: Yeah, and all of us, I mean, everybody's carrying something with a lithium ion battery in it. Something, right?
25: Just since December, this is the second person we've had on the show that's had a battery explode. Remember the firefighter that had the dog in the carpet that caught on fire?
24: Yeah. Yeah, and he caught that on his Nest cam or security cam, whatever it was. So I'm just curious. So you go through all this. What did Alaska Airlines give you as far as like here, we're sorry that this happened?
11: This is really kind of funny. They gave us $12 vouchers for, I guess, food. I don't know what you can buy for $12 in the airport.
24: A bottle of water? Okay, to help put out the fire, which wouldn't work on a lithium-ion battery, just saying. But
11: and then they gave us a $300 credit for our next flight.
24: Do you know if it was a Chinese knockoff charger or what actually caused the fire?
11: I don't know what kind of charger it was, but I'm sure that it was because everybody's ordering chargers off of Amazon. In the article from the National Business Aviation Association, it's like you pick up a battery off the street in New York for $5, a battery charger.
24: Right.
11: So people really don't know what they are buying. And I've had incidences myself where a battery charger gets warm and warms up my phone.
24: Oh, it does. We all have. Even the ones that are supposedly certified. You touch me, you're like, ooh, that's really hot.
25: It's not supposed to be like that, is it?
24: Well, Melissa, thank you so much for calling in. What a frightening thing.
25: My first thought would have been terrorism. That's exactly where my mind would have went. Thank goodness there were people on that plane that have it better together than I did.
24: I don't know if I could have gotten on the plane again with the same person.
25: Right.
24: Okay, you need to, strip down. I need to make sure there's nothing else on
25: you. Get her a rent-a-car.
24: So let's talk a little bit about safe batteries, okay? Right? You want to make sure that you buy from a manufacturer that you can pronounce their name, number one.
25: Okay.
24: Right? Seriously, though, we're talking big-name manufacturers. Belkin, for example. Apple. The big ones, Anchor. And then if your charger ever starts getting hot, you need to unplug it. And you shouldn't be leaving this thing charged up, whatever it is, 24/7. So many people do that.
25: Yeah, just throw it in a corner of the kitchen and it's charging all the time until they need it.
24: No, definitely don't want to do that. So have some common sense, people. Please, please, please, please, please. Coming right back, a shocker about Amazon Prime here on the Kim Komando Show.
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25: So what do I do?
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25: I'll just pay more.
24: Okay, I mentioned this briefly, and let me just talk a little bit more about it right now because we have just a few extra seconds. I launched a weekly, it's delivered every single Thursday, a weekly newsletter only about AI. And it's not going to give you like, oh, here are the best 50 note-taking AI apps. 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We're not going to do that. You know me. 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
4: KOA News Time, 8 o'clock. I'm Gordon Scott. A Frontier Airlines plane struck and killed a pedestrian on a Denver International Airport runway around midnight last night. Shortly after the victim jumped a perimeter fence and walked out onto the runway, ABC's Andrew Dimbert has more.
5: There was
19: the pilots immediately aborting takeoff. The plane's engine bursting into flames. Smoke filling the cabin. The crew deploying emergency slides, evacuating all 231 people on board.
4: 12 passengers sustained minor injuries, with 5 being hospitalized. Multiple local and federal agencies are investigating. Jefferson County Schools Superintendent Tracy Dorland has announced her resignation after 5 years. The decision comes after a no-confidence vote from the Jefferson County Education Association, citing a disconnect between the central administration and the community. Dorland stated that she will be leaving the district on July 5th to, quote, pursue a new opportunity, but gave no further details. Dorland expressed pride in the district's achievements during her tenure. Food producers in the western U.S. are trying to figure out how to make less water go further. President of the Rocky Mountain Farmers Union, Chad Frank, says farmers who use irrigation will need to find other ways to water.
20: There's no subsoil moisture out in eastern Colorado, similar across Wyoming and New Mexico.
4: He says crops are already hurting and some farmers will need to get scrappy to survive the season. At a rookie minicamp, Broncos coach Sean Payton talked about Bo Nix.
21: He'll be full speed throwing everything in July before we even get back here. He's doing good.
4: And the Avs are back on the ice against the Wild tonight in Game 3 of the second round of the playoffs, with the Avs winning the first two in a best-of-seven series. Phillies even the series tonight, beating the Rockies 9-3. I'm Gordon Scott.
22: Here's a look at the roads out there tonight. There is an accident blocking the left lane on northbound I-25 at Alameda. An accident on eastbound I-270 approaching York. Colfax is closed at Hoyt, which is just east of Kipling, due to an accident. And there is an accident off to the right shoulder on westbound I-70 at Peoria. Fox 31 pinpoint weather, mostly cloudy overnight across the metro area. We'll see a low of 45 degrees. Tomorrow, mostly sunny skies in the day, a high of 69 and a low of 44. Monday, we kick off the work week with partly cloudy skies, but it will be a warm one, a high of 87 degrees and a low of 47. I'm Vitter Urbonis on KOA 850 AM and 94.1 FM.
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0: nothing more frustrating than to sit there at night after you worked all day and you scroll through Netflix, Amazon Prime, Hulu, Paramount Plus, Apple TV, Apple Plus, HBO, HBO Max, and you say, there's nothing on.
1: There's nothing to watch.
0: Have you done that?
1: Oh, of course.
0: Okay. Why is that?
1: I don't know, but I think Lisa and I have watched every single baking show that's ever created, because now we're getting down to, like, springtime baking on a Tuesday.
0: Okay. Well, here's what's happening. Gen Z said, we're tired of it. They're not doing it.
1: They're just cutting the couch.
0: No, they are going back to DVDs.
1: What?
0: Don't look at me like that. That's true. They're going back to DVDs.
1: I'm not standing up and putting a DVD. Who has a DVD player?
0: You have to go get a DVD player. You can find one on Amazon.
1: Or they're going to charge me more because I'm a Prime member. I just found that out last hour.
0: So I actually was watching, I forget, some news, and they were some news. I think it was maybe the Today Show. And they had a gal sitting there. This is not meant to be a judgment zone. But she's talking about how she owns a video rental store.
1: Okay.
0: Okay. What do you think a person looks like who owns a video rental store that is a Gen Zer and appealing to Gen Zers?
1: Probably female, short hair, heavy makeup, very maybe gothy, tattoos.
0: Okay. Did you see the segment?
1: I didn't.
0: Okay. Not a lot of makeup.
1: Okay.
0: Heavy tattoos.
1: Okay.
0: Short hair.
1: Black hair?
0: Black hair. No, a big nose ring.
1: Gothy.
0: Okay. And like big earring, you know, like earrings that they take out the earlobes in.
1: The gauges.
0: Yeah. And I'm sitting there going, ah.
1: But is she successful? Doesn't matter what you look like if you're successful.
0: She's got a couple hundred members that rent DVDs.
1: A couple hundred?
0: Okay. This is not a big business.
1: Okay. But she made it on the Today Show with
0: yes.
1: a couple hundred members, and you can't get on with over 600,000 subscribers with a newsletter?
0: You know what? I turned him down, if you want to know the truth.
1: You turned him down?
0: Yeah, I did.
1: Well, you don't like free promotion?
0: Okay. Here's my logic. Okay. By the time I get to New York.
1: Right.
0: Then I got to do all that. And you got to be there for like 4 days. And then you got to come back. And as I told the booking agent, as I said, you know, aside from Al Roker and Savannah Guthrie, I really don't know who else is on the Today Show.
1: There's Michael Strahan.
0: He's not on the Today Show.
1: Isn't he?
0: He's on Good Morning America.
1: You made the right decision, Ken.
0: That was funny. But yeah, here I'm going to make a point, Ken. Here it is.
1: I don't know. They're all the same show to me.
0: Exactly. I'd rather stay here and work with you and
1: be with our
0: listeners and our viewers on YouTube. Because after all, it's my job. I'm America's beloved digital goddess, and I've been it for so many years. My name's Kim Komando. It's funny how that works, because this is the Kim Komando Show. It's the nation's largest, biggest, best show about all things digital. And joining me is Andrew Babinski. Hello there, Andrew.
1: I bet if the open rate of the newsletter dropped below 35%, you'd be on the Today Show tomorrow.
0: You're going, my newsletter.
1: Where's Michael?
0: Where's Michael? Where's Kathy Lee and Regis? Oh, no, that's a long time ago.
1: That was a bit ago.
0: That was a long time ago.
1: So you got a newsletter, Kim. That's so exciting. Galman, she's got a newsletter.
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0: Detectives and members of the U.S. Marshals Service Violent Offender Task Force showed up at Kathleen's front door and arrested her on felony computer tampering charges. The county attorney later declined to prosecute, saying there was no reasonable likelihood of conviction.
1: Is this the first time these police officers have ever been on the internet?
0: Kathleen lost her $121,000 a year job after her arrest.
1: Sue.
0: She has $3 million in damages. But you have to remember, what you post online can come back.
1: No. This is a council person making phone calls saying, hey, this lady ticked me off. Go get her.
0: But
1: allegedly,
0: you got to be smart about it. And what is to gain by posting a snarky comment on this whole thing?
1: Nothing to gain, but it's 84% of the internet. I mean, I've literally seen people post on other people's that they're going to end their lives. Direct comments. They weren't getting arrested. This is a Game of Thrones GIF, whatever.
0: GIF, whatever you want to say. You say GIF or GIF?
1: I say GIF.
0: I say GIF.
1: Which one is it?
0: I say GIF sometimes. It depends.
1: Okay.
0: Depends how you feel.
1: I feel that's a threat. So can someone please, she's threatening me with my vocabulary. Can someone please call the cops?
0: Yes, I feel violated.
1: Please. You can't be the victim. I'm the victim.
0: I am the victim.
1: Double police call right now.
0: Look at me. Look at this face. These eyes. They look hurt.
1: They look menacing.
0: A federal judge has ruled Allstate must face a massive lawsuit involving 15 combined cases. 45 million people were allegedly tracked without consent using apps like GasBuddy, Life360, and Fuel Rewards. Allstate's data unit already allegedly embedded software to track the speed, braking, and location.
1: So my fiance sent me a link, I want to say it was Monday, to join GasBuddy. And when I got home, she was like, hey, did you sign up for that thing I sent you? I was like, no, it's going to track me. And she goes, I know. But I got a $100 gift card because I've used it so much. Sign up because I get a bonus. I was like, I'm not going to put it on my phone. And she's like, if they're tracking me, they already know where you are. So they just put it on your phone.
0: Well, they're raising insurance rates based on that. In one case, a woman was flagged for reckless driving while she was on a roller coaster because the app couldn't distinguish between a Toyota and a theme park ride.
1: That's hilarious.
0: You're in good hands. Remember that.
1: This driver continuously is spinning around and around and around and around and around. I think they're either on the teacups or driving like a crazy person.
0: Doing donuts. Okay. A nature medicine study found you should not be asking ChatGPT if you're dying.
1: Okay.
0: It missed real emergencies half the time and panicked over safe situations 65% of the time.
1: Well, I think it's got a new thing on there, because anytime you ask about your health, because I think I'm allergic to something, and I take a picture of my eyes, and I'm like, do they look irritated? And it's like, don't talk to me about health stuff. Go to your doctor.
0: That's because they're getting sued by somebody.
1: I think I see a little redness, but seriously, don't talk to me about it.
0: Google's Notebook LM. Have you ever used that? You have.
1: Oh yeah, Notebook, yes.
0: Okay, it got a major upgrade. Now turns research notes into full videos with animations. Narration, visual styles. They say it's for students and presenters. And then Spotify and Liquid Death. Are you still drinking Liquid Death?
1: I love Liquid Death.
0: You still drinking that?
1: Oh, yeah. I have a subscription. It gets delivered to the house every single month.
0: Okay, I bought a can just because you were talking about how it was like $4 for
1: it's the best water on the history of planet Earth. And it's in an aluminum can, so it gets so cold. They should literally advertise in this show, because I will be their nationwide spokesperson.
0: Where's Tracy? Tracy, did you hear that?
1: For trade. I'll do it for trade.
0: They have created the Eternal Playlist Urn.
1: Okay.
0: It's a cremation urn with a Bluetooth speaker on the lid. It scans your listening Spotify history and then loops your forever soundtrack. So your family members and friends.
1: Once you're put into the urn?
0: Yes.
1: Okay.
0: So it keeps playing music, like Staying Alive.
1: I'm not staying alive.
0: Highway to Hell. Stairwell to Heaven or whatever.
1: Stairway to Heaven.
0: Yes. Anything by the Grateful Dead.
1: Yes, of course. Yes. At least they make good water, because that's a dumb idea.
0: Ashes to ashes, base to base. Mr. Beast makes you kind of sit back and say, what the heck have you done with your life? He's 27 years old.

0: He's worth $700 million. And he just acquired an app called Step, a banking app. 7 million teen users. As a parent, you need to listen to this. Because your kid already trusts Mr. Beast and loves Mr. Beast. And so they have trademarked Mr. Beast Financial, including cryptocurrency services. So he's going to start selling crypto to teenagers.
1: Oh, great.
0: Mm-hmm. So you need to have the money talk before Mr. Beast does.
1: Yes, Mr. Beast gives away money. He's not going to take ours.
0: Right. 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Coming up, we're going to talk about how scammers are stealing your face for AI deepfakes and a safe way to try DeepSeek. I'm going to talk a little bit more about that. 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
0: You know, sometimes I launch products and sometimes they're not always a success.
8: No?
0: Like, maybe like 1%. And so, but when something really takes off, I just want to say thank you, because this splashofai.com AI newsletter that I'm doing right now, it is just smoking right out of the gate. I mean, it is going to be, it's going to be huge.
1: It's just one issue in.
0: I know, but you could tell the feedback, everything that we're getting.
1: No, I'm saying not many things launch and have this much success. Yes. Just one in.
0: It is. Yeah, that's true. It is. Because normally you have to build up for success. Right. And it's like, I mean, the comments, I mean, thousands of comments. I mean, off the first issue, and, you know, almost a 60% open rate. It's just really phenomenal. So if you haven't already signed up, it's just once a week. Just sign up right now. Go to splashofai.com. So that's splashofai.com. Take some phone calls.
1: Do it.
0: Emil in Tampa, Florida. Welcome. We're going to start with you. What's going on?
9: Well, hi, Kim. Lots of stuff that's not good is going on.
0: Oh.
9: I am a QuickBooks Pro Advisor, and they publish a site for me where people can find a Pro Advisor and make contact to discuss doing books. Well, I've received several calls on that, and everything's gone fine. And about a month ago, I received a call, or a message, actually it was an email, for someone who's wanted me to take a look at doing his books. And that's normal. So I said, sure, I'll be glad to talk with you. And he said, I would like to do it with a Zoom link. Well, I've used Zoom. So I said, not a problem. And time came for him to send me the link, and I hadn't received it. So I emailed him and said, you know, where's the link? I'm ready to talk with you. And he came back and said he'd been busy, and yeah, he'd send it to me right now. So I get the link, and it's a normal Zoom link. So I click on it, and it went to a site, or went to a page that said, you need to upgrade your Zoom.
0: Which happens.
9: Said, well,
0: it does happen.
9: Well, yeah. Yeah, that happens. And so I was not suspicious at that point. So I clicked on the link, and it went to a really strange page that I had never seen before and suspected it was not legitimate. So I got out of it. And I think it was too late, because I believe he got into my computer. Now, nothing was going on. I got out of it and just deleted his email message and never figured I'd never contact him again. And so I was working on my computer. It's a laptop, actually. And I was working on my laptop doing some accounting. And I took a break to get something to eat and drink. And I'm sitting in front of my computer doing that. And all of a sudden, a screen pops up that says, Microsoft is updating your system. Well, I've seen that before. So I didn't suspect anything, but it started at 10%. And for the 5-10 minutes I was sitting there, it never changed from 5%, 10% sweepy. Then all of a sudden, my mouse starts moving on the screen, and I'm not touching my mouse.
0: That's
9: so right. I realize somebody's in there besides me. So I hit the power button and shut down the computer and waited 10, 15 minutes or so, and then I restarted it, and everything was fine. Now, I have all of my links to my bank and QuickBooks and other stuff that I use. If you click on one of those links, a speed dial link, if you click on one, you have to put in a PIN to get to it.
0: Okay.
9: So I was somewhat confident that he couldn't get to anything. But every time, and it's happened again since then, again, I sit there waiting. You know, it's only when I pause and I'm not doing anything on it that he gets in. So he's put something in my computer.
0: Well, you know, that Zoom update could have been what's called a RAT, a remote access Trojan. Right.
9: Okay.
0: And that gives a person full control of your computer. And because, I mean, first of all, you need to do a whole security scan, right? I would stop using this laptop until I could take it in somewhere, or if you can do a whole scan. Unfortunately, you don't know what this person has access to. So this becomes the pain in the butt of changing all your passwords.
9: Right.
0: And changing PINs. We should call your bank.
1: Now, you mentioned you were a QuickBooks professional. And is that something that you do through, they refer you through QuickBooks, or is this just like a side business?
9: You know, kind of both.
1: Okay.
9: It's part-time. I'm not full-time engaged, but I'm a level two pro advisor, which is independent from Intuit itself, but it allows me to be able to use QuickBooks. They give me all the access to all the software. And I can use anybody's computer if they're online. I can get into their QuickBooks.
1: Because I would think they would have a portal that you're speaking through instead of going through these random links.
9: Well, it wasn't a random link. It is a portal. They publish my site. It's called Find a Pro Advisor.
0: It's not necessarily through a quote unquote portal as much as it's a referral program. But this is not to be taken lightly. 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
1: Yeah,
0: it is. Because if you have a rat, that's bad. 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
10: KOA News Time, 8:30. I'm Gordon Scott. A bizarre incident at Denver International Airport late last night. ABC's Andrew Dimbert has the details.
11: A Frontier Airlines plane full of passengers speeding down the runway, hitting and killing a pedestrian during takeoff at Denver International Airport. Just before midnight Friday, authorities say the victim scaled an airport fence, managed to make it onto the runway, and 2 minutes later was sucked into the plane's engine just as it was almost wheels up for its flight to Los Angeles.
10: Passengers evacuated the smoke-filled plane by way of emergency chutes, with 12 reporting minor injuries. A healthy crop of Grande Valley peaches is expected to hit fruit stands earlier than usual due to our warm winter. Despite rumors of a complete wipeout, 80 to 90% of the peaches around Palisades survived and are thriving. Fruit growers used various techniques to protect the crop from a spring freeze. Phillies over the Rockies tonight, 9-3. Avs on the ice in Minnesota in Game 3 of the series. Our next update is at 9 o'clock. I'm Gordon Scott.
12: Here's a look at the roads across the metro area tonight. There is an accident on northbound I-25 at Colfax with backups to 6th. Also, a multi-vehicle accident at 6th and Stephen D. Hogan in Aurora. Reports of a car in the creek there. The rest of the roads looking really good. I-70, I-225, and C-470 moving at posted speeds. Fox 31 pinpoint weather. There is a high wind warning in effect for parts of the metro area tonight. Mostly cloudy overnight with a low of 45 degrees. Tomorrow, mostly sunny. In the day, a high of 69 and a low of 44. Monday, we kick off the work week with partly cloudy skies but warm, a high of 87 and a low of 47. I'm Vita Urbonis on KOA 850 AM and 94.1 FM.
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2: Ouch.
1: Okay. 4 hours of emergency care. His sister-in-law was just ready to pay it. He said, no, wait, just wait. So took the itemized bill, pays into Claude.
2: Okay.
1: And said, find the errors. Within minutes, AI found duplicate charges, services that never ever happened, and supply costs that were marked over 2,300%.
2: That's a bit of an markover.
1: So he wrote a letter citing every single violation. The hospital dropped the bill to $33,000.
2: Okay. That's still crazy.
1: But that's an 83% reduction. If he just paid it, or... You know, medical bills, you know, it's one of the number one reasons why people file bankruptcy.
2: Absolutely.
1: So if you are sitting there with a big bill and you're wondering, oh, wonder if it's legit, just paste it into your favorite AI chatbot and ask it to flag any errors. Just takes a few minutes. You know, speaking of a doctor, I don't know if you know this, Andrew, a doctor was fixing his grammar on the medical bills when he noticed something random.
2: Really?
1: A posture fee.
2: Oh, boy.
1: Oh, God, cracks him up all the time. Hi, Maureen. She's still laughing. I can hear you laughing, Maureen.
3: Oh, hello, Kim and Andrew. I have to say I'm a cybersecurity practitioner myself, so I really appreciate what both of you do to your listening community to try to keep everybody as safe and sound as you can.
1: Oh, yeah, it's tough, though, I'll tell you. It is tough.
2: I do most of the heavy lifting, but we appreciate it.
3: Yeah, well, I always say, you know, it's like they're like my kids. You know, my kids, like, there's no cost of continuing to ask. So, you know, for the cyber criminals, there's no cost for them to continue to
1: That's
3: probe.
1: True. That's true. That's true. So, what's happening with you?
3: So my challenge today, I have always been, you know, very obviously as a cyber person, very concerned about, you know, privacy. And as soon as Google started taking pictures of people's houses, I figured out, okay, how do you blur people's houses? How do you make it secure? And Kim, I remember you'd had a comment maybe a couple of weeks ago about, Nancy and the fact how easy it was to find her house.
1: Nancy Guthrie.
3: And I thought, oh, you know what, time to recheck every once in a while. Because, I mean, when I changed it from Google, it was actually when you called them. There was a 1-800 number and said, hey, Google, please blur my house. So I'm dating myself probably a little bit. So I went onto the real estate sites and, you know, okay, house blurred, house blurred, house blurred. And then Realtor.com said, oh, but here's an option called fly around. So,
1: oh.
3: I was like, oh, okay, I'm going to click on fly around. And, oh, there's, and it's got so many commands. Do you want to zoom in? Do you want to zoom out? We start at the top of the house. But, you know, you can go back and do kind of the ground level. You know, you can see every window. You can see, everything.
1: Wait, whoa. So this is not a Google photo. They probably bought this from another service?
3: Yes. Okay. And that's your keyed on kind of where are the questions. So I looked at it and I said, you know, and you can play in the play. We'll show the drone coverage. And
2: is this inside and out of the house or just the outside?
3: This is just the outside.
2: Okay.
3: There was nothing that I saw that was any close up into windows. And depending on, because, you know, then I'm like, oh, well, let me see if I could, you know, find out more data. You know, how close could I get in? How well developed could I get? But I thought, well, there should be some privacy associated with being able to, you know, have this type of information. Part of it especially was the option that they had, you know, you can able to tilt up and tilt down. So it looks like the drone is maybe just about roof level. I'm not a drone expert, but
1: I don't know if that may be just a satellite image.
3: It's hard to know, but you can get it so that when you're looking at it, you are looking at like flat ground, looking at the house.
1: So you can see like the side of the house as if you're standing.
3: As if you were standing in my backyard and you wanted to see what my house looked like and you wanted to see what my shrubs looked like. And, you know, you could see, you know.
1: Is it 3D?
3: It is 3D.
1: Okay. All right.
3: So it's pretty good. So I thought, well, let me do some research, figure out what to do. So I poked around and found the realtor.com quality control and sent them a very nicely worded email that said, hello, quality control. You've gotten this fly around
1: and you can
3: see that my house is blurred and my house is not up for sale. Please get rid of it. And please tell me where you obtained this drone video footage from so that I can contact them and also see what kind of, you know, privacy. Michigan, unfortunately, doesn't have as strong of privacy laws as some of the other states. It's still pretty much a patchwork. But I says, well, we'll start with that. So I sent the note and they sent a note back and it took less than a week. They said, okay, we have removed that from your house, which is nice. Went back in, checked it, was happy about that. But I still have some company that's got the drone footage or multiple companies, and really trying to determine, since they bought that, do I have some privacy rights? Can I stop them from selling this or displaying it? I don't know where it goes because it's my personal property and I was able to obscure the front of my house. So there must be some laws that are protecting.
1: I don't know. I'm not an attorney. I just pay mine really a lot of money, too much money, to do that.
2: Well, I know with the First Amendment that what you can see from public.
1: Yes, that's true.
2: Is open to be seen.
1: And then there's no such thing as air rights.
2: Correct. And so if it was, and we had the drone caller earlier, but that was different because the drone was following her, tracking her, trying to look into the house while she was showering. But if your house is seen from public, it's your responsibility to make the things that you want private, private.
1: Yes. But also you have to figure out, you have to go to the source because Realtor bought that footage from some company.
2: And when you asked where did they get the video, did they respond?
3: They did not. They didn't even address it in the first email. So I sent a follow-up email that said, thank you for doing part A. Now I'm still looking for part B, same quality control, and I have received crickets.
1: You know what you could do is to look at one of their past quarterly filings or annual reports, and you could ask AI to do this. And because that's where they talk about partnerships, new features, things that they are unveiling on the site, maybe where they got the footage from. And then you also may be able to identify somebody, whoever this company is that sold the footage to Realtor, may have issued a press release that said, we got all this footage, we did a deal with Realtor, and so that's why you need to do a deal with us. So you're not going to find the answer from Realtor directly by going to quality control, customer success, or whatever they want to call it, right? I always love that. It's like, I have a customer success manager. I had one of those the other day. I'm like, oh, come on, really? That you may be able to find it, but that's, you have to go to the source for where that footage is being taken of. Now, there is some thought, and I don't know if this works, but that if you put up a sign, some people, I've read this, that if you put up a sign and say, no drone photography allowed, is that you're putting up a notice that you're trespassing if you do that. Now, I'm not a lawyer. I don't know if that'll help you, but, you know, I think you have to figure out where that footage actually came from.
3: Yeah, that's part of it, because part of it is I have 15-foot arborvitaes around my backyard. So I would say that
1: those are some tall guys standing around like that.
3: Yes, and you do not want to know how much I have to pay the team that comes every 3 years and trims to keep them strong. They come in a pickup truck, and it's always just very disconcerting when I watch them going, I'm glad you guys have insurance.
1: You know what? Let me tell you something. I had palm trees, not this house, the last house, okay? The palm trees cost me $3,500 a year for these palm trees. Okay. And every time I look at this palm tree and I pay the team $3,500 to trim the palm trees, you know what I heard? I heard my father saying to me, those are the stupidest trees ever known to mankind.
2: For $5,000, you can get them ripped out.
1: Okay. They provide no fruit, no shade. All they do is attract rats and cockroaches. And I was sitting there. And so at the new house, guess how many palm trees we have?
2: Zero.
1: That'd be a big fat zero. No more palm trees for me. Okay. That's just not the way that it is. All right. Let's talk about VPNs. Who really knows you best? Your spouse, your kids? 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All right, let me tell you about Kathy Metz. Scammers stole her face. They grabbed a photo from her public Facebook, used AI to put her in a fake scene, and posted a story about selling her uncle's cars. So her real friend started believing and then sent money to a complete stranger, thousands of dollars gone in minutes. So this is a brand new scam that's spreading. Your photos are the raw material. AI does the rest. So do me a favor, just take a couple of minutes, set your Facebook settings, your social media settings to only friends, and so that this way you're not letting scammers just grab everything that you have out there. We have more of your phone calls coming right up here on the Kim Komando Show.
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1: Amber in Kansas City, Missouri, you're up next. Hello there, Amber.
8: Hi, Kim. Thank you so much for taking my call. Huge fan. Love listening to you every week.
1: Thank you.
8: So my question is kind of career related. So about 4 years ago, I started a second career in like software development. And previously I was in sales. I do have a bachelor's in computer science.
1: Nice.
8: I'm just not really into software anymore.
1: You know what? It's very tedious. Are you coding or are you developing or designing?
8: I'm mostly like supporting, and I'm like on the platform side, okay. DevOps side of things. Okay. Yeah.
1: What don't you like about it?
8: The constant meetings. The barrage of people messaging me every day, and I just feel like I can't get anything done on my own.
1: What did you sell beforehand?
8: Beforehand, I sold branded like t-shirts.
1: Oh, okay, all right, okay.
8: Stuff like that.
2: Can I back Amber up on the meetings? I have a buddy who works for a very large bank, and he's in the software development side of the mm-hmm. bank. And he has 5.5 hours a day of meetings.
1: Oh my gosh, you're kidding.
2: In an 8.5 hour day.
1: Okay. I would go bonkers.
2: I don't know how he does it. They have meetings about tomorrow's meeting.
1: That's awful.
2: It's insane.
1: Okay. I won't have a meeting if it's more than 30 minutes.
2: I won't blame you at all, Amber.
1: That's it. So are you thinking like where you can pivot next?
8: Yeah, I'm looking for like a pivot to something IT related. I don't have any friends. You're like my friend in IT. Oh. So that's why I've called you.
1: Here's what I would do if I were you.
8: Okay.
1: You know, it's hard to find good salespeople. Did you like selling?
8: Yes and no. I like talking to people.
1: Okay. All right. So we're going to get you out of the meetings. But the reason why I'm pointing towards this is that if you could sell and if you have a background in IT, that instead of going in software development, let's flip it around and you could get into, say, technical sales or solutions engineering. And so, you know, the best salespeople in tech are former software developers, and people who understand it. Because they can look at this, they can look at the client's problems and they can say, yes, we can fix this. Because you intuitively know that you can do it. And the money that these people make, and because I tell you, I used to do this. I don't know if you know this, but I did this before radio.
8: Oh,
1: is
8: okay.
1: That right now, it would be unusual for you not to make $200,000 a year doing this.
8: Whoa.
1: I mean, it's a base plus commission. You understand what you're selling. And so where do you go for that? You go to Cisco, you go to NetSuite, AWS, Salesforce, those type of outfits.
8: Mm-hmm.
1: And they're going to put you through training. And then they're probably going to have some type of AI solution tied to their product. But again, you have a computer science background. So,
8: yeah.
1: So you can, you know, That's where I would go. I wouldn't put you in product management or cybersecurity. Or I would say, you know what? You go sell your heart out and go make six figures a year. And the only meetings that you're going to have are the ones where you're going to close the client so you get a commission.
8: Yeah. Okay.
1: And those are good meetings.
8: They are.
1: We love those meetings.
2: I'll take 5.5 hours of those.
1: I mean, and, you know, you can even look at, you know, some of the bigger companies like IBM, because they're also selling solution platforms. So you want to look at us being a technical sales, a solutions engineer, because I'm going to tell you, I made so much money at that. It was unbelievable. I was 25 years old selling computer systems for Unisys, making $200,000 a year then.
2: And that was all the way back in the late 90s.
1: Oh, my God. It was in 1952.
2: I was trying to help you out there, Kim.
1: I was kidding. It was in the 90s. All right. Still to come, we're going to tell you how you can try DeepSeek, the Chinese AI, the safe way here on the Kim Komando Show.
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1: It's crazy fast. 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
1: They're going to track all your keystrokes. 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
5: KOA News Time, 9 o'clock. I'm Gordon Scott. The National Transportation Safety Board continues to investigate a bizarre incident at Denver International Airport. KOA's Sam Speck has more.
6: Late last night, Frontier Airlines Flight 4345 struck and killed a pedestrian on the runway at Denver International Airport during takeoff, causing an engine fire and prompting a passenger evacuation. The pedestrian, who had jumped the perimeter fence, died after being hit just 2 minutes after entering the runway area. The pilot reported the incident to air traffic control, leading to an emergency evacuation of the aircraft.
5: 12 passengers sustained minor injuries, with 5 hospitalized. Highlands Ranch is implementing drought pricing to combat ongoing warm, dry conditions and increasing water demand. Despite recent snow and rain, reservoir levels are at 60% and expected to drop to 35% by summer. Water restrictions include limited outdoor irrigation to 2 days a week and potential fines for violations. Meanwhile, however, the City of Greeley's Utilities Department has announced that residents in northern Colorado can use water at a normal rate this summer, as the city is not expecting any water availability issues in 2026. The city has expanded its water portfolio over the years to ensure resilience and growth. While not encouraging excessive water use, Greeley believes it has enough water in storage to last through 2027. Other cities in Colorado have already implemented water usage restrictions due to concerns about water availability. At Broncos rookie minicamp, some of the focus was on Bo Nix. Coach Payton says Nix is right on track.
7: He's doing great. He'll be well ahead of time for training camp. I think there's a good chance we see him in this offseason program in June. We're going to be the ones kind of holding him back, if you will.
5: Phillies over the Rockies tonight, 9-3. Avs on the ice in Minnesota against the Wild. Your next update, 9:30. I'm Gordon Scott.
8: Here's a look at the roads out there tonight. Both directions of Peoria are closed between Mexico and Jewell in Aurora due to an accident. There is a multi-vehicle accident at 6th and Stephen D. Hogan Extension in Aurora. There are reports of a car in the creek there. There is an accident on northbound I-25 moved off to the shoulder at 8th. We're seeing a little bit of slowing in that area. Fox 31 Pinpoint Weather. There is a high wind caution in effect for parts of the metro area tonight. Mostly cloudy overnight. A low of 45 degrees. Tomorrow, mostly sunny in the day, a high of 69 and a low of 44. Monday, we kick off the work week with partly cloudy skies but warm, a high of 87 and a low of 47. I'm Vitter Urbonis on KOA 850 AM and 94.1 FM.
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0: Lee Habib, and this is Our American Stories, the show where America is the star and the American people. If you ask most Americans to name the three most important documents in our country, the Declaration of Independence, the Constitution, and the Gettysburg Address would likely top their lists. It certainly topped Franklin Roosevelt's and Secret Service agent Harry Neal's and Archibald MacLeish, the Librarian of Congress. All three of these men played a critical role in moving America's most important documents out of Washington, D.C. as the world geared up for war. Here to share the story is Steve Puglio, author of American Treasures. Let's get into the story.
1: These documents, they're artifacts. These documents, they're symbols. These documents are day-to-day blueprints by which we operate. They're all of those gathered into one. And guess what? Roosevelt and MacLeish and Harry Neal were thinking about that during the Second World War. Now, I want you to think about this. After Pearl Harbor is attacked on December 7th of 1941, Washington goes into lockdown. Gun emplacements on the roofs. Sentries at the War Department. The White House goes dark. There's debate on whether to paint the White House black. Bulletproof glass is installed at the Oval Office. Secret Service gives gas masks to the White House staff. FDR kept his on his wheelchair arm. Secret Service builds a 750-foot zigzag tunnel that links the White House with the Treasury Department in case FDR and his staff needed to get over there for safety. Food down there, clothing down there, toilet facilities, office space down there. FDR said to Treasury Secretary Henry Morgenthau, "Henry, I'm not going down there unless I can play poker with all the gold in your vaults." Never does go down there, but that tunnel, still classified. But Washington is in lockdown. There is real fear of German bombers, real fear of sabotage. There's even talk, folks, about rerouting the flow of the Potomac and Anacostia rivers. Why is that? Because at the confluence of those rivers, pilots could get a fix on the White House. So there's even talk about that. FDR says during a press conference in February of 1942, during a press conference, the Germans can probably come in and bomb New York City or Washington, D.C. tonight. Under certain circumstances, they might even be able to reach Detroit and bomb it. Wow, pretty stunning. What FDR knew, and only some people along the coast of the United States knew, but certainly not all Americans knew, is that the other thing that was going on is that German U-boats were sinking American merchant ships up and down the East Coast with impunity. They sink about 600 of them from January to August of 1942. 600 of them. Cape May, Cape Hatteras, Virginia Beach, the Outer Banks, Jacksonville, killing grounds for U-boats. There is palpable fear, and one of the great fears, and FDR feels himself a tremendous steward of these documents, one of the great fears is that these documents would be destroyed by bombs or by sabotage, and the hit to the national psyche would be devastating. So we need to get those documents out of Washington. Now, plans had begun about a year earlier, even more than a year earlier. In the fall of 1940, Roosevelt and MacLeish huddle. They see what's happening in England. The British lose thousands of documents when libraries are hit. Books, manuscripts, mostly by Jewish writers, but others too, in archives. So that's when the planning begins. Archibald MacLeish, Librarian of Congress, says to his staff, "I want you to put together what we have that is utterly irreplaceable and unique. And then we're going to triage them. Level one, level two, all the way down to level six. Level six, still very important documents, but that's how we're going to do it." 7 months or so before Pearl Harbor, about 700 Library of Congress volunteers spend about 10,000 hours assessing, cataloging, and packing critical documents. 5,000 boxes of documents. The president's papers, Washington's diaries, notes of the Continental Congress, the Constitutional Convention notes, Samuel Morse's first telegraph message, "What hath God wrought?" Letter from Queen Victoria to Mary Todd Lincoln after the assassination of Abraham Lincoln, where Queen Victoria says how much she feels for Mary Lincoln because she has barely gotten over the death of Prince Albert just a few months earlier. So this incredible collection of Americana gets packed up. And when America finally goes to war, the ball starts to roll to get these out of Washington. It starts on December 26th, the day after America's Pearl Harbor Christmas. Very eerie Christmas for Americans. Many Americans are wondering whether their family members would be there the next Christmas. So it's a very kind of eerie Christmas. The day after that, the Library of Congress and the Secret Service pack up the Declaration of Independence, the Constitution, the Getty

0: Saving America's most important documents during World War II here on Our American Stories. Lee Habib here. 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
0: And we return to Our American Stories. When we last left off, Roosevelt, Harry Neal, and Archibald MacLeish had decided to move America's most important documents to Fort Knox, Kentucky. There were fears that Germany could fly bombers into the United States to strike Washington, D.C. After all, the seas around Cape Hatteras, Cape May, and Cape Cod had become killing grounds for German U-boats. These three men would be presented with a slight problem, though. Let's return to the story. Here again is Steve Puglio.
8: Now, MacLeish had asked Morgenthau for room at Fort Knox. He wanted some space to put a lot more. Morgenthau says, because there's tons of gold here, right? Already, Morgenthau says you can have about 60 cubic feet. It's about the size of a freezer, folks. I mean, do your math. 60 cubic feet, not much. So MacLeish has to make do with Fort Knox. But then the question becomes, where do we take the rest of these incredibly important

0: documents. Library of staffers go on a road trip because here's what they're looking for. They're looking for places that are pretty far inland, or at least maybe 50 to 100 miles inland. They're looking for places that maybe have mountains around them that bombers can't get to. They're looking for places that are waterproof, fireproof, humidity-proof. So they go on these sojourn looking all around, where can we put these documents? And they end up with college repositories. The University of Virginia in Charlottesville, Washington and Lee in Lexington, VMI, Virginia Military Institute in Lexington. But then they realize they still don't have enough space. So they pick Denison University in Granville, Ohio, about 400 miles from Washington. Later on, they realize that VMI has some humidity. They have to get them out of there, and they take them all to Denison. So the University of Virginia, Washington, Lee, and Denison become the repository for these documents. They looked at many places, over 60 places. Bowling Green, Kentucky had termites, couldn't put them there. Roanoke College had a fireproof basement, but it was near a swimming pool, too much humidity, couldn't put them there. So that's the kind of thing that went in to the decision. This is all done in complete secrecy, folks. Library of Congress does this, but they're not the only people that do it. The National Gallery of Art relocates some of its most valuable paintings, Goyas, Rembrandts, Raphaels, Botticellis, to the Biltmore House in North Carolina. New York Public Library looks for caves. That was one of the things that MacLeish looked at too, but then there was some real concerns because caves have leakage. Caves have water problems. Caves have back entrances sometimes. These documents, these critical documents, the Declaration, the Constitution, the Gettysburg Address, they remain in Fort Knox along with these 5,000 other boxes until September of 1944, 3 months or so after D-Day. Allies are moving to Berlin from the west. The Russians are coming from the east. Not too much concern about an attack on the U.S. mainland at that point. Military intelligence says it's time to move these documents and bring them east over the Alleghenies and the Blue Ridge and bring them home. And that's what happens. By the way, there was one exception prior to this. That took place on April 13th, 1943. The 200th anniversary of Thomas Jefferson's birth during the dedication of the Jefferson Memorial. FDR is really concerned about American morale. Been at war for 16, 17 months. It's a slog in April of 43. He thinks the dedication of the Jefferson Memorial and the display of the original Declaration of Independence will really help boost American spirits. And so the document is taken out of Fort Knox. Nobody knows where it came from. And put on display at the Jefferson Memorial for 1 week under 24-hour Marine Guard. Thousands of Americans come to see it. And then it goes back to Fort Knox. One other part of this story I need to tell you, and that is in 1952. December 13th, 1952. Huge day. Huge parade down Pennsylvania Avenue, an avenue that's seen many parades. Military bands, military vehicles, military personnel accompanying the original Declaration and the original Constitution from the Library of Congress to here, the National Archives. After many years of wrangling and infighting and some turf battles between the Library of Congress and the National Archives, decision finally gets made, President Truman driving it to make it happen. But these documents need to be put on display for all Americans to see. And 2 days later, on December 15th, 1952, Bill of Rights Day, President Harry Truman presides over the ceremony, the enshrinement, great word, right? The enshrinement ceremony at the National Archives. One of Truman's last official acts as president. Ike had just been elected in 52, November. But this was an important moment for him because he loved these documents too. He knew the value of these documents, and he says to the assembled crowd,
1: "The Declaration of Independence and the Constitution of the United States are more than historical relics. They are a living force in our life today. We may have some difficulty in preserving the parchment on which these two documents have been written, but the ideas they set forth will never perish. These documents express the highest principles of political life, that all men have certain unalienable rights, and that the rule of law stands above government and citizens alike. In our own lifetime, we have learned anew the human misery that an absolute power-mad government can create. The death cramps of Hitler Germany or the modern Siberia demonstrate that the unrestrained power of the government can be a greater evil in our modern civilization than it ever was in ancient times. The only guarantee against such a society of fear and cruelty is the principle that the government is not above the law. On this occasion, we ought to pray to Almighty God that the American people will remain faithful to the spirit of the Declaration of the Independence and the Constitution.
0: That if these documents are simply enshrined in these cases, the ideas contained in them will die. That in order for them to live on, and for the ideas embodied in them to live on, they must be enshrined, quote, in our hearts and minds. I think intrinsically, inherently, most Americans know this. I think the 1 million people that file through that rotunda every year know it. They may not express it in those words, but I think they know it just like Adams and Jefferson and Dolly Madison knew it. Just like Stephen Pleasanton knew it. Just like Abraham Lincoln knew it. Just like FDR and McLeish and Harry Neal knew it. These documents and the ideas contained in them have been protected and preserved by others. Harry Truman said to this crowd, that needs to continue to happen with this generation and future generations. That would be us. Let us hope we get it right.
2: And a terrific job on the production and editing by our own Monty Montgomery. And a special thanks to Steve Puglio. He's the author of American Treasures. And a special thanks to the U.S. National Archives for allowing us access to this audio. It's a terrific resource for anyone who wants to know anything about American life and American history. And what a story we're told here, shuttling these documents over mountains, trying to find humidity-free zones where they could be protected. And the big ones, well, they found their home in Fort Knox, but countless others found their homes at the University of Virginia, where I went to law school, and Denison University. And then came the removal in 1943. Had to be very dramatic, bringing the Declaration of Independence back to the dedication of the Jefferson Memorial, and then right back to Fort Knox. Absolutely love the way Steve ended things. In the end, the ideas encapsulated in the Declaration and the Constitution should not merely be enshrined behind cases in Washington for visitors to view, but have to be in our hearts and in our minds, protected and preserved by each other for future generations. That's what we try and do here at this show each and every day. The story of America's effort to preserve our most important documents during World War II, here on Our American Stories.
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8: KOA News Time, 9:30. I'm Gordon Scott. An investigation by multiple local and federal agencies is ongoing after an individual jumped a perimeter fence at Denver International Airport late last night and was struck by a Frontier Airlines plane racing down the runway. The takeoff was immediately and abruptly aborted, with passengers evacuating the smoke-filled airliner by way of safety chutes. 12 passengers reported minor injuries, with 5 being hospitalized. Looking for something cool to do with mom over the weekend?
9: The mighty Argo cable car in Idaho Springs is now up and running just in time for Mother's Day on Sunday. In fact, moms ride for free on the 9th and 10th. The cable car project costs $71 million and it's built into the historic Virginia Canyon. Construction on the Argo Tunnel and Mill began back in 1893. It closed in 1943 after a flooding disaster. The gondolas have glass bottoms, so you can take in the view of the historic area. Nia Bender, KOA.
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11: Here's a look at the roads out there tonight. Both directions of Peoria are closed between Mexico and Jewell in Aurora due to a crash, a multi-vehicle accident at 6th and Stephen D. Hogan Extension in Aurora. There is some slowing in the construction zone on southbound I-25 before I-270. Fox 31 Pinpoint Weather. There's a high wind caution in effect for parts of the metro area. Mostly cloudy skies overnight, a low of 45 degrees. Tomorrow, mostly sunny in the day, a high of 69 and a low of 44. Monday, we kick off the work week with partly cloudy skies, but warm. A high of 87 and a low of 47. I'm Vetter Urbonis on KOA 850 AM and 94.1 FM.
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15: And we continue with Our American Stories. And up next, we're going to hear from Donna Howard tell the story of her daughter, Cassie, who as a teenager was met with a diagnosis that changed her life. You'll find out where that diagnosis has led Donna to today, to a place where she can help not only her daughter Cassie, but others under similar circumstances, and all while shedding light on an illness that had kept them in the dark for so many years.
16: I was director of radiology at a hospital here in Mississippi for many, many years. I moved to Arkansas, got married, had 3 children, and in 1990, Cassie became ill on her 14th birthday. It was a Sunday afternoon. I remember it very well. She came in the kitchen that day and said, "The new kids on the block are singing happy birthday to me through the air conditioner." And that was an aha moment. I begin to think back, and she had been telling me things, and I had not paid attention. I say this, and I don't think people really understand when I say she didn't sleep till she was 5 years old. And I think now, was she hearing the voices, and that was normal to her? But there were many, many nights we didn't sleep. So I called the pediatrician, and I said, we need to talk to you. And so we met him at the emergency room, and after about an hour of him and her talking, he came out and he said, she's got some serious issues. She was in and out of hospitals. Then it took a long time to get a diagnosis because a lot of doctors didn't know a lot about schizophrenia. It took us a year. We went out to UCLA to the Neuropsychiatric Institute, and that's where we got our diagnosis of chronic paranoid schizophrenia at age 15. She was having such a hard time that year that I don't think it really resonated with her what chronic paranoid schizophrenia was. She just knew she was hearing these voices. They were very real to her. It was very scary for her. It was hard to find anybody to treat her. It was just a nightmare because I couldn't get any help and I couldn't find any peace for her. And I also had two other children at home. She went to school until she was in the 10th grade. And I finally took her out because here she was, a quiet, shy little girl sitting over in the corner crying. So after 6 months of them calling me every day, you know, we don't know what to do with her, I finally took her out of school. So I had to stay home and take care of her and educate myself on what to expect and how to handle what we were going through. It was an extremely difficult time because you didn't talk about it. My family wouldn't talk to me about it. They didn't really understand it. And that's when we decided she needed to get a job that might help. And we tried many jobs. And I even paid one place to let her work there. I paid them just to let her come in and clean their equipment just so she'd have something to do. Then she got a job and worked at this grocery store. But the people were not kind to her. They didn't understand her. She was 20 years old. She looked like she should be able to act like a grown woman and make decisions, and she couldn't. And every day she would come home, I hate my job. I hate my job. You know, I don't want to do this. So I was in Nashville shopping with my sister-in-law, and we went into a thrift store, and we got to talking to the owner, and he had opened it to give his daughter a job because she had autism. And we walked out the door, and my sister-in-law looked at me and said, you're going to do that, aren't you? It took me 4 years. I retired, then I put what retirement money I had into it, and I opened the store here in Oxford. To employ persons living with mental illness in a safe work environment in hopes of helping them achieve independence and self-respect. Cassie was thrilled. She was very excited that she wasn't going to have to work at the grocery store anymore. We started out with two employees. I had started getting donations before I opened the store, and so we had a few things, not a lot. But the first day we opened, a lady stole from me, the very first day. And I'm like, oh my gosh, I hadn't thought about that. Everything we sell is donated. We don't buy anything. We have to depend on the people in the community to donate. There were lots of paydays on Thursday night. I'd say, Lord, please put the money in the bank because payday's tomorrow and I don't have it. And we always managed to make payroll. I always didn't get paid, but we always managed to pay the employees. It was a real learning process. We really just struggle financially just to get by and keep our doors open. But when the pandemic hit, people were home cleaning out their closets and their attics and their garages. Cassie and I and my niece worked at the store every day just to keep the donations out of the parking lot because people were bringing them in like crazy. Not only did we get all the donations, people learned about us that didn't know about us before. And since then, we're doing really well. Today we have about 15 employees. It's very rewarding. Most of my employees have been there a long time. I have one young man that's worked with me ever since we opened. He and Cassie were friends when we opened, and they love working there. They do a good job, but it's like a new day every day because just because you told somebody that those go in the floral section one day, the next day you have to tell them again. Sometimes my customers will mistake my employees for being rude, and I'll pull them aside and I'll explain the situation. You know, here's our brochure, this is what we're about. And most of the time they're very understanding and then they're apologetic. But we do have people that are just downright rude, and I just say, we are here to give these people a safe work environment where they can feel comfortable, and it's not tolerated, because all we want is to be loved and to be treated with kindness. That's it. They work very hard. Several of them, I have to say, okay, you need to sit down and take a break, because they work hard. The joke around the store is some days when we would be overwhelmed, my niece, who has helped me from the beginning, she would say, would you please quit praying for furniture? Because God always supplies. I knew when I walked out that door in Nashville that that's what he wanted me to do. I didn't have any idea how I was going to do it. I had been through so much with Cassie being sick and not being able to work at times, but we never went hungry and we never did without. So I have a pretty strong faith, and I knew that through this he would provide, and he has. It's pretty awesome. A dream is open more stores in more cities to help more people, because, I mean, I don't know what Cassie would do, and I don't know what the other kids, and I call them kids, they're not kids, they're young adults, but I don't know what they would do if they didn't have a place to go to. I have a young man that came to me. At the time, he couldn't count change, and his confidence just grew and grew as he worked for me. And now he has moved out of his mother's home, has moved to Nashville, and is working at a store. And he's assistant manager. And it just thrills me, because look what he's done. And had he sat at home and not done anything, it would have been such a waste. And it's great to be a part of that. I take no credit for this at all. It's a God thing. He's just using me, and I tell Cassie, I said, some good has come from all the heartache and pain that Cassie's had to go through.
15: And a great job on that piece by Madison. And a special thanks to Donna Howard, the founder of Holding Hands Resale Shop. Oxford is a beautiful small town about an hour south of Memphis, Tennessee. And my goodness, finding out that your daughter at the age of 14 is diagnosed with chronic paranoid schizophrenia, that's a tough one. And what do you do about it? Well, Donna, well, she taught us all what to do about it. And she learned about it from someone else in Nashville who taught her what to do about it. A beautiful mother-daughter story. Donna Howard's story, her daughter Cassie's story too, here on Our American Story. This is Lee Habib, host of Our American Stories. 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We'd love to hear them and put them on the air. Our audience loves them too.
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15: And we continue with our American stories. Our next story comes to us from a man who's simply known as the History Guy. His videos are watched by hundreds of thousands of people of all ages on YouTube. The History Guy is also heard here at Our American Stories. In July of 1945, a U.S. B-25 Mitchell got lost in heavy fog over Manhattan. Here's the History Guy remembering the B-25 Empire State Building crash.
28: Summer of 1945 represented hope for a war-weary nation. Germany had surrendered in May. In the Pacific, General Douglas MacArthur announced that the Philippines had been liberated. And in New Mexico, the United States tested the bomb that would finally put an end to the war. There was plenty of reason in July 1945 for New Yorkers to look forward to a period of peace. But their peace was shattered with a spectacular accident involving a United States Army Air Force plane and the tallest building in the world. The morning of Saturday, July 18th, 1945, a United States Army Air Force's B-25 Mitchell was flying from Bedford Army Airfield in Massachusetts to New Jersey's Newark Airport. At the controls of the plane was Lieutenant Colonel William F. Smith, Jr. The 27-year-old Smith was an experienced pilot, a veteran of more than 30 missions and 1,000 combat hours flying B-17 bombers over Europe during the war. The B-25 was a twin-engine bomber, smaller than the B-17s that Smith had flown over Europe. This plane, using call sign 0577 and nicknamed Old John Feather Merchant, had been converted to fly VIPs. Smith had piloted the plane from Sioux Falls Army Air Base in South Dakota and was scheduled to pick up his commanding officer in Newark before continuing back to Sioux Falls. He was accompanied by 30-year-old Army Air Force Staff Sergeant Christopher Dmitrovich and 19-year-old Navy Machinist Mate Albert Perna, who was hitching a ride from Massachusetts to see his family in Brooklyn. As the plane approached New York City, it ran into heavy fog. Smith requested permission to land at New York's municipal airport, LaGuardia Field, but was advised that the visibility was too low and told to go on to Newark. LaGuardia Air Traffic Control signed off with a warning about visibility in the fog. At the present time, the controller said, "I cannot see the top of the Empire State Building." The words turned out to be hauntingly cryptic. Smith responded, "Thank you very much." It's not exactly clear what happened next, but it seems likely that Smith mistook the East River for the Hudson. That was a fatal mistake. Had he turned left as he came by the Chrysler Building, he would have been safe. But disoriented, he turned right, taking his plane straight over the island of Manhattan. Air traffic control had advised that he stay above 1,500 feet over the city, but apparently disoriented and thinking himself clear of the city, he had dropped to 500 feet, perhaps thinking that he was on approach to Newark, or perhaps trying to get a view of the ground to orient himself. Suddenly, the fog cleared just enough for Smith to realize that he was flying in the middle of skyscrapers. Stan Lomax, a radio sports announcer, was driving to work when he heard the plane's engines. As he looked up, he recalled he yelled, "Climb, you fool! Climb!" from his car window. At 200 miles per hour, the plane was on a collision course for the 850-foot RCA building at 30 Rockefeller Center. Smith veered at the last moment, averting disaster, but the turn took him on a collision course with the tallest building on Earth, New York's iconic 102-story Empire State Building. Mort Cooper, a big-league pitcher who had helped the St. Louis Cardinals win two World Series, witnessed the crash from the 16th floor of the Hotel Commodore. He said, "I heard the roar of a plane, picked it up as it roared between me and the RCA building. Suddenly it flashed across my mind that it was flying very low and that it would hit the Empire State Building." The streets of downtown Manhattan were relatively empty on a foggy Saturday, but there were some witnesses along Fifth Avenue and 34th Street who heard the roar of the engines. They described the plane climbing steeply. William Utley, vice president of a public relations firm in the Mercantile Building at 10 East 40th Street, was quoted in the Scranton, Pennsylvania Times Tribune. "The plane went past my window at eye level, or just above it. This office is on the 38th floor. The engine was apparently going, and it looked like the pilot was trying to gain altitude." Smith was apparently trying to climb out of the city, but it was too late. At 9:40 a.m., Old John Feather Merchant, traveling some 200 miles an hour, struck the 34th Street facade of the Empire State Building at an altitude of 913 feet between the 78th and 79th floors. Albert Fuller at the B. Altman department store across the street told the New York Times that the floor moved. "I looked at the clerk and I said, 'Isn't that strange?' And I thought, it couldn't be an earthquake." Harry Weisskopf on the 63rd floor of the Empire State Building said there were two terrific explosions. The whole building shook. And looking out the windows facing down, we could see flaming debris falling down. Daniel Norden on the 18th floor was thrown out of his chair amid the glass from four windows that were blown out in his office. 24-year-old bookkeeper Althea Ledbridge, who was on the 72nd floor, she said, "Everything shook. We ran to the window and looked down. We saw flames below us. We looked up and saw flames above us." Lethbridge walked down 70 flights of stairs in the dark. The plane ripped a hole 18 feet by 20 feet in the limestone and granite facade of the building. The Knoxville Journal of Knoxville, Tennessee, reported that so tremendous was the explosion that it ripped away the fog which had hidden the topmost stories of the skyscraper. And for 2 minutes, the pinnacle of the chromium-girt Empire State stood out sharp and clear in the drizzle, while orange-red flames looked around. Many New Yorkers feared it was an enemy attack. Ms. Weisskopf said that the staff in the office feared it might have been a buzz bomb, the name for the German V-1 rocket that had terrified England during the Blitz. Others thought it may have been a Japanese bomb balloon, like the one that had killed a Sunday school teacher and five children in Oregon the previous May. The plane struck so hard that the wings were torn off. One engine shot through the building, landing on the roof of a building on 33rd Street and starting a fire that destroyed a penthouse art studio. The second engine and parts of the landing gear went down an elevator shaft were found in the basement. The body of Albert Perna, the young Navy corpsman, was also thrown down the shaft and wasn't found until 2 days after the accident. He'd been headed to Brooklyn to console his family over the death of his brother, who had been killed in combat. The plane's fuel tanks ruptured and exploded, sending a sheet of flame into the building. It was lucky it was a Saturday, otherwise the building would have been much more crowded. On a normal day, as many as 5,500 people worked in the building, but that Saturday, only about 1,500 were thought to be in the building. The offices where the plane struck were occupied by the War Relief Services and the National Catholic Welfare Council, both Catholic organizations dedicated to helping European refugees of the ongoing war. Some 20 people were working in the offices that Saturday, coordinating aid for war refugees throughout the world. Several of those were killed instantly by the flames, others crowded in a room hoping to escape the flames and smoke. One of those was Teresa Willig, who told the New York Times, "I don't think any of us had any idea what happened. Who'd have thought a plane?" Crowded in the room with other Catholic War Relief employees, she thought she was not going to make it. She took off her rings, a high school graduation ring and a friendship ring from her boyfriend, and threw them out the window. She said, "I thought I won't be around to have them. Someone else might as well have use out of them." One of the workers, a man named Paul Deering, jumped to escape the fire and was killed. 20-year-old Betty Lou Oliver was the elevator operator of elevator number 6. She was on the 80th floor when the plane struck. The crash caused her to be thrown across the building, as well as suffering from severe burns. Two office workers rendered first aid and placed her on an elevator to be taken to the ground floor where an ambulance was waiting. But parts of the plane had flown through the elevator shaft and had sheared off cables. When Betty was placed inside the elevator on a stretcher, the cable snapped with a sound like a shot. Betty plummeted 75 stories. 17-year-old Donald Maloney was a Coast Guard hospital apprentice, second class. He was on 34th Street when he saw the plane crash. He rushed into a nearby pharmacy, telling them he needed first aid supplies to go help. The pharmacy gave him bandages, burn ointment, sterile water, and a dozen syringes with morphine. As he ran in, someone shouted they needed help in the building's sub-basement. Maloney was small, so he could fit easier into the ruined elevator shaft where a girl was screaming. It was Betty Lou Oliver. Miraculously, after falling more than 70 stories, she was still alive. The elevator's landing was softened by the huge coils of cable that had piled up beneath it like a spring. Some experts speculate that the rapid descent might have caused air pressure to build up under the shaft, under the elevator. The rest of the elevator was ruined, full of steel shards and broken concrete, all but the corner that held Oliver. Maloney gave her some morphine for the pain and put burn ointment on her face and sterile bandages on her burns. Her fall, some 1,000 feet, still, according to the Guinness Book of World Records, holds a record for the longest survived elevator fall. To her own surprise, Teresa Fortier Willig survived. When firemen rescued she and her friends from the room, she said she was just happy to be alive. She didn't suspect she'd ever see her rings again, but they were discovered by rescue workers and returned to her. She ended up marrying the man who had given her the friendship ring. Betty Lou Oliver, before her 75-story plummet, had only been scheduled to work in the Empire State Building another 3 days. It took her 8 months to recover from her injuries, but she moved to Arkansas with her husband. She had 3 kids, 7 grandkids. Passed away in 1999, the age of 74.
15: And a special thanks to Greg Hengler on the production and storytelling, and a special thanks to the History Guy. And if you want more stories of forgotten history, subscribe to his YouTube channel, The History Guy. History deserves to be remembered. And my goodness, this story deserves to be remembered. Many feared an enemy attack when this happened and soon found out that it was an accident. The story of the Empire State Building B-25 crash here on Our American Stories.
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8: KOA News Time, 10 o'clock. I'm Gordon Scott. A Frontier Airlines plane struck and killed a pedestrian on a Denver International Airport runway around midnight last night. Shortly after the victim jumped a perimeter fence and walked out onto the runway, ABC's Andrew Dimbert has more.
31: There was
32: the pilots immediately aborting takeoff. The plane's engine bursting into flames. Smoke filling the cabin. The crew deploying emergency slides, evacuating all 231 people on board.
8: 12 passengers sustained minor injuries, with 5 being hospitalized. News from the Colorado Department of Transportation.
33: Motorcyclist fatalities are up. Last year, 148 motorcyclists were killed on the roads throughout Colorado. 44% of those were not wearing helmets. Motorcyclist fatalities are up 90% in the last 15 years. And keep in mind, since 2015, 58% of the state's motorcycle fatalities happened between June and September. I'm Steve Mark, KOA.
8: Food producers in the western U.S. are trying to figure out how to make less water go further. President of the Rocky Mountain Farmers Union, Chad Frank, says farmers who use irrigation will need to find other ways to water.
34: There's no subsoil moisture out in eastern Colorado, similar across Wyoming and New Mexico.
8: And he says crops are already hurting and some farmers will need to, as he said, get scrappy to survive the season. At rookie minicamp, Broncos coach Sean Payton talked about Bo Nix.
35: He'll be full speed throwing everything in July before we even get back here. He's doing good.
8: And the Avs are back on the ice against the Wild tonight in game 3 of the second round of the playoffs, with the Avs winning the first 2 in the best of 7 series. Phillies over the Rockies tonight, 9-3. Your next update comes at 10:30. I'm Gordon Scott for KOA News.
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15: 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Jill Duggar and her husband Derek are here to share their story, the unedited truth behind TLC's hit television show that captivated the nation, 19 kids and counting. 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
26: Hey, so I am Jill Dillard.
31: Derek Dillard.
26: Jill and Derek Dillard here. I used to be Jill Duggar, and I was part of a family with 19 kids and counting. You may know about us from the reality show TLC had for a long time running 17 Kids and Counting, 18 Kids and Counting, and then 19 Kids and Counting, and then Counting On. So
0: they probably should have renamed it 19 Kids and Counting Down once it started getting 18, because I think there's only three kids under 18 now. So that,
26: think about that.
0: It could have been like counting 18 kids and counting down.
26: People
0: 17
26: would wonder,
0: kids
26: though, what was
0: down.
26: Happening.
0: Yeah, it could sound very violent. Yeah.
26: But anyway, I grew up in a family with lots of kids. And so we recently wrote a book, Counting the Cost, that talks about our journey. So I really felt like growing up on reality TV, my story was always going to be continued to be told, really, for me. And so in writing the book, I felt like if the story is already going to be told, I would rather be the one telling it. So yeah, our story though goes back to, I grew up, I'm the second daughter in the Duggar family, fourth born. And so growing up, we were different than a lot of families in that we, of course, we're adding a new kid like every year to our family. But then we were also part of a group called IBLP. And
0: brush past the fact that there's a kid being born every single year. So whenever
26: there were two sets of twins
0: or two. Yeah. But blows me away. Like early in our relationship and even still now, we refer to different events and I'll refer to like what grade I was in. Joe will say, who is the baby when that happened? So that's more the marker of time.
26: It is. Well, because I was also homeschooled. So Derek was public school all the way through. Yeah. I didn't have like a classroom that I could identify with a new teacher every year. So literally it was like, who was the baby? Okay. Yeah. And so that's how I remember the year of something happening generally. But anyway, grew up in the Duggar family. We were part of this group, that kind of really formed my family's views on a lot of things. So whether it was homeschooling or just religious aspects, we were part of a group called IBLP, which stands for Institute and Basic Life Principles, led by Bill Gothard. And he had all these conferences where he taught biblical principles that he kind of formed his own opinion about to the masses. When did it start? The 60s.
0: Early 60s. I think it was like 1961.
26: So my parents were very influenced by that. And then he also started, Bill Gothard started this group called ATI, Advanced Training Institute for homeschooling, for homeschool families. And so
0: that came later. That was like in the early to mid 80s, I believe.
26: So my parents joined that group. And as a kid, I remember it being a happy memory. We would go to these conferences, these ATI conferences, and be taught everything from what the Bible says on how many kids you should have to not drinking alcohol to how many, or where you should send your kids, and where you should not send your kids to school and everything on like the way you should dress to the music you should listen to. So that's kind of my thought process as a kid was this is what the Bible says. This is what IBLP says or ATI. This is the way I should be living. So growing up, we had a lot of rules and standards that we were supposed to keep too. Of course, a lot of love as well in my family. And then in the late 90s, early 2000s, my dad ran for political office, which then led to some notoriety in our local area. And of course, my parents still having a bunch of kids that caught the eye of some TV producers who then asked my parents about producing a one-time documentary about my family. And that ended up being the hit show. I guess it was like the number one show on Discovery Health at the time. It was kind of at the beginning of the reality series era of things where somehow like Discovery and TLC merged around then and everything. So they asked if my parents would consider doing a few more documentaries and then ended up launching into a reality show about my family. So we...
0: I think like a good way to kind of organize kind of the fascination with starting a reality show, at least from what I can see coming in, because Joe kind of grew up on reality TV. But I think what was so fascinating and what made it doubly fascinating for people on the outside, not only was the interest in the logistics it took to raise a family of 21, two parents and 19 children, but how unique the lifestyle was because of this undergirding organization woven throughout daily life and the Institute of Basic Life Principles.
26: All the girls wore dresses.
0: Or doing homeschooling.
26: It was obvious. It was apparent. Yeah. Homeschooled.
0: Some aspects of it are wonderful and some not so much.
26: Yeah.
15: And you've been listening to Jill Duggar and her husband, Derek, and they're sharing their story of growing up in this large family that lent itself to being filmed by TLC, thus creating the massive hit show 19 Kids.

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7: FM. We continue with Our American Stories and the story of Jill Duggar and her husband, Derek. And they were a part of TLC's huge hit TV show that captivated this country, 19 Kids and Counting. Let's pick up with their story and let's pick up where we last left off.
8: Growing up, like, I really did have pretty much like a happy childhood, I would say. And then we started being part of this reality TV show. And I remember like the first time the camera crew came to our house and they like stuck a camera in my face and I'm grating cheese and they're like, just be normal. And I'm like, okay. And
9: easier said than that, I'm sure.
8: But fast forward, we had been on the reality TV show for a long time, and then in walks my Prince Charming, right?
9: Right. Yeah, right.
8: There you are. Derek was actually, we were kind of like set up by My dad introduced us. So he and Derek didn't really even know each other though. Y'all were like prayer partners because Derek was from our area, but we hadn't really met. Some friends knew of our family because of the TV show we were on, and they were Christmas caroling one time and they're like, hey, we should go to the Duggar's house and Christmas carol because we want to

0: meet them? And he was, what were you, like, visiting from college or something?
1: Yeah, I was probably early.
0: He's like, sure, yeah. So he was just tagging along in this group of people. I vaguely remember that, but, like, we didn't actually meet. They Christmas caroled at my family's house, which was not uncommon. I mean, it sounds weird, but, like, for complete strangers to show up at our door was not uncommon. And just, like, want to say, hey, take a picture, whatever. We eventually got, like, a gate outside of our home, so just to protect the family, like the kids running around in the front yard.
1: Probably kind of like a reverse zoo. Like, kind of like a like zoo animals, you probably feel like. You can slow down.
0: Seriously, though, sometimes. I mean, it's not super weird, but, like, I guess it is weird.
1: You don't ever come and tap up on the window, just kind of look inside.
0: There was a guy one time who, really? Like, jumped the fence and came up. And thankfully, like, I think, I don't know what he would have done. But, like, anyways, yeah, weird. But, okay, that's a side note. So, Derek, he had stopped by our house one time just with that group, but, like, didn't really know us. But it was right, that happened right before he was supposed to go to Nepal to do mission work for 2 years.
1: So, yeah, a couple of years after I finished my accounting degree, yes. I went to Nepal.
0: At Oklahoma State University, shout out.
1: Go Pokes, went to Oklahoma State University. A couple of years after college, went to Nepal for a 2-year mission term. We were tasked during our training in Virginia to gather so many signatures of people who committed to pray for us while we were on the mission field for 2 years. And I went to a teeny tiny, like, very small church. I was obviously going to need prayer support from outside of our own church. So I reached out to Jim Bob and asked if he would be one of the people to pray for me while I was serving on the mission field in Nepal. And he said, sure. So I'd given him a prayer card, like I had everyone who had committed to pray for us. And my blog was on the bottom of it. I called it Himalayan Cowboy at blogspot.com because I was, and was actually.
0: Okay. He was actually the mascot.
1: Yeah. I was the cowboy.
0: Pistol Pete. And I will say, I will add, he was the first Legacy Pete. So his dad was also the mascot at Oklahoma State University.
1: Yeah, my dad did it.
0: It's like big deal. Anyway,
1: that was my blog. So it was on the card, and Jill actually just told me today that, like, her dad was, like, reading my blog posts whenever he was not talking to me on the phone. So I guess in between he would keep up that way.
0: He knew a lot about you, enough to know that he wanted to introduce you to me and me to you.
1: Yes.
0: So he eventually did that.
1: After about 18 months of us kind of communicating monthly or so on updates on the mission field, he said, well, my daughter Jill shares a lot of common life goals as you, and I think y'all would really hit it off. Jill and I talked for the first time for like 5.5 hours on Skype. We say it was love at first Skype. We had 2 5.5 hour long conversations. And Jill,
0: because I told him, this is what I told him. I
1: all
0: said,
1: I can do is like throw me up.
0: I said, it's kind of like throwing up. This was after that. I said, because I hate confrontation. I hate, like, where I gotta ask all these questions and grill him on everything. So I said, I just want to get it over with, and it's kind of like throwing up because you feel much better afterwards. That's what I told him.
1: You know, we don't want to waste our time and realize 5 years later that she's actually Buddhist and I don't really want to marry someone. I mean, but
0: that's whatever it is. We wanted to align on our goals in life.
1: Yeah, on our philosophies.
0: Religious views, goals, whatever. So we wanted to find that out from the get-go. So we had long conversations, and basically I was like, okay, cool. I want to get to know this guy better. So then I convinced my dad to fly to Nepal with me, but we had to take the entire film crew with us. Anyway, we met over there in Nepal, and we fell in love. Well, then fast forward, Derek comes back from Nepal. He starts working as a tax accountant for Walmart in our area, corporate. Then we get engaged pretty quick, get married, find out we're expecting our first child.
1: Well, and we wanted to serve on the mission field. That was kind of like the foundation for our relationship. So even before we got engaged, like, I enrolled in seminary. My mom got cancer that same semester, started a new job. Like, it was a lot. We got engaged, like, all in this, all at the same time.
0: Yeah, just a lot happened in that first year of our marriage. We also had a lot of traumatic things happen in our life around that time, where it was announced that the show ended up actually getting canceled in 2015.
1: After our oldest was born.
0: Yeah. After, it was reported, I say loosely, by tabloids, who there was a point in 2015 where working together with the city of Springdale and the police chief and, Washington County and In Touch magazine together, they illegally released juvenile sexual abuse records. And so my sisters and I were thrust into a very painful spotlight that we never wanted to be in. And not to protect my brother at all, who had perpetrated these horrendous acts, but just as victims in the system here, we felt like we were exploited and those records should have never been released. So it was a very, very painful time for my sisters and I. And the show got canceled, and through a series of circumstances, which later we disagree with how it was all handled, but we were forced to kind of help get the show back up and going. So then Derek and I are on the mission field, and we just, through all of this, the show comes alive again, and it's very much portrayed to us like a family ministry, and
1: I think it's important.
0: And no doubt it was like impacting people's lives positively. We're not saying it didn't ever, but for us, that process was very grueling. And then you add to the mix a TV show, and basically it came down to the point where we were on the mission field trying to make decisions that were best for our family. And then we find out that there's this contract that I was tricked into signing by my own father. And regardless of whatever intentions he may have had, it was very, very hard for me going from this like trusting relationship to try and figure out, how do I sort this out? How does somebody that I love and trust seemingly take advantage of me in this situation?
2: And you're listening to Jill Duggar and her husband, Derek, share their story. And my goodness, we all anticipated it would be complicated. The idea of bringing TV cameras into a family, well, that's going to create problems of its own. But it's also going to reveal things to people that they see in their own families. And there's a reason why that show was a hit. And it wasn't so much the prurient type of show like so many of the reality TV shows. It was showing a family, a big family, a big Christian family, trying to navigate life. And we hear also about this just tumultuous year, a year in which there's an engagement, a year where things get released in this family to the public that, but for the TV show, may never have been released. And then the discovery that her own father may have manipulated her into signing a contract that she really didn't want to sign or didn't know much about. When we continue, more of the story of Jill Duggar and her husband Derek here on Our American Stories.

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3: KOA News Time, 10:30. I'm Gordon Scott. The investigation by multiple local and federal agencies is ongoing after an individual jumped a perimeter fence at Denver International Airport late last night and was struck by a Frontier Airlines plane racing down the runway. The takeoff was immediately and abruptly aborted, with passengers evacuating the smoke-filled airliner by way of the safety chutes. 12 passengers reported minor injuries. Well, you need something cool to do with Mom for Mother's Day?
4: The mighty Argo cable car in Idaho Springs is now up and running just in time for Mother's Day. The cable car project costs $71 million, and it's built into the historic Virginia Canyon. Construction on the Argo Tunnel and Mill began back in 1893. It closed in 1943 after a flooding disaster. The gondolas have glass bottoms, so you can take in the view of the historic area. Nia Bender, KOA.
3: Wild over the Avalanche tonight, 5-1, and the Phillies beat the Rocks 9-3. Your next update, 11 o'clock. I'm Gordon Scott.
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14: We continue with Our American Stories and the story of Jill Duggar and her husband, Derek, who share their experience in the TLC hit TV show 19 Kids and Counting, their New York Times instant bestseller, Counting the Cost, chronicles some of those stories. Let's pick up where we last left off. Here's Jill and Derek Dillard.
16: It came to a point where we had to break away from filming, so we left the show. We decided to leave the show. We felt like that was what we needed to do for our family, and so we stepped away from the reality TV show, which continued to carry on for a few more years, and started to like make a life for ourselves and kind of think for ourselves and just trying to figure out who we were in the world and who Christ wanted us to be and what we were called, how we were called to live our lives as a family and what was okay, what was not okay, and sorting through that.
17: And to kind of set up a little bit, going back to what I was saying earlier, I think the IBLP created its own set of issues in having a culture of taking the Bible, which is true, and using it out of context to control and manipulate in a specific agenda. And I feel like the show, this reality show, just kind of poured gasoline on the fire and allowed those issues to just be amplified that much more. And when we got married in a Christian wedding, you leave and cleave, you become your own family. And we realized, like, in hindsight, was that just a ploy? Because it seemed like this umbrella of authority, meaning, and I keep referring to the umbrella of authority.
16: This was a specific teaching that they had.
17: The teaching in the IBLP where the father is over everyone in the family. But in the IBLP, they took it even further, and even for your kids who were married, you were still supposed to be under this umbrella of authority. And that, to me, was completely contradictory to Scripture, which says you leave and cleave and become your own family.
16: Like, if you moved outside the umbrella of authority and you started making decisions that your parents did not approve of or that you did not get their blessing on, even as an adult, then you were opening yourself up to potential harm. Like, you might get in a car accident. And then that was the reason why, like, if you got in this car accident, it might have been this retribution theology type thing with this authority principle where you caused it by getting out from under their authority type thing. So that's like the extreme example. Other things, it might just be like, oh, you're facing problems in your life because of not getting your parents' blessing or whatever.
17: So many of these things were used for control. And then Jim Bob was committing financial fraud, and it very strongly impacted our lives. And we had to basically draw some hard boundaries and say, this is not okay. You know, this is wrong. And we need to like take some action to protect our own family. And the show at this point was called Jill and Jessica Counting On. And we had made a commitment on the mission field to remain for a number of months. And we had already shared that this was our commitment. Whenever
16: nobody seemed to have a problem with
17: nobody seemed to have a problem with it. And it wasn't even something that like we took the initiative to do. Our supervisor at the time said, I need you to commit to being here for this long and really establish rapport with the people who live here. And if they see you going back and forth to the States, they'll view you as having one foot in, one foot out, not being very serious about your care for their lives, spiritually, physically, otherwise. And so we said, well, sure, yes, we can make that commitment. We'll remain here and not go back to the States. Jim Bob knew that we had committed to remain on the mission field. And it was almost like, not to be super sarcastic, but the way it just came across was like, oh, well, that's cute. Like, that's great that you all are making a commitment, but this is the true ministry. Reality TV is what is truly the ministry.
16: And he really did view it as a ministry.
17: Yeah. And like, what you all are doing in El Salvador is cute, but it's almost like just to provide content for the greater ministry as like,
16: I think he appreciated it though.
17: I'm not saying he didn't appreciate it, but he almost saw it as a subset of the true ministry because it wasn't as great numbers based as the filming ministry, which again, personally, I would disagree with just because the gospel itself was not presented. It was not tagged as like a Christian show. It was a show about Christians, but that's a side note. But they asked us to come back to Houston to this filming shoot It was in Houston. Yeah, you can talk about it.
16: They asked us to come back for this promotional shoot. To film the network.
17: The intro.
16: Yeah, the network wanted us to film this promotional shoot, which happened once or twice a year, generally. And so we were asked to come back to the States for this from Central America, where we were serving as missionaries. And we said, no, it just got very, very heated to the point where they present us with this contract and they say, well, actually, it's almost like Mr. Nice Guy. Here you go. Here's this contract. You actually are obligated to come back. You have to. And we were shocked. We look at this and we're like, what? Where did this come from? We end up finding out that this is the piece of paper that my dad had set before me the day before we got married, with no understanding of what it was, no papers to even read about what this was that I was signing. And I was made to believe, when I had asked about it at the time, that this was just about how I was going to get paid. And
17: which was a lie in one aspect of the financial fraud. And it's even more clear now as an attorney, and more specifically as a prosecutor, it was very much financial fraud. Jill was told that this was about how you're going to get paid, but that was materially wrong. It wasn't even just a small mistake, materially different than what it actually was. In reality, if you were to be explicit about what the answer should have been, it should have been, this is about how you're not going to get paid, and your payment will come when we die as part of your inheritance. And you're also obligated, and this was completely
16: contingent on a lot of
17: things. This was completely left out of what this single page with one line on it that she was asked to sign. When I wasn't even aware of it, I wasn't even in the room, which is a different story, but that you're also committing all these, like basically your whole life for the next 5 years, the first 5 years of our marriage, without ever telling Jill or having her ask me if this is something that we want to start our lives on and tomorrow.
16: So we didn't know what it was until
17: The other aspect of the financial fraud was, the more we dug into it, as we uncovered things, it was, oh, we're sorry, like we should have XYZ.
16: We just wanted transparency.
17: Exactly. We very much wanted transparency. And the hope would have been, okay, now that we realize the error of our ways, like, you should also know that this is the situation too. But it was almost like Jill's dad, Jim Bob, dug his heels in and then just like, oh, well, you figure that out, but I'm sorry, but I'm not going to reveal anything else that I've got you in.
16: Locked down
17: into.
16: And then we get
17: until you discover later on. And then we uncovered some more stuff that was basically him on his taxes and the taxes of the other children reporting income as for other people to lessen his tax liability. He was going to be 100% the one to be paid. And I will choose how I want to help you all. Like, if I want to, basically, if you're my good graces, I'll help you. And that'll be my way of, like, quote unquote, paying you. But that's not going to be reported as payment. I'm showing on paper that I'm paying all of you all, but I'm controlling 100% of the finances. If you want to get paid, then I'm disinheriting you, because I count that as your inheritance. So if you're going to threaten me with a lawsuit, then you can just count on, not, you've already gotten your inheritance, so you can just be counted out, because that was supposed to be your inheritance.
16: It should have been, earned income.
17: Yeah.
16: But so in the end, we had some pretty crazy conversations.
14: And you've been listening to Jill Duggar and her husband, Derek, share their story. The story behind the story of TLC's hit television show that captivated a nation, 19 kids and counting. And so much had been written about it at the time, documentaries, the whole nine yards. But hearing from Jill and her husband directly about their family, what happened to them after the reality show, as they both said, how to create a life for themselves and think for themselves outside of that ecosystem, one created by a dad and a reality television show and fame, the overlay of fame having such a dramatic impact on anybody who it encounters. And anyone will tell you the stories of what fame can do to almost anybody. When we come back, more of this story, the story of Jill Duggar and her husband Derek, here on Our American Stories.
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14: And we continue with Our American Stories and Jill Duggar and her husband Derek sharing their story of life during and after TLC's hit television show, 19 Kids and Counting. Their memoir, Counting the Cost, is available on Amazon and the usual suspects. Let's pick up where we last left off.
16: For us, finding a Christian licensed therapist was very important, aligned with where we wanted to be.
17: Well, so, not even aligned with where we wanted to be, aligned with scripture, because yes. I think it's important to note that you don't want to look for yes people, people who are just going to affirm whatever you're seeking out, because I think that's dangerous too.
16: Yes, but there's wisdom in counsel.
17: But finding people who are outside the situation, they don't stand anything to gain or lose, but who recognize the Bible as the authority that it is, and who can, you know, challenge you, who can affirm you, who can make you realize sometimes that you're not crazy, and help you realize, give you tools basically to work through a lot of problems and maintain a strong faith.
16: Yeah. So as we sorted through some of that, and over time, then we thought about writing a book, and it was something that I was kind of scared to do because I still love my family, and it intertwines a lot with my family and growing up in reality TV and all of those dynamics. So right now I feel like it's kind of the aftermath of the book right now, where we just have to give some space, allow other people some space, because I understand, like, there's a lot of difficult content in the book, and my relationship with my parents now is very complicated. I don't just hang out like we used to. My parents, I'm not going to speak for them, but I don't think they were super happy about the book. I mean, we did get a text message after the announcement of the book, but before it came out, just expressing, or my dad specifically was like expressing his opinion on it. And he was telling my other siblings, like, if you say anything negative, you're going to be cut out of the inheritance, and like saying like we owe our lives to Bill Gothard. So I think there's still the negativity and harming the image is sinful, because it's not honoring to your family of origin or something. But I think what is honoring is telling the truth and not doing it out of the wrong spirit, not doing it with a motive to just hurt or expose, but really just telling my story, telling our story, the journey that we've been on, with the intention of helping other people who have probably faced the same things that we have, whether it's because of religious upbringing, legalism, family dynamics. I would like to read this first part of the book. Yeah. It is very...
17: And again, in this culture, like, it's the isolation that a lot of times is used to perpetuate abuse, and this idea that people are made to feel like they're on an island and don't talk to others. They wouldn't understand. We want to be able to like pass that along for other people by sharing our story too.
16: So in the prologue, I guess it's not the prologue, actually. It's just the intro. There's the portion that I would like to read. So it says, "To those who have been harmed in the name of religion, to those who have suffered behind closed doors and have yet to find their voice, to those who have begun to find their voice, but may still be living in a season of isolation, to those who, like Esther in the Old Testament Bible story, have courageously answered the call for such a time as this, and despite the backlash, have now found their voice, from victims and survivors to strangers, family, and friends, this book is dedicated to you. May you all know that you are not alone, that your story, your voice, and your mental health matter. The Lord is a stronghold for the oppressed, a stronghold in times of trouble." Psalm 9:9. So that's why we wrote the book, is for these people mentioned here. And then in the back of the book, in the author's note, I want to read another portion, says what this book is not. "This book is not a letter to my family as part of the reconciliation process. I also didn't write this book to shame my family or just to try and get their attention. We will continue to work through matters with family independent of this book, with the desired ultimate goal of healthy relationships, Lord willing. We understand that no family is perfect, and that you can recognize the beauty in your story while still acknowledging the difficult parts and even setting boundaries. It shouldn't make you unloving. It's like roses and thorns. The two can coexist. And I do love my family. The highs aren't invalidated by the lows, and vice versa. Everyone's story will look different. Just because some problems weren't intentional or one story isn't as bad as the next person's shouldn't invalidate the real problems or minimize the story. And the degree to which we felt this book needed to be written was the degree to which we felt like voices were still being silenced and real harm was continuing to be done by not telling it. Yeah, it's been a journey, but...
17: Well, and I think it's important too. Like, there's a lot of things, crossroads at different points that kind of affected our direction in life. And we're already trying to establish our own family identity the day we got married and realized that we weren't able to. Like, we were just being tied down for the next 5 years. But then, especially whenever the injustice was, with the Jill and her sister's information being released, like, I wanted to punch someone and, you know, down at Washington County or the city of Springdale, but realized it's probably not very Christian. That would not be Christ-like of me, but we can invest in me getting legal education and trying to make sure that that doesn't happen to other people, or at least we can affect some positive change to make sure that kids don't, you know, remain silent whenever they're trying to expose their abuser because they don't know, looking at Jill, if this is a safe place, because, well, what if I'm one day exposed, you know, and everyone's going to know these horrible details about me.
16: So Derek's able to advocate now every day for people, in the justice system, and his job that he has, advocating for people and being a voice for the voiceless. So he's been my advocate, and now he's an advocate for so many other people, and I'm so proud of him. So yeah, we're just trying to be a positive light through some tough stuff.
17: Yeah. And also for people to realize that, you know, whenever you face difficulty, a lot of people don't have a safe place to land, and they end up going off the deep end and leaving their faith. And, like, you know, it's so hard to just maintain the straight and narrow, not go off to the right, not to the left, but down the straight and narrow. And we really feel like that's kind of one of the themes of our journey, is just trying to maintain that.
16: Like, we want them to see our voice coming through this, that you can be strong, you can hold to your faith, but relying on Christ to get you through these hard times, because we can't do it alone. And as Christians, like, we cannot do it in our own strength.
17: True freedom is found in Christ outside from the law, seeking the Lord, seeking who he's called us to be. The church is a diverse group. I think a lot of times in the church, we think it's very cookie cutter. Like, if you don't pass the plate at 10 o'clock at the beginning versus the end of the service, then you're doing something wrong. Is this wrong because it's just different to me, or is it actually wrong? You go to some cultures and it's like, well, they're beating their wives. No, that's not just part of their culture. That's wrong in whatever culture it is. But if you go and you're like, well, this music is weird and I don't agree with it, it's like, it doesn't matter whether you agree with it. Like, it's just different to you, and you've got to recognize that there's nothing wrong about it. And this is the beauty of the church. It's that, you know, I think we've got to reclaim the term diversity. And diversity is a wonderful thing. The beauty of the church is we all have giftings, we all have different cultures, and one day in heaven, it's, you know, there's what?
16: No, I'm just, I like, you're going with this.
17: Oh, I'm just, sorry. But I'm just like, it just gets
16: Derek's
17: me.
16: You're preaching now.
17: It just gets me whenever, like, people think, I don't like my personality. Again, going to that, is like, people are just so black and white. They think, you know, here's what?
16: Never mind.
17: Like, I don't remember what I was going to say now.
16: Sorry, I shouldn't laugh.
17: Anyway, sometimes I'll just talk in the shower and then I'll be talking and then I'll realize that Jill left the bathroom like 5 minutes ago. I'm talking to myself. But anyway,
16: intentionally walk away from
17: talking. I know it's not intentional. I might have started after she left and then
16: realized it. Exactly. Clarify.
17: That's probably it. But anyway, we just want to be able to point people toward the Bible and who Jesus is, and
16: know that he can be trusted even when people around you can't be trusted.
14: And you've been listening to Jill Duggar and her husband Derek share their story, being a part of TLC's huge hit TV show that captivated the nation, 19 Kids and Counting. They share their story on the New York Times bestseller, Counting the Cost. My goodness, you're hearing about the cost. One thing it didn't do was challenge their faith. In the end, it brought them closer to their faith. It had them discover their faith walk in some ways, or rediscover it, and their own. And so often in life, no matter what our walk is, There are challenges. Boy, when you add that fame element, when you add the reality TV element, it changes everything. And my goodness, what Jill and Derek had to go through, what they had to do, and the levity they have as they exhibit towards the end of that, their joy not stolen, the possibility for redeeming the relationships with their family members still there, and their faith walk intact. The story of Jill Duggar and her husband Derek, as told here on Our American Stories.
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9: KOA News Time, 11 o'clock. I'm Gordon Scott. The investigation into a bizarre and tragic incident is ongoing tonight. ABC's Andrew Dimbert.
10: A Frontier Airlines plane full of passengers speeding down the runway, hitting and killing a pedestrian during takeoff at Denver International Airport. Just before midnight Friday, authorities say the victim scaled an airport fence, managed to make it onto the runway, and 2 minutes later was sucked into the plane's engine just as it was almost wheels up for its flight to Los Angeles.
9: All 231 aboard evacuated the plane by way of the emergency exits and slides, with 12 passengers reporting minor injuries. Colorado farmers bracing for a summer struggle.
15: There's not a lot of water coming down out of the mountains. Anybody who irrigates relies on that, so that's largely not there this year.
9: Rocky Mountain Farmers Union President Chad Frank says crops are already hurting, and that does not bode well for conditions in the heat of summer. And water concerns, of course, aren't limited to farmers. Highlands Ranch is implementing drought pricing to combat ongoing warm, dry conditions and increasing water demand. Despite recent snow and rain, reservoir levels are at 60%, and expect it to drop to 35% by summer. Water restrictions include limiting outdoor irrigation to 2 days a week and potential fines for violations. Customers exceeding their water budget will face higher charges, prompting residents to support conservation efforts. At rookie minicamp, Broncos coach Sean Payton says Bo Nix is right on track.
12: He's doing great. He'll be well ahead of time for training camp. I think there's a good chance we see him in this offseason program in June. We're going to be the ones kind of holding him back, if you will.
9: And the Wild over the Avs tonight, 5-1. The Avs lead the series 2-1. The Phillies over the Rockies, 9-3 tonight. And Fox Pinpoint Weather, highs tomorrow in the upper 60s. Your next update, 11:30. I'm Gordon Scott.
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0: broadcasting live from the confines of an abandoned radio station in the secluded apartment building closet of high strangeness. From the foothills of the Colorado Rockies, and they are gorgeous, full of Bigfoot, strange lights, all kinds of things like that. It's time now for full disclosure of the topics they told us were off limits. Hello there, I'm Connie Willis. This is Coast to Coast AM, and tonight, alien abductee. We like to say lifer. We'll explain that later. Hypnosis, regression, and the regression of Bob Gimlin from the Gimlin-Patterson film. Patterson-Gimlin film. Now I'm saying it every way. It all works. It's all good. Mother's Day weekend and great music for you too tonight. So turn off those lights. Join me for another interesting evening of conversation, much needed education, and the chance we might get a little closer to the truth of what lurks amongst us and what is beyond. I'm Connie Willis, and this is Coast to Coast AM.
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0: You are listening to Coast to Coast AM. Connie Willis back at you. Willis Weekend, how are you doing tonight, Saturday night? Beautiful day in Colorado. I hope you had a wonderful day as well. It's so nice when the temperatures are wonderful and the sun's right on you. I don't know if you've ever been to Colorado, but the sun's on you and it feels good. And then as soon as the cloud comes over, drops 10 degrees right then and there. Or more, and then it goes right back up as soon as the cloud's gone. It's just very interesting, dry humor and weather as well here. Anyway, hope you guys are in for a great night tonight. I know that we're going to. We got some good music for you. We can do a little bit about the UFO stuff. We've got regression, hypnotherapy coming up later with the Patterson-Gimlin film of Bob Gimlin. We're going to see what Doug Meacham did with him and how well that went and all the other things that he does too, hypnotic-wise. And, of course, we have a good friend of mine, Brett Oldham, that is here. We share a lot of things in common here, and I'm happy that I met him along the way so that we could get together and learn a lot from each other. He's a well-known alien abductee. He has coined the phrase lifer, and the reason why is either you're usually for the most part, You're an abductee or a contactee. Contactee likes to be taken. An abductee does not. And a lifer says, hey, there's nothing I can do about it. And one way or the other, there's just nothing I can do about it. So I'm a lifer. And we are talking about people that are in what we call the hybridization project. Those of you that knew Bud Hopkins, his work, and Dr. David M. Jacobs, his work. Well, you know what I'm talking about. Most of you all know that, being here on Coast to Coast AM. We've talked about all this for a long, long, long, long time. But he's gotten worldwide attention with everything that he's gone through. And he's written some really great books, Children of the Greys. In fact, I got them right here in front of me, because if you get his books, you're going to enjoy the fact that you can look at the one from quite a long time ago. I'm not sure where to find the year on this, but that was Children of the Greys. And that's where you'll see this little child that looks half alien and half human. And here we go now, his latest book, a long time later, Children of the Greys, The Aftermath. It's got that same child grown up. He just did a wonderful job with the book and the book cover. And glad to call you, friend Brett. How are you? Welcome back.

0: And then to try to turn it into a positive. There are positives you can draw from it, you know, and a lot of what I do has helped other people that's had these experiences, and especially the people that's traumatized by it, which we all are to some degree, depending on what's been done to you and how many times you've been taken. And that was one of the reasons that I decided to write a second book, because I had so many people contacting me. I mean, I lost count, you know, it's triple digit numbers. And it was all these people that were saying, I've never told anybody this before. Or my husband would kill me if he knew, you know, I was telling you this and that type of thing like that. And they would start telling me they'd been holding this secret in their whole life. You know, like some people that, you know, I could relate because I did the same exact thing, because it didn't even, you too, probably, you know, I mean, it was a thing that it's too taboo to talk about in public. And, you know, you're worried that they would, if you went to see a therapist, that they would start prescribing medication or maybe, you know, want to put you in some kind of rehab thing or something, you know, until you got this out of your system.
1: You can talk about it, but you can't say that you are one of them.
0: Exactly. And so many people hold it in, you know, it's the suffering and silence thing, and you don't know who to turn to or who to talk to. And I kind of became a beacon for a lot of people like that, because they just told me they would read the book and it's like, oh my God, you know, this is like, this, you're telling my story, you know, and this happened to me too. And there was, things like that. And they finally, like, I guess they felt comfortable with me. And so, I kind of kept repeating a lot of the same things to people. And I was like, you know, I met some people whose experiences were so congruent with mine that it was like, it just defied the odds. I mean, just, it was stuff that's not the normal stuff that's talked about. And I wanted to be a voice for them. So I included like five different abductees that, and I say abductees, you know, I know they, people's experience are supposed to be the word, you know, but it's abduction. And
1: it is. And it nails it immediately. You know what we're talking about. It needs to be that strong. Yeah.
0: But, and I wanted to tell their story because, you know, they don't want to go public. You know, they have jobs that they were concerned about. And I also wanted people to know that, that basically, you know, what happened to me, like since I went public. And there's a lot of that in there, and it hasn't been a pretty story. I mean, when you get to a certain point of this and offer the kind of proof that I've offered, it gets dangerous, and it's gotten really dangerous with me.
1: Yeah, you did some things that nobody else has ever done, and had the opportunity to be able to do it. And I guess, was it all documentary oriented to where it's like, hey, let's test him like this because we're doing a documentary? Or did some other people come to you and say, okay, we saw you in some documentaries. We understand who you are. We want to do some things ourselves, those tests. What are the different tests that you took along the way that show proof and evidence that some of these people have to have? Not that you were trying, I'm sure you were just also, I mean, it's just a hard thing to deal with, but you have to deal with it.
0: Well, I was hell bent on, like, I got to prove this to everybody. When I first, you know, 13 years ago, when I went public, because I had to be coaxed into the people that I told to do a book. They're like, you have a lot of these memories. You have more than most people. And because, you know, I was in therapy when I had this revelation, you know, like I was having all kinds of anxiety issues and ended up in therapy. And that's when I had the breakthrough. You know, it was a long, long ordeal. And I, even after that, it was so taboo. I didn't even tell my therapist, you know, that I was starting to have these memories. But once the floodgates were open, and I tell people this all the time, it's like, if you think you've been abducted, but you're not 100% sure, I would kind of just leave that door closed. You know, if you're able to get through life and it's not affecting you, in any way, and you're just curious, you know, it's probably best just to leave it closed, because when you open that door, you might not like what you find.
1: And, you know, it's funny, Brett, that you say that, because when I was working with David Jacobs, and you know who he is, and he,

0: he said at first, because I was just interviewing him. I was just going to get him on an interview, and I was making a tape so I can make a reel. And later that reel helped me to get on Coast, which was cool. But I had talked to him, and I said, I asked him if he could do a regression with me, and he goes, no, we don't do that. Everybody wants a regression. We don't do that. Myself and Bud, what we did is we put together, this survey, and they said, you take this survey, and from there, we'll decide if you have enough traits that we can, you know, that you have a high probability of being an abductee, then we will regress you. Well, I took that survey that he used to have, and, it made sense. I went, oh my gosh. The pieces of the puzzle fit together. But this is what he said in relation to what you said. He said, are you sure you want to do this? He said, you're certainly capable of being, what we think. And, I will regress you. However, are you ready to open Pandora's box? He said, you'll never be able to close it again. So exactly what you said.
1: Have you found out to be true?
0: Oh, yeah. Oh, yeah. Immediately. I mean, just even the survey itself, you know, you find that to be the case. You know, the time I actually came out, so funny to say it that way, was here on Coast with me, you. I think we had Philip Kinsella here.
1: Yeah.
0: We had Paul Sinclair.
1: Yeah.
0: I think it was somebody else. I can't remember now.
1: Yeah, I think that was it.
0: Okay.
1: Yeah. Yeah, but back to the proof thing, you know. So when I did the first book, I started with photographic evidence because I had these mysterious scars. There was a puncture mark, a big puncture mark on the left side of by my rib cage under my left arm, and then I had a large scar across my lower spine, and my lower back across my spine. And doctors had seen it before, and they would say, oh, when did you have surgery, and that kind of thing. And I was like, never, you know. And anyway, that went on, and I ended up, like, matter of fact, so many doctors had seen over the years. And in April of 2015, I was living in Nashville at the time, and I was getting a physical, and I decided, you know, this is a new doctor. It was a female doctor. She hasn't seen it, so I was like, I'm just going to show it to her. On my back, just the one on my back, you know, just, I'm just going to say, hey, you know, like, act like I didn't know anything about it, and see what she said. And she was looking at it closely and everything. And she goes, well, you know, there's this disease out there that people can have. And there's the cause of the scar easily or some random way or something. I didn't really understand what she was talking about, but she said, there's a special blood test that you can take. And I was given, you know, yeah, you give blood on these physical stuff. I say, well, go ahead and take an extra vial then, you know, we'll see if I have that. So she says, yeah, great. You know, so they did. And when she called me to give my results and stuff, she kind of ignored that. And she was given all the other stuff with your blood tests and all that. And it's like, I was going, wait a minute, you know, what about the special test that, I did for the scars? And she goes, no, you don't have that disease. And I says, well, what do you think? What's the deal? What's your opinion? Your professional opinion? And she goes, I really don't know. I'm puzzled by it. She goes, as a matter of fact, I showed it to another doctor here in the clinic. He doesn't know either, and they don't want to touch it. You know, they just left it alone. So I put those pictures in there like that. But, I was also taken with my girlfriend at the time. And she was, pregnant. And we were living together, and she was just at the end of the first trimester, and they took both of us, and they took the fetus, and it was really, really traumatic. In fact, one of the regressions that I did later, I revisited that because I felt guilty about that for years. I have felt it was just because she was with me, she had to go through that, because it was really bad. And even when at the end of it, the next day, we woke up and there was some blood on the bed, and she went in the bathroom, and, you know, she called out, you know, I'm bleeding, call a doctor. And we took her up. This was in Vegas, and we only lived about 15 minutes from the doctors, and he was examining her. He goes, guy take you over to Women's Hospital. It was on East Sahara. It's not there anymore, but small Women's Hospital. And I went there and I called my mom and her mom, and they both came. And I saw him. He said, "We got to do a, you know, you've had a miscarriage." And she said, no, I haven't had a miscarriage. You know, there was nothing but blood and no tissue. And he goes, he says, "Well, we're going to have to do a D&C and, you know, where they scrape the womb and stuff." And so they went over to Women's Hospital and they did that. And he come walking out, and I was in this waiting room, and I got up and I went over there and I said, "Is she okay?" He goes, "Oh yeah, she's fine." He goes, and my mom was standing right behind me. I didn't know at the time. I didn't really see her at the time, you know, but she came walking up behind me. And he says, "You know, it's like the damnedest thing I've ever seen." And I'm like, "What do you mean?" He goes, "I just examined her, you know, less than 2 weeks ago, and she had a perfectly normal pregnancy. And when there was nothing in the womb, it was like she was never been pregnant. It was already cleaned."
0: Wow.
1: And I remembered, you know, what happened, and I was completely mentally and physically drained from it. And I didn't say anything to her because I didn't know if she remembered it. And I remembered it just accidentally turning to my mom, and I said, "They took it." Like, because my mom didn't even know what was going on with me at the time.
0: Oh, she didn't. Okay.
1: No, and so she did soon after that. Because she asked me, "What are you talking about?" You know, crying.
0: Oh, well, you blew the beans there a little bit.
1: I mean, she ended up, you know, we ended up like breaking up and stuff. And, but years, I lost contact with her. And years later, when the first book came out, I was asked to do, I think it was called Monsters and Mysteries in America or something like that. It was some show that was, you know, dealt with paranormal stuff, and and they wanted something got brought up about that story, and they says, "Oh, do you think that she would come on and tell her part of it?" And I was like, "I don't think so, but I'll try to get a hold of her." And I got a hold of her through Facebook Messenger, found her on Facebook, and I asked her, and she said that she would. So they took me out to Vegas. Flew us out to Vegas to film, because that's where it happened at. And they filmed us separately. They filmed my bit and stuff, and they talked to a couple of members of my family and stuff. And then they met with her separately. And then when they came back later after filming with her, they met up with me again. And I asked the producer, "How did it go?" And he said, "Her story matched yours 100% verbatim. You know, she remembers it exactly like you do." So, you know, that was pretty strong. You know, I mean, she went on TV a couple more times after that, you know, publicly telling the same story, you know. But the big thing that happened, besides all that, even though that's a lot, was, you know, I did a few episodes of Ancient Aliens, and they wanted me to do Prometheus Productions, who does that show. They wanted me to do a pilot for a show that was a concept that I was going to be basically what I do a lot of, and would meet with the other abductees, and we would hear their story, and I would counsel them basically. And they had like some guy that was going to be like the skeptic kind of guy. I don't remember what his name was, but anyway, so we filmed a pilot. We filmed for a week in Los Angeles, and they were going to run these tests on these people.
0: I want you to hold on, because we got to take a break, and I want to hear about the test, and I want to hear about the show, because I don't want to have to cut that off. I'll just cut you off now, then you can tell us when we come back. Alien abductee Brett Oldham. You can find him at BrettOldham.com. Look up his story and get his books, Children of the Grays, and now recently Children of the Grays Aftermath. And that is Brett with one T. So it's B-R-E-T. And then it's Oldham, O-L-D-H-A-M, Oldham. All righty. So stay with us. More to come. It's Connie Willis on Coast to Coast AM.

0: KOA News Time, 11:30. I'm Gordon Scott. The National Transportation Safety Board continues to investigate a bizarre incident at Denver International Airport. KOA's Sam Speck has more.
1: Late last night, Frontier Airlines Flight 4345 struck and killed a pedestrian on the runway at Denver International Airport during takeoff, causing an engine fire and prompting a passenger evacuation. The pedestrian, who had jumped the perimeter fence, died after being hit just 2 minutes after entering the runway area. The pilot reported the incident to air traffic control, leading to an emergency evacuation of the aircraft.
0: The plane was carrying 224 passengers and 7 crew members. A healthy crop of Grand Valley peaches is expected to hit fruit stands earlier than usual due to our warm winter. Despite a cold snap, 80 to 90% of peaches around Palisade survived and are thriving. Fruit growers used various techniques to protect the crop, resulting in an estimated 30 million pounds of peaches expected to be available starting the second week of June. Your next update, 12 o'clock. I'm Gordon Scott.
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0: 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Now, here's your guest host, Connie Willis.
1: The Tucker Band. You knew that. Can't you see? It's Coast to Coast AM. Connie Willis here. 1973, that's the year. Can't you see? You know that one. You'll keep singing that one tonight. Written after a breakup with that unmistakable flute intro that we all love. Coy Caldwell, he actually recorded the guitar and flute parts in a single take. Gives it that nice, raw, emotional feel, right? But yeah, one take, that was it. One take. Those are the best. So I hope you're enjoying the evening here. And I wanted to tell you a story. We're at, let's see, tonight's Powerball. It was at, I can't remember now, 47 million, but now no one won. So it's at 57 million for Monday night. And that's one of, you know, this is where a lot of you think, what if, right? What if it was me? And well, that's exactly why I created my Win Any Lottery course. And I got the book, but now it's like, let me just do the course. It includes the book, so you're set there. But a lot of people just kind of grab numbers. They do quick picks, birthdays, anniversaries, whatever pops into their head. But what I teach you is how to slow down, tune in, and work with your own intuition and your subconscious mind when you choose your numbers, right? Just, hey, Lynn Buchanan, one of our psychic spies, taught me the method years ago and said, go ahead, Connie, do what you want with it. So I made an ebook and now I've got the course out. And you guys been doing very, very well. I have to tell you that some of you have already contacted me saying that you're winning. Some are winning hundreds. Some have told me that you've won several thousand. A lot of you have definitely said that the course has already paid for itself. And I get it. It works. And when you do it yourself, you're going to realize, hey, this, I can maybe win the jackpot. So I hope if you do, you let me know, okay? I'd love to know. So it's fun. It's easy to follow, and it's really quick, the courses, so you can start to play for, you know, tomorrow night's, I don't think we have a Sunday night anything, but, if you, are into the numbered lotteries, this is for you. So go to ConnieWillis.com. You can look for the Win Any Lottery course. You'll see it kind of about halfway down. And get it. And let's, let me know if something happens, okay? Tonight might be a good night to start. More to come here. Stay with me. Connie Willis on Coast to Coast AM.
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1: Coast to Coast AM, Connie Willis here, back at you this weekend. Quick reminder before we get going, Mother's Day is tomorrow, and sometimes the simplest message is the first, is the one that means the most. Make sure you call her or go by or take her somewhere or buy her something or whatever you get a chance to do. And if she's no longer with you, say something, because I'm absolutely sure from above she can hear you. No question about it. Mother's Day, that's tomorrow. Don't forget, okay? Trust me, don't forget that one. Brett Oldham is with us tonight, recognized on more alien abductee documentaries and TV shows more than anybody. He's got his original book that he wrote was Children of the Greys, and now he has his second one, the sequel to Children of the Greys Aftermath. Brett, why, you know, when I first met you, you had said, I'm not doing interviews anymore. I'm not doing anything else. I'm done with it. I'm sick of it. but it was great to meet you at the time. But then you ended up doing an interview with me on Coast, and we did, something else called the Taken Talks, which was a blast to do. And then we did it here on Coast as well. And, then you wrote a book. I'm like, well, I can't believe he's got a book going on. This is great. And you did a wonderful job with it. You just, and especially, as you know, the cover is amazing, to go from the child to the grown up of, well, you tell us.
5: Yeah. Before we do that, I got to tell you two important things. Happy Mother's Day to everybody out there, and including the pet mommies, because I'm a big animal activist, and I know how important fur babies are too. So, I want to finish with
1: I was getting
5: before
1: to that.
5: We move on to that, but I will get to that book cover and reason where it came from. But
1: okay.
5: I was filming a pilot, and they were running these tests that they were going to run on all these people that the other abductees that was going to be on the show. And of course, they asked me to do it, to be the first one. And I was like, sure, I can't ask these other people to come on the show and go through this, all these tests and stuff, if I'm not willing to do it myself. So I, of course I'll do it. And so one of the first things they did, was a polygraph test. And so this was filmed, you know, well, I didn't just go to some random office and, you know, take this. And there was a complete film crew there. And you know how big those, you know, there's 8-10 people there.
1: Yeah.
5: I had 3 cameras on me, and they brought in a guy named Joseph Paolia. He was a former Secret Service agent, presidential detail. So very big credentials to do this. And so I did that and passed. And then the same week, they asked me to do what was called a QEEG brain scan, which I didn't even know what it was. And, you know, they could explain to me what's going on. And basically, they wire you up with all these electrode things on your head. And this particular brain scan, it measures the electrical activity in your brain. And when they ask you a question, certain parts of your brain, the lobes of your brain that's dealing with that, like, you know, they call it like storytelling section with the creative part or something. Like if you're making something up, that lobe of your brain would light up and it triggers the electrodes and they measure all this stuff. Or if you're telling the truth, then that part of your brain that accesses memory will light up. And so it's a level above a polygraph. You know, people say, oh, there's people who can fake a polygraph. Maybe they can. I don't know. But this, there's no faking, you know. So they brought in a guy for that. It was a neuroscientist named Dr. Dario Nardi. He's a PhD. He's written books on, he's the founder of UCLA Human Complex System degree program. So this guy's another big time credentials, top notch professional. And he was very nice to work with. He told me what was going to happen. And, you know, we did some kind of memory cognitive test before we did the brain scan. And then they started asking me questions that they knew that related to my case, things that I had talked about publicly. And the test results came back from that, showing that everything that I was answering came from the section of my brain that accessed memory, meaning I was telling the truth. And not only that, he told me that the section that deals with the emotion was attached to it. So the truth that I was telling also brought up emotional reactions because, of course, a lot of this stuff's traumatic. So that was really very strong evidence, you know, just in that 1 week. And it was all televised. I mean, I did all this with cameras in my face and a bunch of people looking at me. And about a year later, that show, by the way, this is with the beginning of when I almost got too much evidence, because that's when they started shutting me down in Hollywood, and I had other stuff planned, and that show had two networks going to pick it up, got dropped, that nobody would tell me why. Even the producers that were working on it, you know, Erin Ryder, who's been on a lot of shows herself, she was one of the producers, and I called her up and she's like, I don't know what happened. They just cut it. You know, I was scheduled already to start filming for the next episode, all that stuff. And that happened to me too with the Unexplained show with William Shatner. I had a plane ticket bought, the whole nine yards. They dropped it, you know, so they've cut me off, because the second time they wanted me to come back a year later to come back and film another episode called The Taken with Ancient Aliens. You can still find it. It's episode 9 of season 13. And in that, they asked me once again, we want you to take another brain scan. And I said, well, you already got footage from me. Why don't you just use that, you know? And they're like, no, we want to do another one. And I thought, that's weird, you know, but okay, you know, I'll do it. So they did get Dr. Nardi again to do it. And this time, Nick Pope asked me the questions. And you know, once again, I passed the brain scan. You know, like he said the same exact, they asked me different questions this time. Same exact results. Accessing memory, emotion attached to it. And they aired that. They aired that on the episode. You can see a little bit of that on the episode, because I went down to Pasadena and did a big conference down there for them. And they show part of that. And they also showed this part where I was doing the brain scan. And after that, things got really, really amped up at the danger level for me, to the point that it became not worth it, because they were pulling in my driveway in their black SUVs and basically threatening my life. And
1: who's they that was doing that? Who's they?
5: I'm not going to say, but you can figure it out. You know, it's
1: did
5: the
1: you
5: people
1: ever get
5: that
1: to see their faces or anything?
5: Yeah. But Yeah, that wasn't men in black. No, it was middle-aged guys. And happened twice. And I kind of took it, you know, I had already went through all kinds of stuff with during the course of all this. And I go over in more detail about, you know, all the things that had happened to me by going public. You know, and this was just sort of an accumulation of it, but this was the thing. I mean, you know, my computer's been hacked like twice already, where they've tried to do complete downloads of my computer, even though I've got security and stuff on it. And, you know, my phone's been tapped. Back in 89, I was friends with John Lear in Vegas, and this is when the Bob Lazar thing broke, when George Knapp, you know, broke all that. And I was at John's house a lot, and you know, his phones were tapped and my phones were tapped, you know, and they were watching me. That was way, way before I went public. And, you know, my house has been broken into twice. And, you know, one time, and maybe we can get into it later, you know, I had some remarkable evidence on some sheets that I had. And, you know, they broke in for that reason, to get that, to tamper with it. And, you know, I've been spied on, you know, there's been trucks in front of my, it was a UPS, it was the size of a UPS truck. I was on the end of a cul-de-sac in Tennessee, and that house had been broken into once. Nothing touched. They were just trying to look at my stuff. Nothing was stolen. And I saw this, I thought it was a UPS truck, but it had no license plates. And I had to leave somewhere and I didn't feel comfortable. You know, I was like, this thing's parked there for a long time, you know, and it was angled really weird. And it was kind of just in front of my house at the end of the cul-de-sac. And there was just a field on the other side. And I was like, I don't know what this guy's doing. And I pull over there right beside it. And the strangest looking man was in there, and he had these big yellow goggles on, like I don't know what, you know, I'm like, what? And he never, you know, if somebody pulls beside your car, beside your vehicle, you kind of look over like, hey, you know, what do you want? You know, and I pulled right beside, and I was just in a regular car, and this guy doesn't move. He's like a mannequin, you know? And I'm like, okay, I thought at first maybe he was eating lunch or something. Like he doesn't move, you know, like he just keeps staring straight ahead at this field. And I sat there for a few minutes, you know, thinking, hey, does he not know I'm here? You know, and he just ignores me the whole time. And then I realized like, there's no markings on this truck. You know, it looked like a UPS truck or van or whatever you want to call them. And, he's dressed, not in a UPS uniform, and he just looked super strange. And those big yellow goggle things he was wearing, I don't know what that was all about. Mm. And so obviously to me, they were spying on me. And, there's just been a bunch of stuff like that, you know, and aside from all the verbal attacks that happens when you go public with this stuff and people telling me I'm going to hell and that I'm, you know, I'm dealing with demons and I don't know. I mean, it's a long story and, you know, too long for this. And that's one of the reasons that I wrote about all that stuff.
1: But you write about it. Exactly. Yeah.
5: But the book covers, you know, it's funny. I'm glad you noticed that because there's a lot of people who haven't caught that did read the first book and they haven't really put that together that's the same little girl.
1: They haven't? Maybe they didn't have the first book.
5: It's like, I don't know, you know, because there's just been a handful of people that said that to me. But I did that on purpose because the first book, I knew if I ever wrote about the story, you know, with that, when I first met her, which is in the first book, you know, I was like, I've got to put, she just made such like an indelible mark on my psyche. You know, I was like, I got to put this picture of her. And my brother, Jeffrey Oldham, is a fantastic award-winning artist in Las Vegas. And, he's won all kinds of awards and stuff. And I tried to describe it to him. He's responsible for that one.
1: And, that's beautiful.
5: You know, I just described, I was like, you know, I know this is going to be kind of weird because this, but I want to get, try to close, you know, so he did that. And there has been so many people across the world that tell me that they just can't stop staring at her. And they've also people that have seen hybrids that, you know, they were told was their child that looked very similar to her. And so, I always, you know, I did it for her because I never got to see her again. Like they had introduced me to her and
1: yeah,
5: I had
1: can you tell that story so people will know what?
5: Yeah. It was weird because you usually just hear about the mothers, you know, being introduced, but it was one of the weirdest times because most of the time when I've had these experiences, the craft is very well lit and it's sort of a light that, it's bright, but it doesn't like hurt your eyes kind of thing. It's different than our light. And, at this time, like I was escorted into this area of, I assume a craft and it was kind of dark. And there was just like these little round lights streaming down the wall in sequence. And, I was like, I don't know what's going on here. You know, I was a little alarmed, cause you never know what you're in for. And being that it was dark, I was pretty nervous. And it was just the two of the small grays that was taking me down there, you know, doing their job. And I was instructed to stay. And there was the room was kind of sloped a little bit. And there was a doorway and there was, I could see the light coming out of the doorway, but the light wasn't entering into the, I was about, I don't know, like 50 feet away from it, but the light wasn't filtering into the room where I was standing. And I remember thinking like, how are they doing that? you know, how they're controlling light. They're literally controlling light. Like, if we open a door and into a lighted room and open a door into a dark room, that light starts light, you know, the dark room gets brighter, you know, it filters into mm-hmm. the other room. Not here. And so I'm just standing there. The other two little grays left, and I'm just standing there. I'm like, I don't know what to do. I don't know what's going on. And then, I see these figures coming out of the doorway from the lighted room. And it turns out to be a little girl, which is the girl on the cover, and also an adult hybrid gray. And that was, she introduced me, and that was basically how it all started with her. And we had some interaction.
1: And they asked you to touch her, right?
5: Yes. Yeah, they wanted me to touch her and interact with her and talk to her. And she wasn't afraid. And, you know, and when they start taking her away, I felt like they're showing me her because it's my child, or, you know, part me. And I said, wait, I don't even know your name. I don't know her name. And she just kept walking. Like, you know, I kind of felt that maternal instinct, you know, fatherly instinct kind of thing, you know. And it bothered me years. And then I hear the music, so we probably got to go. But I'll tell you when we come back.
1: Tell us when we come back. You're not supposed to tell the secret of the music. Come on, Brett. No, BrettOldham.com is where you can find Brett and check out his books, Children of the Grays. Connie Willis here. More to come. Stay with us. Coast to Coast AM.

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7: From ABC News, I'm Dave Packer. Passengers on a Dutch hantavirus-infected cruise ship arriving in the Canary Islands overnight. Three people have died. CDC officials will be standing by to meet the passengers. Dr. Maria Van Kerkhove, director of the Department of Epidemic and Pandemic Management.
8: Right now, there's nobody on board that has any symptoms, including passengers and crew. That's great news.
7: 17 Americans on board. First responders in Florida's Miami-Dade rushed to a popular sandbar Saturday afternoon after a boat explosion with several people injured. Miami-Dade Fire Rescue told ABC News they dispatched over 25 fire rescue units. This witness.
9: There was an explosion in the bilge of the boat. About a 10 or 12 people that got stretched out of there from the explosion. And it's a pretty bad scene.
7: 15 people taken to a local area hospital. In Denver, a Frontier Airlines jet hitting and killing a trespasser who was on the runway during takeoff.
10: There was an...
11: The pilots immediately aborting takeoff. Smoke filling the cabin. The plane's engine bursting into flames.
10: Evacuate on the runway.
11: The crew deploying emergency slides, evacuating all 231 people on board.
12: Five people were taken to a nearby hospital, a dozen reporting minor injuries. The FAA and Denver police are now investigating.
7: ABC's Andrew Dimbert. No deal yet to end the war with Iran. ABC News senior White House correspondent Selena Wang.
8: The U.S. is still waiting for Iran's answer on those peace talks. The president has said a response was supposed to come last night, but as of now, nothing. And Iran's foreign ministry is now saying they're not bound by America's deadlines.
7: The war now entering its 10th week. Investigators in Central California say a new search of property linked to the family of convicted killer Paul Flores did not uncover the remains of Kristen Smart nearly 30 years after she vanished. Smart disappeared in 1996 while walking home from a college party in St. Louis Obispo. 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
13: Here's the latest from KOA. Food producers in the western U.S. are trying to figure out how to make less water go further. President of the Rocky Mountain Farmers Union, Chad Frank, says farmers who use irrigation will need to find other ways to water.
14: There's no subsoil moisture out in eastern Colorado, similar across Wyoming and New Mexico.
13: Frank says crops are already hurting, and that doesn't bode well for conditions in the heat of the summer. The second largest K-12 system in Colorado will begin the search for a new superintendent. superintendent.
3: Jefferson County School Superintendent Tracy Dorland has announced her resignation after 5 years. The decision comes after a no-confidence vote from the Jefferson County Education Association, citing a disconnect between the central administration and the community. Dorland stated she'll be leaving the district on July 5th to, quote, pursue a new opportunity, but gave no further details. Dorland expressed pride in the district's achievements during her tenure, including advancements in career-connected learning and foundational skills. Sam Speck, KOA.
13: And if you need something cool to do with Mom over the weekend?
10: The mighty Argo cable car in Idaho Springs is now up and running just in time for Mother's Day. The cable car project costs $71 million, and it's built into the historic Virginia Canyon. Construction on the Argo Tunnel and Mill began back in 1893. It closed in 1943 after a flooding disaster. The gondolas have glass bottoms, so you can take in the view of the historic area. Nia Bender, KOA.
13: At the Broncos rookie minicamp, attention turned to quarterback Bo Nix, Broncos head coach Sean Payton.
15: He'll be full speed throwing everything in July before we even get back here. He's doing good.
13: The Wild over the Avs last night, 5-1. The Avs lead the series 2-1 with the next meeting Monday night at 6 o'clock. And after beating the Phillies 9-7 Friday night, the Phillies came back last night beating the Rocks 9-3. Rubber match tomorrow at 11:35. Fox 31 pinpoint weather. Highs tomorrow for Mother's Day, upper 60s. That's the latest on KOA. I'm Gordon Scott.
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1: 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Back from 1969. That's inspired by John Fogerty's childhood memories. These are memories of summer and those hidden swimming spots. Remember those things? Well, this song inspired Emma. The title came from Green River Soda Syrup. Not an actual river, but the Green River Soda Syrup. Yeah. Where's Tommy Dean when I can bust him on some good trivia here, huh? Where's he at tonight? Good music and, of course, always good music to follow. So I think you'll enjoy that. You know what? It's interesting when I go and I check out some of the posts along the way where people are asking or they're telling me, hey, you know what? I can't hear you anymore. Our local station plays the, local kindergarten kickball games when Coast is normally on or something like that. Right. And they have the right to do that. That does happen along the way. And that's okay because we have over 600 stations to choose from. So if your local station isn't covering us, don't worry about it. We have a ton of areas for you to go to. So if you say, I don't understand, it's not just the radio in the car or transistor radio that you have. It's, you can get us online. So you can go anywhere you want. 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I'm going to do it myself right now. Media. 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Okay, you want to hit the stations. And when you do, you're going to see all the different places, all the states that we broadcast. 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So that's what you do. And you just pick whichever one you want. It doesn't matter if you're in Alaska and you want to, do something in Alabama. 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That's up to you. But that's how you figure it out. If you want to know how to listen, if for some reason your local station has something else planned that evening, that's what you do. Go to coasttocoastam.com.
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1: It's Coast to Coast AM. Connie Willis here. Mother's Day is tomorrow. And sometimes the best gift is just showing up, calling, listening, meaning it. Make sure you say hello to Mama tomorrow, okay? Bring her some food, cook for her, do whatever. It's so fun because depending on what age you are, it kind of determines what you'll do with Mom, right? You know, it's like, here's a card I made for you. Here's some breakfast I made for you that you probably never want to eat. But anyway, happy Mother's Day tomorrow for all you moms out there. And with, I think, Brett, you brought up with animals as well. They're mamas too. And mine's up in heaven looking down going, ah, okay, I got you. Make me something to eat tomorrow. So, but you mentioned that, didn't you? Didn't you say something about the dogs and being moms too?
5: Yeah.
1: That's sweet.
5: The pet
1: that's
5: mommies.
1: So sweet.
5: Yeah, for the fur babies.
1: Aren't you? You're just a sweet guy. I love it. No, you are actually. So, all right. We keep leaving on our stories right at the climax there. And I think it was you were left in a room and this was, after you saw your child.
5: Yeah. After that incident, that I was talking about before the break, you know, I went years. I never seen her again. Like I would be taken. There'd be different things happening, different. Cause, you know, people need to know also that, no one remembers everything. And sometimes it's just bits and pieces and stuff. And, but the ones right. that I have remembered, I never saw her again. And it really bothered me. And a lot of these things, they're not just doing experiments on, like medical things, you know, they do a lot of mental things, because they're monitoring our human emotions because they're dealing with these hybrids.

0: just sitting on the end of this this built-in chrome-looking table that they use. No one was around. Like I don't know what happened before that because I don't remember it. I just remember the part that I do remember is just sitting there, and I could kind of see a little bit out of this room, like down this hallway, and I could see some equipment and stuff kind of in the distance, like sophisticated, like computer looking equipment. And I once again don't know, you know, what the plan is because there's nobody around and I'm just sitting here, and all of a sudden, I see this woman approach me, and she comes in, and there was just something inside of me that knew, and I knew it was her. And,
1: wow.
0: And, you know, she communicated with me still telepathically, even though I, from meeting her and looking at her, I really think that she probably could have, you know, had human vocal cords, you know, could have talked that way as well, but it didn't really matter. And I asked her, if she remembered me, and she said she did. And, you know, I told her that I always wondered, you know, how you were and, you know, what happened to you and everything. And she said, she told me she was happy and that she had an important job there, but she didn't tell me what, but, oh. And, I said, that makes me feel really good. I'm really happy that we got to see each other again. And she goes, well, I'm not allowed to talk to you, very long. They just let me come here, you know, like this, you could tell somebody was directing this whole thing. And, and so, you know, I still felt really happy about it. And happiness is not something you usually feel under in these experiences. And then she says, well, I have to go. And she started to walk away. And once again, you know, I said, wait. I said, they never told me your name. What is your name? I just want to know your name. And so she turns back around and walks a little closer to me. And she says, and once again, this is all telepathic. I'm just here, you know, hearing her in my mind, you know, and she says, as you would understand it. And then she doesn't say it in my mind. She puts the letters A-Y-A, Aya. And so I don't know why she said, as you would understand it. Maybe that was trying to translate to English or something. And, you know, but to me, that was enough, you know, A-Y-A, Aya. And I said, thank you so much. It makes me very happy, you know. And so when I did, once again, you know, like I gotta do this second book because I need to do all the things I talked about at the beginning of the show here, you know, that I need to put some stuff out there to help these people and put it in writing that they can have a source to go to. Because a lot of that's in the book is stuff to help people that's had these experiences. And, you know, I wanted to be a voice for the other people and everything, but I knew, I was like, oh man, I have to call it Aftermath because I want people to also know what's happened to me. Once I gave the kind of proof that I did, you know, which is probably, there's nobody that's ever in history to give the kind of proof that I have. And it put a target on my back, you know, and so I had to call it Aftermath, and I wanted to put that out there in case something ever did happen to me. Everybody would know. But for sure, I had to put Aya on the book cover.
1: Mm-hmm. Absolutely.
0: And so once again, I got together with my brother Jeffrey, and, you know, between the two of us, you know, after two or three tries, you know, that's what we came up with. And it's very, very close.
1: It looks great.
0: She looks like now.
1: And, wow.
0: You know, so she's back again, you know, as an adult.
1: Oh, wow. And then she'll have kids. Maybe. I don't know. I don't know how they work.
0: Well, meeting her like that, I really think the hybrid, and people talk about this all the time, but I do think the hybrid program has evolved to the point that they could blend in with society now.
1: I agree.
0: I think the only holdup was to get the human emotions part, you know, so they learn social

0: norms, society norms, and you know, get that part of it down where they wouldn't stand out. And I think they've learned enough how to handle and deal with like their emotions, what part of the we have that we have passed to them. I mean, we're a mess, you know, so emotional mess most of the time, you know, everybody's got one kind of problem or another, humans. So that's something I think they would probably have to had work on and have. But I really think that they're probably here, you know, among us right now. And they're learning.
1: Oh, yes.
0: Learning more from us. You know, before they would use the implants to learn from us in everyday life here. And now it's just easier for them to put the hybrids here.
1: You know, it's interesting that you say that, because I don't remember us talking about that before. Maybe we did. I just know that when Jacobs was regressing me and I was learning so much about everything, you know, it's eye awakening, as you know. And he had asked me at one point, he says, do you feel like they're testing you, or do you feel like you're teaching something? And I said, you know, actually, yeah, you know, because these thoughts come in, you don't know where to connect them, but they're there. You know, you have knowledge of something, but you can't connect to what it is. And thank goodness they did so many regressions, right? He and Bud, that there became this timeline to follow of even the ages, what happens throughout the ages of male and female as you grow older, being a lifer, being taken all your life. It's a whole different thing than just taken once or something like that. Like, mm-hmm. I believe Travis was just taken once. We all believe, I think, that Travis Walton was taken once. But I believe
0: most of the famous cases are only taken once.
1: And, yeah, I know. And I'm thinking, and
0: that's
1: wow.
0: One of the things that separates what happened to me. And I really think that they let me remember a lot of this stuff because
1: agreed.
0: They wanted me. I really think that they've opened some doors for me because they wanted me to present this to the public on literally the worldwide basis, and I have. And
1: they make the decisions.
0: They make the decisions, absolutely.
1: They make the decisions. That's the truth. Well, I told him that I said, I feel like they're actually they're just looking at my emotions. I believe they are doing things to me to get my emotions and learn from my reactions and how I feel. Mm-hmm. And he, you know, just looked at me, and he, you know, maybe he was already ahead of the game because you just spoke about that too. And I didn't know what it meant. I just thought, I don't know why, but it seems like they want to see how far I'll go. One of the things is with love. Obviously, I don't think they have it. I think you might think that same thing. They don't have it. We have it. And to be able to capture that, you know, and really blow that up, like you said, like, you know, they look like us. Then they had to work on the inside of us and the way we think and the way we feel. And, with love, one of the best ways to test love is to take it away from you and see how that person feels after love's been taken away, real love, and right. The hurt and the pain. And, you know, it's like they just studied that and they just loved it. Let's do it again. Let's break something else up here. Let's tear this up. Let's take this away. It was a constant that.
0: And they're fascinated, you know, by that. Absolutely fascinated.
1: Yeah, they want to know the implants.
0: They'll use the implants. People don't understand that the implants, to me, is the most frightening aspect of the whole entire process, because these implants aren't just some kind of tracking device. I mean, they can and do control the subjects that they choose anytime they want to. It measures what's called syntax, sensory information, and that allows them as the controllers to control the implanted person, and they're able to see what we see, hear what we hear, and mm-hmm. control the individual's actions. And I think these implants have got to the point, the nanotechnology, and I think there's different kinds of implants, but the nanotechnology is stuff that they could just inject in us. And, you know, so small, nanometers, what is it? One millionth of a millimeter, microscopic. So, you know, you're talking something that they could literally just inject to us. It goes to your bloodstream, goes to your brain, starts firing neurons in your brain. It's like a little mini computer that they have in you. And they can definitely control, people's love life, so to speak, you know.
1: And everything. Yeah, absolutely.
0: In every aspect of it.
1: Absolutely. Absolutely. It's amazing to me. And sometimes, you know, they're fun and they might do something cool for you. You might win some contest or something. You had no idea, you know, something would happen like that. You might tell a good joke. And I know people think that's ridiculous, but no, it's not. And I absolutely believe they can turn you on and off. And I think you and I talked about this before too. I think they can take your body or they can take your soul from your body and then put it back. I believe that wholeheartedly. I'll take that to the grave with me.
0: You know, that's an interesting concept because, you know, and it could be both ways because I have talked to other people about that, you know, because they've been told about us being vessels, you know, the body part of
1: right.
0: it. I mean, they're certainly not interested in us anymore as a biological specimen because they had that stuff figured out eons ago.
1: Yeah.
0: You know, but,
1: it's all for
0: them. The other part is, I think what I found very interesting is a lot of people speaking to soul, like the energy of that they seem to give us some sort of spiritual development. You know, like they want us to be at a certain level of spiritual enlightenment and, maybe it's part of the hybrid program, or maybe it's something they got planned down the road sometime. But I've noticed that, you know, that a lot of people's belief systems, especially lifers, no matter what background that they came from, like their belief systems change and, you know, they get more, empaths almost, you know,
1: yes.
0: caring for a lot of, things that a lot of other people don't, you know, their whole worldview kind of changes. And, they know the materialism kind of changes, you know, like everybody's like trying to keep up with the Joneses and everything. And, you know, you almost, sort of get like a monk type thing, you know, it's like,
1: that's
0: no,
1: right.
0: That's not what we're here for type thing. So, you know, you start, it's good to compare, you know, with other people, like their experiences and learn from them because nobody's got all the answers, even though there's people on TV out there, you know, that's never
1: claiming
0: had this experience, claiming that they
1: claiming
0: know everything,
1: it.
0: You know, just
1: oh,
0: asking.
1: Oh, yeah,
0: them,
1: they're
0: know,
1: experts,
0: they got
1: exactly.
0: They got all the, yeah, they're, so.
1: They're so way off, too. It just drives me nuts. I hate it because it's like, no, you know, please listen to who I have on the air. Listen to me about this stuff. It's the truth. We're given the truth to say, hey, whether you like this or not or think it's outrageous or not, this is what's happening. And you don't have to embellish. It's already crazy.
0: Crazy. Yeah. Well, that's a bitter pill for people to swallow because, you know, you talk about the one-time abductions, then, you know, like, okay, well, you know, that people, the general public will think, well, maybe that happened, you know, it's a one-time thing and, you know, but, or maybe, you know, people are seeing these lights in the sky or whatever. Oh, I can accept that. But when you start talking about somebody that's been taken repeatedly and mm-hmm. nobody can stop it, people, that upsets people.
1: It turns their heads. There's no doubt about it. It turns their heads away. And sometimes they just let you know what they think and move on. Brett Oldham is who I've been talking to, a well-known alien abductee. We like to say the word lifer that he brought up. It makes sense. You can't do anything to stop it. It's going to keep happening, and it always has. Stay with us. We'll talk more to him. In fact, you can call in and talk to him if you'd like. Let's do that next here. Thanks for listening. Connie Willis on Coast to Coast AM.

0: Here's the latest from KOA. Multiple local and federal agencies continue the investigation into a tragic incident at Denver International Airport. ABC's Andrew Dimbert with details.
1: A Frontier Airlines plane full of passengers speeding down the runway, hitting and killing a pedestrian during takeoff at Denver International Airport. Just before midnight Friday, authorities say the victim scaled an airport fence, managed to make it onto the runway, and 2 minutes later was sucked into the plane's engine just as it was almost wheels up for its flight to Los Angeles.
0: 224 passengers and the crew of seven evacuated the plane by way of the emergency exits and slides. State officials are painting a bleak outlook for wildfire risk this summer.
2: There is significant drought conditions, which has caused a much higher fire risk for June and July.
0: Governor Polis asked Coloradans to think more like a firefighter to help stop fires and identify them early. That's the latest on KOA. I'm Gordon Scott.
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some of y'all never been down south too much. I'm gonna tell you a little bit about this so that you understand what I'm talking about. Down there we have a plant that grows out in the woods and the fields. Looks something like a turnip green. Everybody calls it poke salad. Poke salad. Used to know a girl lived down there and she'd go out in the evenings and pick her a mess of it. Carry it home and cook it for supper. Cause that's about all they had to eat. They did all right.

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1: Chomp. Chomp. Chomp. I love that part. That's Tony Joe White.
2: Lord, I'm losing. Pick my mess up.
1: Polk Salad Annie on Coast to Coast AM. You gotta love that tune. Come on, 1969, gritty southern swamp classic, a hypnotic groove. Build slow and heavy. Elvis later adopted it into his live shows, making it one of Tony Joe White's most recognized compositions. You gotta love it. You gotta love it. Connie Willis here. Hope you stick around for the next 2 hours. We still have some more time with Brett, but the next 2 hours following that is Doug Meacham. And he is going to talk about some very successful sessions that he's had as a hypnotherapist. One of those, believe it or not, Bob Gimlin's regression in relation to the Patterson-Gimlin film. That should be absolutely fantastic. Stay with us here, Coast to Coast AM.
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1: Coast to Coast AM is what you're listening to. Connie Willis here, back at you this weekend. Nice to be here. Thank you for the texts and posts and replies and comments. And I really do appreciate it. Very, very positive. Thanks so much. It's a lot of fun. I enjoy it too. I enjoy you guys writing as well. It's Brett Oldham that we're talking with, and he is an authentic, real alien abductee all his life. And he has written a second book, believe it or not, the sequel to his first, which is, I've got them right here. I actually have them on my coffee table that I have. I don't have much in my place, but I've got this on my coffee table. It's Children of the Greys is his original one. And then his second one, the sequel, is called Children of the Greys Aftermath. And if you haven't got both of them, I think it's a good idea. Then you can at least also see how it went, how it started, and how it is now. I really like how that happened. So you can go to Amazon, to pick up the book, or you can also, or books, and you can also go to his website to learn more. That's brettoldham.com. That's B-E-B-R-E-T. There's only one T. And then Oldham is with the H and the A, O-L-D-H-A-M, Old Ham. Got some old ham for Brett. Going back to my southern days, somebody just sent me some country ham. Doesn't that sound good to you? You do a little country ham, Brett, right? Right or no?
7: Actually, I don't.
1: Oh, no, it's so good. It's eating a salt lick, right? I mean, that's basically.
7: I grew up like that, you know, in southern Illinois, you know, just pretty close to your neck of the woods, actually. You know, my family's from Owensboro, Kentucky, so.
1: That's right. They're cool.
7: Yeah.
1: Their heritage is nice, man. Hey, the ones picking me up were the ones picking you up, right? Or vice versa.
7: They were in the neighborhood. Southern Illinois is a hot spot. I mean, I had so many people contact me from that area. And
1: really?
7: You know how it is. It's the country folk, and they don't talk to people that's not their own kind. And you know what I'm saying?
1: And so, I do.
7: It was fascinating to me because I just learned so much that was happening in the same area of where my first incident happened when I was 5 years old. And, I was like, wow, there's a lot of stuff that's not getting reported in this state. And some of it was. I come across so much stuff that I added it to the book because I'm like, wow, you know, this is where my story first started. And look at all these other stories that are coming out of this area.
1: Well, you know what, Brett, when I did my regressions with, Jacobs, most of them were like the, what do we call it? The mass abductions. There were hundreds of other people there.
7: Oh, wow.
1: Did you ever run into that?
7: The only time I ran into multiple people, and was during one of their sex experiments. And, you know, this is never brought up. Everybody to this day, people think this is too taboo, but I wanted to tell everybody the reality of the whole experience. And this is a time that a lot of times in my experience, they'll put like this kind of a jumpsuit kind of thing, tight fitting thing on you. This time I was stripped nude and escorted again to a different area and came into this kind of dome, half dome shaped room, rather large. And there was, as soon as came through the door, I could see like these series of blue cots. Cots with it looked like it was built kind of everything in these crafts is kind of built into, the craft itself in my experience and, mostly rounded edges and ramps, very few stairs. And they had this kind of blue material on it that looked like some kind of, synthetic, just something different than what we would have. And there was all these people, they were lined up across right in a row, very orderly. And there was all these people on these cots, like having sex. And it sounds like it's some kind of orgy, but it wasn't like that at all. And I was like taken back big time. And I was like, and at the head of this room, there was a lifted up area where there was, some tall grays up there. And if those of you who don't know, the tall grays are the real aliens. They're the ones that's in charge. The small grays, in my opinion, I said this years ago, are biological robots. They're the workers, and they're pretty much programmed. And they were sitting in these observation area, watching all this and kind of directing everything. And these people all looked like they were on some kind of drug or something. They were, I call them like zombies, you know, like, they were still functioning, but they were just nothing there, you know, like they were just kind of zombie like. And they took me up the side of this ramp, up toward the area where the tall grays and some small grays were, up there watching all this. And as we passed, there was a door open, opening, no door, just an opening. And I look in this room and there's these men packed in there like a New York subway. I mean, it was just, and they're all nude and they're just standing. There was a little bench. Some of them were sitting on this little bench and no one was communicating. No one was saying anything. They were just turned off.
1: Right? That's right. That's exactly right.
7: And I'm thinking, why do I still have all my faculties? You know, like, why am I not like this? And I also did, I didn't know what was going on again, because they don't ever tell you. They just do it. And
1: they do their thing.
7: I go up a little further and there's another room and this one is full of females and it's the same exact scenario. They're all in there just packed and they could barely move. Nobody's talking. They're all stripped down. And they take me to the front there. And I don't know if just maybe the tall grays, wanted to see me or something. I don't know why they went that direction. And then they go, they took me down to the floor and they matched me up with some complete stranger. And I'm like, I'm thinking to myself, I'm not doing this. I don't know what, you know, this is crazy. And, they controlled me. And once again, it's either psychically they're doing it or they're doing it through the implant. And there we go. And then they decided to change to somebody else for some unknown reason. And I kept thinking, what is wrong with these people? You know, like I kept feeling like that I was still coherent. And no one else was. And now I look back at it, I'm wondering, like, if maybe other people felt the same.
1: Yes. Way,
7: they couldn't do it. Yeah. They saw me as being like zombie-like.
1: That's right.
7: So here's a thing that'll just blow your mind. So one of the stories, the people that I included in the new book, this lady, I'm sorry. I can't remember what I used an alias for her in the book. So I can't remember because of her job. But anyway, I just won't even say a name, but I'll just call her a lady.
1: Rude. That's so rude. I'm just kidding. Yeah.
7: she contacted me and she told me that happened to her, that she was like, she'd never read anything like that before, and never heard anything like that before. And, you know, I don't believe everything somebody tells me. And I was just like, well, I'm thinking to myself, she read it in the book, the first book, and maybe she just copied that, you know, and she's telling me that, like, and I didn't think that much about it. And I kind of told her, like, well, how can I was pretty blunt, you know, I'm a pretty unhonest, direct person. And I just said, you know, how can I know that you didn't just read that and you're just telling me that you had this experience? She goes, because I was going to a therapist, and I lived in Nashville at the time. And she says she's actually lives in Nashville. And she goes, this is before your book came out, and she has records of me. And I not only saw the same blue cots that you did, the same thing happened to me. And she said, I felt like I was being raped, you know, like by more than one man. And she said she actually had recognized one of them. And she was telling him, like, she said she had the ability to speak. She thought she did. And that she was telling him, why are you doing this? Why are you doing this? And she was, you know, really traumatized for it. But it was the same exact scenario with the same blue cots and numerous people doing this. And, so she says, I will give you her name and she'll back up my story. It's like, okay. It turns out, small world, I knew this lady. I just knew her, you know, through the circles. Somebody know, you know, I met her before. And I was like, wow, you know, okay. That helped a lot. And she had drawn this depiction of this event, and it was, that was enough proof for me. I was like, you know, man, you know, this happened to her too. I mean, what's the chances? You know, and then we meet each other. Like she's, you know, because through this series of events, you know, I write a book. She happens to see it. She reads a story. She's talk to somebody that I know in Nashville and has document that her story, you know, that happened, and she was going to therapy and stuff. And then now she sees, that's why she was like blown away when she read it in the book. So
1: no coincidences.
8: Yeah.
1: Right. No coincidences. It's interesting that you all mentioned blue cots, because one of the regressions I had, it was blue mats. They were on the floor. There were mats on the floor.
7: Well, that's what these were on the floor. I just used the term cot.
1: Oh.
7: You know, they weren't.
1: Oh,
7: listed.
1: You're kidding.
7: No.
1: Wow.
7: It was,
1: well, I'm,
7: you know,
1: glad
7: like
1: I said
7: like,
1: that.
7: Like a cot like structure. It wasn't something that was lifted like a couple feet off the floor. No, it was. That's what I was trying to explain. It was part of the craft, you know, like part of. So, no, it would remind you like of a cot, you know, but no, they were on the floor. You know, it was just raised a little bit up. But yeah.
1: Yeah, so
7: you saw those
1: blue
7: too.
1: Mats. Yeah, they were blue mats. Yeah, I didn't even think they were blue till you had mentioned. I was like, oh yeah, mine were blue, but mine were mats. You know, as you're talking, I'm thinking mine were mats. I'll tell them they were mats, but they were blue and they were mats. Yeah, on the ground, and there was a lot of us, and the lights were dim. Going back to the mass abductions that they had talked about, and that's basically what I'm seeing through one or two of the regressions. He asked me, he's, you know, because that was all new to me. This is back a while ago, and he said, what? I said, man, there's all these people. Well, what are they doing? They're all standing in line. Like how? I'm like, well, they're up against the walls. Tell me about those walls. It's all rounded. Everything's rounded. There's ramps. There's, you know, same things that you saw. And he said, well, what do they look like? I'm like, well, it looks like a whole bunch of people. He goes, are they all female? They all did. I'm like, no. There's males and females, and they're all ages. And some of them have bathrobes on. Some of them have their walkers. Some of them have a tuxedo on. I mean, everybody has something different. But he said, well, what are they doing? They talk. It's got to be loud there, huh? I'm like, no, not at all. Well, what's going on? I don't know. They're all just standing there. You know, they were all just standing there because everybody was turned off.
7: And
1: the clothes weren't off yet. But that's it.
7: You know, what I think that was all about was back to the emotional thing. You know, it wasn't, they wanted to find what triggers us in a sexual act. You know, like, is there love involved? Is it just lust? You know, what the whole emotional aspect of that. It took me a while to figure that out, like what that was all about. And I was like, that has to be it, you know. And it could be also secondary that they were literally trying to match up certain people to impregnate them so they could take the egg and use on the hybrid program.
1: No doubt.
7: Yeah. But I think it was probably both of those things. But that's something it's never talked about. You know, everybody's full of people just talk about, you know, it's too taboo, you know, type thing.
1: But it's the real deal, and I think the major thing that they're doing, right? So let's see if we can grab at least one call. We got a lot of people on the line wanting to talk to you, but let's see if we can grab at least one before time runs out. So let's go to wildcard line number 4, talk to Jason out of Cumberland, Maryland. Jason, sorry to kind of have you, you know, kind of keep it short, but just want to make sure we get you in.
9: It's an honor to talk to you both. Thank you. Real quickly, the entire time I was 9 years old, I had sleep paralysis just about weekly. And every time I would have it, it would be with this same smell. And it was a combination of creosote and ammonia. And I heard an abductee talk about smelling that exact same smell one time. And I never felt myself being abducted. I never had that experience. But years later, when my oldest daughter was 2 years old, she came running into the living room, jumped on my lap, and said, Daddy, I need to talk to you. I said, fine, about what? And she says, about the aliens. And it just took me back. And she was like, can we go for a ride in the horsey car? I can't talk to you here. I had a Mustang at the time. She said, can we go for a ride in the horsey car? Because they'll hear us if I talk here. And we went for a ride in the car, and she perfectly described 2 small grays in her bedroom. She didn't talk about being abducted. And I know a lot of times these things happen in families, and I just think you two would be perfect to try to give me some closure on this or some idea of what you think happened. And I'll take my answer off the air. Thank you so much.
1: Thanks, Jason. Yeah, Brett, you got about a minute and a half.
7: Yeah, I've heard people talk about the ammonia smell before, so that is pretty common. not really common. I don't hear it a lot, but I've heard it before. Personally, I've never smelled anything like that. I've always been a very clean, sterile environment. But it could be also some kind of precursor that happens just when they're taking you. But the two, your daughter, that's pretty young. Usually it happens maybe from 3 to 5, the first event. But, you know, her describing that, I mean, that's pretty alarming, because it does go in families. You know, I found out after I went public or started talking to my family about my experiences when I went public, that my mom had an experience when she was 14 years old, and she described, you know, being taken and seeing what now we would think like sort of computer-like equipment stuff, you know. So, and then there was even further stuff that my great-grandfather, you know, there was some very odd things that happened with him. So it could have been going for 3 or 4 generations. So yeah. that's something to keep an eye on, because a lot of times it's not their imagination.
1: That's exactly right. Brett, we got to say goodbye to you, but tell everybody how they can reach you and your book.
7: You can reach me at a website. There's links to the book on my website and to me as well. You know, it's just brettoldham.com, and the books both books are on Amazon. I'm on Facebook too. You know, a lot of people find me on Facebook as well.
1: So, hey, thanks. Appreciate it. Always good to talk to you.
7: I appreciate it, Connie.
1: Thanks so much, Brett. Hey, we'll be seeing you soon. You too. We'll bring it one of my creepy hotspots and see how that goes with us together. All right. Okay. We have got Doug Meacham coming up for us for the next half of the show, and regressions. Stay with us. Connie Willis, Coast to Coast AM.

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8: From ABC News, I'm Dave Packer. The CDC is alerting doctors and health departments around the country to be aware of the potential for imported hantavirus cases from the cruise ship outbreak. A cruise ship linked to a deadly hantavirus outbreak with 140 people on board, including 17 Americans, anchoring overnight off Spain's Canary Islands. ABC's Maggie Rulli is there.
9: The CDC emergency response is classified as a level 3, the lowest risk to the public. Back in the Canary Islands, despite all the precautions, workers at the port here protesting the ship's arrival.
10: Estamos muy lejos de...
9: This resident says people are scared, but this tourist from Ireland says she's not worried.
11: I feel perfectly fine.
10: Yeah.
11: Because I know they're going to quarantine everyone. They're going to make sure everything is safe for everyone.
9: The World Health Organization stressing this is not a new COVID.
8: A boat explosion near a popular South Florida sandbar sent several people to the hospital with serious injuries Saturday afternoon.
9: Miami-Dade Fire Rescue rushing more than two dozen units to the haul-over sandbar in Biscayne Bay. Rescuers pulling people into lifeboats and rushing them to nearby fuel docks. Officials say at least 15 people were taken to local hospitals, some even airlifted.
8: ABC's Morgan Norwood in Denver, a Frontier Airlines jet hitting and killing a person who was on the runway during takeoff.
12: Frontier Flight 4345 was accelerating for takeoff at Denver International, speeding down the runway at almost 150 miles per hour when pilots sounded the alarm. Officials say a person they describe as trespassing scaled an airport fence and 2 minutes later was struck and killed. An official telling ABC News the person was at least partially consumed by one of the engines, triggering an engine fire.
8: The plane was evacuated and preliminary reports say five people were taken to the hospital. Under a new administration proposal, guns could be mailed through the United States Postal Service. It's been illegal except for licensed dealers since the 1920s. 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
13: Here's the latest from KOA. Colorado farmers are bracing for a summer struggle.
14: There's not a lot of water coming down out of the mountains. Anybody who irrigates relies on that. So that's
3: largely not there this year.
13: Rocky Mountain Farmers Union President Chad Frank says crops are already hurting, and that doesn't bode well for conditions in the heat of summer. And it's not only farmers concerned about dwindling water supplies. Many Front Range municipalities are limiting outdoor residential watering. Highlands Ranch is implementing drought pricing to combat ongoing warm, dry conditions and increasing water demand. Despite recent snow and rain, reservoir levels are at 60% and expected to drop to 35% by summer. Water restrictions include a limited outdoor irrigation to 2 days a week and potential fines for violations. If you've got a lead foot, you might want to lighten up and slow it down.
14: A new proposal at the state capitol could change how drivers are ticketed for speeding. The idea is to lower the threshold for speed camera enforcement. So if you're just 6 miles over the limit, you could still get a ticket. The bill targets drivers going between 6 and 9 miles over. And fines in construction and school zones, those could double under the plan. Carrie Mack, KOA.
13: And if you're looking for something cool to do with mom for Mother's Day,
15: the mighty Argo cable car in Idaho Springs is now up and running just in time for Mother's Day. The cable car project costs $71 million and it's built into the historic Virginia Canyon. Construction on the Argo Tunnel and Mill began back in 1893. It closed in 1943 after a flooding disaster. The gondolas have glass bottoms so you can take in the view of the historic area. Nia Bender, KOA.
13: And the Wild over the Avs last night, 5-1. The Avs lead the series 2-1. Phillies over the Rocks last night, 9-3. Fox 31 pinpoint weather. Highs today in the upper 60s. That's the latest on KOA. I'm Gordon Scott.
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1: It is Coast to Coast AM. Connie Willis here. That's Bad Company, If You Like Making Love, 1975. Starts out a little mellow, then explodes into that great, heavy guitar-driven chorus. Gotta love that. A little Southern rock, outlaw, blues, and soul for you tonight, this entire weekend. We could do that all the time. That just would be the case. That's just the way it is. It's just good stuff when you think back and you get to play these things, right? Thanks for joining us tonight, this morning, wherever you are, listening to us here. And happy Mother's Day to some of you, because it's already Mother's Day. Don't forget that, okay? Do not forget it. Stay with us, because coming up, our next guest is Doug Meacham, and we're going to talk to him. He's a hypnotherapist. Stay with us here on Coast to Coast AM.
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1: It's Coast to Coast AM that you are here listening to. Connie Willis with you this evening and last night. A nice weekend. It's been a lot of fun. Mother's Day tomorrow. My Win Any Lottery course, thanks for calling back about that. Yeah, you go to ConnieWillis.com, and then you'll see, as you go down, halfway through, you'll see the different shows that I have. You'll see Win Any Lottery course. Click on that. That'll take you there. And maybe you'll win the jackpot. If you're into pendulums and intuition, it's yours. It's yours. It's yours. That's at ConnieWillis.com. Oh, man, we were talking about hypnotherapy prior, with Brett Oldham and regressions and things like that. And it's an amazing business, that's for sure. It's an amazing art. It's an amazing technique, method, healing. It goes on and on depending on what you're going to use it for. It's absolutely amazing the things that you can do with it. And Doug Meacham has been doing it for a long, long time. I guess over 32 years of experience. Even though I think, Doug, that you said you were like 35. You told me you were 35, so I'm not so sure about this. Anyway, welcome to Coast to Coast AM. How are you, Doug?
5: Thank you, Connie. I'm very good.
1: You have done some pretty interesting things. I know that we definitely want to talk about how you regressed Bob Gimlin with the Patterson-Gimlin film. That's going to be really cool. Looking forward to that. But I want to learn more about you. Now, it was Mel Skahan. I can never say his last name. I just call him Purple Mel or Mini Mel, who was on just a couple of weeks ago. And he introduced me to you. You and I met before, but he told me a couple little things about you. And I was like, oh my goodness, he can do that. So I want to learn about, how you became a hypnotherapist, but all the other things that you do are a little different than most.
5: Yeah. Okay. Where do you want me to start, Connie?
1: That takes about 3 hours for that. Yeah, and then we'll come back another day.
5: I actually got interested in hypnosis when I was 13 years old. Neighbor brought over a book, and the title was How to Hypnotize Yourself and Others. And he also brought over a record, an LP of the Search for Bridie Murphy. And I don't know if you know that story or not, but I listened to the LP and I read the book, and it just was there in the back of my mind. And I had this incredible opportunity to be in Arizona and go to school and learn hypnosis. So that was in 1994. And I've been hypnotizing people since.
1: Well, what was the school that had that?
5: Okay, the school was called the Atwood Institute. The neat thing about Atwood was that they were actually located in Scottsdale, but a very famous hypnotist by the name of Milton Erickson lived in Phoenix. And so the school, just by default of proximity, taught his methods, which are, we call it Ericksonian hypnosis. It can be conversational. It can be a lot of different things. But I had this incredible advantage to learn at a school that was teaching this absolutely powerful method created by or nurtured by Milton Erickson.
1: That's pretty cool. So is that.

0: get things. Amnesia, we can have them. I have positive hallucinations, see things that aren't there. And then we go into the Esdale state. And that's, there's a story behind that where there was a doctor who, a Scottish doctor who, actually used hypnosis to perform surgeries. And then there's a man by the name of Walter Secort. And Secort is the deepest that we go into via ultra depth. So you go somnambulism, Esdale, and then Secort. So it just takes people a lot deeper. It gets the conscious mind out of the way and allows us access to parts of your subconscious and your unconscious mind that you normally wouldn't have access to just because of that interference.
1: So you're founder of the, is it Gresham or Gresham?
0: Gresham Hypnosis Center.
1: So tell me about that. That's been since mid-90s. Would that be right or no?
0: Gresham Hypnosis Center has been since 2011.
1: Okay.
0: And so I have a nice little office in downtown Gresham, and it's where I do most of my work, whether it's clinical or the recall stuff. Sometimes I'll go to location to do recall stuff. So it gives me a place to settle down and do the kind of work that I want to do. It's a nice, quaint little office.
1: So let's just say, besides the really cool stuff we want to get to, let's say somebody wants to stop smoking or the weight, all the different things that a lot of people use hypnosis for. How many times would you see someone? You know, the really bad thing about psychology, I'm kind of stepping aside a little bit here, but psychotherapists and things like that, they end up, for the next 2 years of your life or 18 years of your life, they'll see you every week, right? But yours actually does have an end date, I'm sure.
0: Yeah, hypnosis, we in the profession call it the modality of last resort. People will try all sorts of things.
1: So
0: they will do everything, including talk therapy. And please understand that I'm not being disparaging toward talk therapy at all. But hypnosis is just something that people are like, oh, well, I've done everything else, so I might as well try hypnosis.
1: Thank goodness.
0: The great thing is that they've reached that point. And if they really want a change, they've come to me. And, it's kind of like that, you know, the first thing about having a problem is admitting you have a problem, right?
1: Mm-hmm.
0: So, to answer your question, and this is going to sound weird to some people because it's like, I help more people stop smoking in this office than I do anything else. I have developed a program. I'd call it the Meacham Method. It's 2 hours.
1: Oh, that's
0: they come in.
1: So great. I love the name. Good for you.
0: Thank you. They come in. They sit with me for 2 hours and we're done. They leave a non-smoker.
1: Really? Do they know it at the time? Because I did something before and I didn't know it at the time until I confronted what it was.
0: Yeah.
1: The same way or?
0: In regards to knowing that they'd stopped?
1: Yeah.
0: Oh, yeah. Yeah. I closed the session. Yeah, okay. I actually close the session. There's a couple of questions I ask my clients. One of them is, say out loud for me, I am a non-smoker. And then I'll say, is that not true, true, or very true? Depending on the answer they give me, I'm going to do more work. If they say very true, I'll shake their hand and tell them congratulations. The last thing I do is say this for me. I choose to never, ever have another cigarette again in this life ever. And they repeat it and I say, how does that feel? And they say, amazing. And we're done. Now, the method is multiple steps. It moves and flows very, very nicely. If I don't need to use all of them, I don't, which is really great. It's kind of a plug and play thing, but, it's really effective and

0: like I said, people come in, they leave their cigarettes with me, and I get a lot of referrals.
1: So that's great to hear. That's really awesome. And I absolutely believe it because I know how this stuff works. It's amazing. But do they ever, it's kind of like a lot of people that even go on diets and even the diets that are happening now that are just unbelievable. There's still that routine thing that happens where you want to eat because, well, it's breakfast time. I'm supposed to eat or it's lunch or it's a snack time. What about that with smoking? Do they ever kind of want to only by mistake, not because they desire it, but it's just a routine for them?
0: The great thing about the way I work it is the client and I address both the physical addiction and the psychological addiction. They generally don't have any cravings. I've had people tell me it's like, I didn't eat. I got stopped at the elevator once. This woman I worked and she worked with, I came out of the stairwell. She was standing at the elevator and she turns around and she says, "It's been 4 weeks and I haven't even thought about a cigarette." She used to take multiple breaks. The way that I do it is I make certain that we address all of those aspects. I also, within the process, test to see where I'm at, because that's important. You know, you don't just keep rolling through it. You test, you make certain that you're where you want to be. And then you move on. So I address the craving thing, up front. And yeah, some people are concerned about gaining weight because now they've stopped smoking. Yeah, we address that as well. There's, we hit all the points and, I'll be honest and tell you is it 100%? No, I would love to tell you it was 100%, but you would know I'm lying. I would say that my success rate is probably 85-90%. I also offer I just call a service guarantee. If they need to come back for any reason that has to do with smoking, they come back and see me. It doesn't cost them anymore. And I have a few people that come back, but most of them don't.
1: And why do you think that is, that they have to come back? What is it about them that you haven't tackled yet?
0: A life change. Something that adds some stress. You know, you hit an interesting point, that there is always that behavior. You know, the neural pathways are not as, active, but, saying when you stop smoking, "Well, I never smoked," that's not true. It's like saying, "Oh, I was never 13. No, you were. You're just not anymore. And so when something changes, I mean, it can be any number of things. I have a really nice client who, he goes to a bar and, that's where that's the association. And so he said, "I went to a bar and I had a drink and, I had a cigarette." I said, "How many?" He said, "One." I said, "Did you like it?" "No." I said, "Come on in. We'll do something with it." And he just, we ran another session. So it can be a lot of reasons people step back, and everybody is unique.
1: You might have said this earlier. Is that the number one thing people come for, is to stop smoking? And what's number two or three, if that's the case?
0: Number one is smoking. Number two is stress and anxiety.
1: And three?
0: I see a lot of people, stress and anxiety. I see a lot of people with stuff going on in their world. I really don't see a lot of weight loss clients. As a matter of fact, I think the last person I saw for weight was probably 2 years ago. So
1: yeah, all those drugs are out now. So
0: yeah.
1: I figured that would touch you a little bit and hurt you there.
0: Yeah. But, I have people who have, driving anxieties. I have people who have, all sorts of stuff that's going on in their world, and self-esteem stuff. So I usually kind of clump that into, stress. as opposed to naming it specifically. So I probably see 70% of my clients are smokers, and the other 30% are people that have stuff that's going on in their lives, and, you know, we can change their beliefs, their perceptions, and their behaviors.
1: And how do people find you if they're looking for you?
0: Well, they can find me on the web at, simple enough, www.greshamhypnosiscenter.com. And I get a lot of referrals, which is really nice.
1: I like that. So you have workbooks and audio, so they don't have to see you in person.
0: No, they don't. However, you know, I'm always an advocate of seeing someone in person, because I can really judge where we're going. I have done a few virtual or distance sessions. Doesn't feel as good to me, and it probably comes across, because one of the things my clients will first ask me is this in person, or is it? I'll tell them it's in person. But yeah, I do have audio recordings for Stop Smoking. There are things on my website that are accessible to people who just want to give it a try. And hey, if it works for them, fantastic. If not, they can give me a call.
1: So do you just do this, or do you also instruct others how to do this?
0: That's a good question. I actually am a certified instructor.
1: All right.
0: And so I do teach hypnosis. I teach NLP. I'm an NLP trainer. That's neuro-linguistic programming.
1: Love it. Love it.
0: And I do have my master classes teaching other hypnotists the Meacham method. So, yeah.
1: I love it. The Meacham method. That is something like I would do. I love that. You got to get your name in there, and it sounds cool. It's got the M's going. I got you on that one. So cool. I love NLP. When I, a long time ago, and it was a CD that I listened to. It was a 12-minute. It was, Bangler and Grinder?
0: Yeah, Bangler and Grinder. Yeah.
1: Yeah. Okay. That was it. Turn Frogs into Princess. Remember that book?
0: Yes.
1: Very hard to find. Yeah, that's where I went. That's where I like woke up. I went, oh my goodness, this is fantastic. But I had gotten one of their CDs back then, and 12 minutes later, not knowing, I could go over bridges again without the fear of wanting to just drive off of it. So, that's why I was asking you, did they know what they felt? Did they know at the time? Because I didn't know until I went over the bridge the next time. Because I went over it. Didn't even realize it. Excuse me?
0: No, that's quite all right. That's a fantastic story. NLP is really powerful, and those changes can be like, in
1: instant.
0: One minute miracles kind of thing. That's what I love to use it in my office, is because I get to see right then, oh my gosh, there's a physiological change. It's fantastic.
1: You got that right. It's Doug Meacham that we're talking to, and we're going to find out what he has done with all these talents. I think you're going to like it. Stay with us. Connie Willis here. Happy Mother's Day, Coast to Coast AM.

0: Here's the latest from KOA. Multiple local and federal agencies continue to investigate a tragic incident at Denver International Airport where an individual was able to transcend the perimeter security fence late Friday night, making their way onto the flight path where they were struck and killed by a Frontier Airlines plane. The pilots aborted the takeoff as one of the engines erupted in flames and the cabin began filling with smoke. 224 passengers and 7 crew members evacuated the aircraft by way of the emergency exits and slides. At Colorado's wildfire preparedness briefing, Colorado Governor Jared Polis says the Front Range is in the crosshairs of a high-risk season.
1: We are facing increased risk this coming year for June and July, significantly increased risk in the Front Range in western Colorado.
0: He applauded the state's firefighting resources, saying they are as robust as ever. Fox 31 pinpoint weather, highs today in the upper 60s. That's the latest on KOA. I'm Gordon Scott.
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1: Going back to 2015, Chris Stapleton on Coast to Coast AM, Tennessee whiskey. You got your Kentucky bourbon, you got your Tennessee whiskey. This turned into like basically a modern slow burn anthem, heavy blues influence. And Stapleton performed it live, if you remember, with Justin Timberlake at the CMA Awards. And of course, that launched it into a massive crossover success overnight. You know how that is, because it's a good tune. It's good stuff. Hope you're enjoying the music here. I'm Connie Willis. Nice evening. Happy Mother's Day to some of you out there that are listening right now, because it's already there for most of you, or some of you. I wanted to tell you again, I've gotten a couple calls on this. Thank you so much. A lot of people, you play the lottery by guessing the numbers, you grab quick picks, you use birthdays. But my Win Any Lottery course, after making the book in 2012, I just decided to do the course instead. It includes the book. Okay, it includes the book, and it gives you a completely different way to approach winning the lottery. And we're talking about the numbered lotteries. So you learn how to use your intuition, your subconscious communication, and the number picking system is very easy to understand and actually fun to do. And it takes you probably less than 30 minutes to do it and get you a ticket afterwards, right? So are you good with your subconscious? Are you good with your intuition? Well, you're going to use a tool, and it's going to be a pendulum. And you can pick your pendulum, your most favorite pendulum of all, and see what happens. But people have been contacting me with their wins, and some are winning hundreds, some are up to the thousands. But they're saying that they can see how the method builds, and they can see how it sharpens by themselves and how it could lead them to something much bigger. And, of course, I'm going to say the jackpot. That's the whole plan for it, right? So if you're going to play, why not play with a method and see how that goes? So find my course, Win Any Lottery, very quick, very easy. I think you'll enjoy it at ConnieWillis.com. More to come. We're talking about regressions with Doug Meacham here on Coast to Coast AM.
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1: It's Coast to Coast AM. Hello, Connie Willis here, along with Doug Meacham. We are talking about hypnosis and him, his career, where you can find him, all that kind of thing. 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I heard him on Coast. And I always do my best to bring in the best of the best people. And Doug, everybody says flying colors when it comes to you. So you got to like that. I think it's that special hat that you wear, at least in some of the pictures that I see. I think that's what it is. You take off the hat, he has no magic powers. You put it back on and it's like, happy birthday.
5: Yes, it's the hat. It is the hat.
1: It's all about that hat, man. He hasn't washed it in 38 years, by the way, because, you know, you can't do that. You cannot wash it.
5: No, all the mojo's gone if you wash it.
1: None of that. We will have none of that. So one of the really cool things that I want to know about is your relationship with David M. Jacobs, my favorite. I just love him to death. And he regressed me when it comes to the abduction. So I know that you get into that part of it, of course, because we're going to hear about the regression with Bob Gimlin. But you do those types of regressions. So tell me about that and tell me about Jacobs.
5: Wow. I had a
1: That's
5: client.
1: A lot.
5: Yeah. I had a client come to me who had what she described as an abduction experience. And I didn't know what to do. And I thought, well, who could I talk to that would know what to do and help me understand how to do it? So I reached out to Dr. Jacobs. This is probably about 10 or 12 years ago. The only thing I had in way of being able to get a hold of him was an email address. And so I reached out to him and I let him know what I was looking for and asked if he could help me. And he got back to me within a day. We communicated back and forth. He actually shared with me his protocol that he'd created with Bud Hopkins to do the abduction sessions with, you know, individuals. About the third or fourth email, he sent back to me and said, you know, the only reason that I'm actually even continuing this is because you're the only person who's actually responded to my email after the first email. And I thought I couldn't believe that here was this resource who was more than happy to share what he knew. And, you know, people were reaching out, but they weren't following up. So for quite a while, we had an ongoing communication. And like I said, he shared with me everything that he used in regards to his protocol. So I kind of adopted that.
1: So cool. So cool.
5: it is really cool.
1: He's the best.
5: I have adopted that in regards to the Bigfoot stuff that I use. And, it's a very, very different type of session, but he gave me a nice foundation to work from. I'm incredibly thankful for Dr. Jacobs and what he shared with me.
1: That's amazing. You know what? At one point, I remember him trying to reach out to get people. So I wonder if that was the same amount of same time, because he told me that there was one person he was talking to. I wonder if that was you. It might very well be, from the way you're describing it and the way he described it to me. And what they had, like 30, 40 years of information too. Did he offer that or just to teach you how to do it?
5: He actually sent me a plethora of notes and a copy of The Threat. It was a manuscript of the copy of The Threat.
1: Nice.
5: And like I said, every piece of the protocol that he used. So, I think I got it all, at least everything that I needed, Connie. I do.
1: I love it. I love it. So what did you do with that? And how did it work out that you got to do this with Bob Gimlin?
5: The abduction session went really well because I held off until I understood, because there's I won't call it an intake form, but there's a protocol that you go through. You ask a lot of questions that are questions that are going to weed out.
1: Yes. His quiz is, do you have that? Cause I can't find it anymore. They took it off his site. You gotta send
5: that. I got one. I got it.
1: Please send it to me. Oh, thank you. I keep trying to find it so I can, you know, talk, cause people are like, am I one? I'm like, hey, I got a great quiz to ask you and we'll find out. And it is, isn't it? It weeded me out.
5: Yeah. It's a wonderful tool and absolutely I'll send it to you, Connie.
1: Well, thanks so much. Oh, thank you, God. Okay.
5: How did I get to work with Bob Gimlin. So there's another gentleman here in Gresham, Oregon that I have been really good friends with. His name is Guy Edwards. He used to run something called the Bigfoot Lunch Club.
1: Tell him I said hello.
5: I will, Connie. And okay, he walked up to me one day and he said, hey, would you be interested in hypnotizing a Bigfoot witness? And I thought, well, that's an interesting question. I'd never thought about it. And I said, sure, why not? So we sat down together with a witness and we did a session. I actually did more than one session and it was fantastic. And then other people started hearing about the fact that I did it and I started hypnotizing and getting recall sessions with other people who had encounters, and they just were, again, incredible stories. And I sit there and I'm non-judgmental. I'm listening to this and I'm thinking, oh my gosh, this is incredible, you know, because you've got to approach it from, you know, I don't know anything about this, so what they're telling me, I'm going to listen. So one day I'm in my car. And I get a text from Guy and says, hey, how would you like to hypnotize Bob Gimlin? And my response was, the Bob Gimlin? And because I knew of Bob, but didn't know him. And he said, yeah. I said, yes, of course. He said, well, let's see what we can do. And it kind of just went on the back burner. And I had mentioned to another person, a wonderful friend by the name of Denise Holt, that I was going to, well, we hope to work with Bob. She said, well, you know what? I know Bob. She says, why don't I drive up to Yakima with you and introduce you to Bob Gimlin? So we did. We drove up. We had lunch. She introduced me to Bob, and I gently asked what he thought. And Bob was hesitant. He was hesitant. Well, early on, you know, right after 1967, and that it wasn't really good for his life. A Bigfoot did not make Bob a happy person. So he was very, very quiet about it. And so he was a little reluctant, and I understood that. So I didn't push it. I kept going up and talking to him and actually became really, really good friends with Bob. One day we were at a little cafe and I looked at him, said, Bob, you've told your story enough. How about you and I just saying we're good and just be friends? And, we shook hands on it and I thought it was done. And I was cool with that. I was really cool with just knowing that I'd asked him. A couple of years go by and I get a phone message from Mel Scan. He says, hey, Doug, your name was given to me and we have a member of the tribe who could really use your help. And he said, would you be interested in coming up and doing it reservation radio station? I said, yeah, absolutely. He says, and by the way, Bob Gimlin gave me your name.
1: Oh,
5: and
1: wow.
5: So I go
1: That's
5: up.
1: Pretty cool. That's
5: it
1: pretty
5: was.
1: Cool.
5: I went up and I did the session with his name was Wolfie. At least that was the name I was given.
1: The lone wolf, right? I mean,
5: Okay. And I helped him. He had an experience that was very emotional. It was affecting his life. And so I helped him recall it. And I got a, I'm jumping ahead. But the next day, Mel called me and said, Doug, thank you. Wolfie's back. And I thought, that's the greatest thing I'd ever heard. So back up to Yakima again. Right after I was through with him, we're all sitting in the radio station. And I don't know how it happened, but Bob agreed. Bob said, well, let's do this. And so we sat in the station and, we talked a little bit. I asked him, I said, Bob, can I hypnotize you? And he said, yes. And we shook hands on it. And, the rest is history. And that's how it happened. It was not planned. It was not, it just was serendipitous and, yeah, everything came together. It was a fantastic experience.
1: Okay, so I'm trying to think of where to start with this. I guess I'll just let you start with it. With how did it go? Tell us about it. We actually heard, or I've seen some of the video, you know, of here's where it's happening. This is what's going on. But no, nothing else. So please tell us how it went. I love Bob. He's a great guy. About how old was he when this was going on?
5: Oh, it was 7 years ago, so Bob was in his early 80s.
1: Okay.
5: Yeah.
1: Was he still wearing his hat and the thing that goes around his neck and that cowboy look totally 100%?
5: 100%. I will tell you, Connie, I went up to the little cafe in Yakima once and to have lunch with him, and he came in sweats and a baseball cap, and I thought, who is this man? Yeah.
1: For Halloween, they need to have Bob Gimlin outfits. You know what I'm saying? They need a Bob Gimlin doll as well, because we know exactly what he'd wear. That's funny.
5: Yes.
1: I did see something recent, and he had no hat on, and he had a different shirt and pants. I was like, who? Yeah, I was the same way. Like, who is that? That's Bob. Wow.
5: Yeah.
1: Okay. So you take it away. I'm going to let you, do the talking.
5: Okay. So I want to clarify something, just out the gate because, because of the video that, spotlighted the regression or the recall session, some people, made it sound like, you know, we were trying to catch Bob in a misstep or an untruth. And I need to clear that up. The whole purpose of any of my recall sessions is to gather more information, validate experiences, not to catch somebody in a lie or to trip them up. So when I worked with Bob, all it was tell me more about what you experienced.
1: Right.
5: So, I use something called the cognitive interview process, and there's four pieces to it. And one of the first piece, you don't have to be in the order, but the first piece is basically you're connecting mentally with, the experience. So you're not going to just drop somebody in the middle of what was happening. You start like, okay, well, what did you have for breakfast? You know, do you remember what day of the week it was? What did the sky look like? You're basically reconnecting their mind with that experience. The next piece is that you ask them to recall every detail. I mean, even the smallest detail, because that little tiny piece could really blossom into some great information. So you always make sure, tell me everything. What are you seeing now? What are you experiencing? How is that? All of those type of questions. By the way, I never do a leading question. I only ask questions that quite simply, what's happening now? How does that feel? I will echo back what they're saying. They'll say, I heard a branch snap. And I'll say, oh, okay, you heard a branch snap. What's happening now? The next part is where you can actually change perspectives. And this is pretty cool because our awareness, our subconscious mind really allows us to extrapolate. So, you might be standing next to a tree out in the forest. And I said, what would happen if you moved, at 45 degree angle and you're looking back at that tree? What would you see? And so we start to get more because, again, just what you're seeing with your eyes is not the whole picture. Your awareness is picking a whole bunch of other stuff up.
1: Doug Meacham is who we're talking to. You're going to have to give us that last piece when we come back. The one you just said is absolutely amazing because we do that in remote viewing, controlled remote viewing, that kind of thing. So I want to ask you about that. And when we come back, we'll hear how it went where Doug had hypnotized and regressed Bob Gimlin, and you know him from the Patterson-Gimlin film. So looking forward to this. Stay with us. Good stuff still to come. Coast to Coast AM.

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8: From ABC News, I'm Dave Packer. Passengers on a Dutch hantavirus-infected cruise ship arriving in the Canary Islands overnight. Three people have died. CDC officials will be standing by to meet the passengers. Dr. Maria Van Kerkhove, Director of the Department of Epidemic and Pandemic Management.
9: Right now, there's nobody on board that has any symptoms, including passengers and crew. That's great news.
8: 17 Americans on board. First responders in Florida's Miami-Dade rushed to a popular sandbar Saturday afternoon after a boat explosion with several people injured. Miami-Dade Fire Rescue told ABC News they dispatched over 25 fire rescue units. This witness.
10: It was an explosion in the bilge of the boat. About a 10 or 12 people that got stretched out of there from the explosion. And it's a pretty bad scene.
8: 15 people taken to a local area hospital. In Denver, a Frontier Airlines jet hitting and killing a trespasser who was on the runway during takeoff.
11: The pilots immediately aborting takeoff. Smoke filling the cabin. The plane's engine bursting into flames.
12: On the runway.
11: The crew deploying emergency slides, evacuating all 231 people on board.
13: Five people were taken to a nearby hospital, a dozen reporting minor injuries. The FAA and Denver police are now investigating.
8: ABC's Andrew Dimber. No deal yet to end the war with Iran. ABC News senior White House correspondent Selena Wang.
14: The U.S. is still waiting for Iran's answer on those peace talks. The president has said a response was supposed to come last night, but as of now, nothing. And Iran's foreign ministry is now saying they're not bound by America's deadlines.
8: The war now entering its 10th week. Investigators in Central California say a new search of property linked to the family of convicted killer Paul Flores did not uncover the remains of Kristen Smart, nearly 30 years after she vanished. Smart disappeared in 1996 while walking home from a college party in St. Louis Obispo. 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
3: Here's the latest from KOA. Food producers in the western U.S. are trying to figure out how to make less water go further. President of the Rocky Mountain Farmers Union, Chad Frank, says farmers who use irrigation will need to find other ways to water.
6: There's no subsoil moisture out in eastern Colorado, similar across Wyoming and New Mexico.
3: Frank says crops are already hurting, and that doesn't bode well for conditions in the heat of the summer. The second largest K through 12 system in Colorado will begin the search for a new superintendent.
7: Jefferson County School Superintendent Tracy Dorland has announced a resignation after 5 years. The decision comes after a no-confidence vote from the Jefferson County Education Association, citing a disconnect between the central administration and the community. Dorland stated she'll be leaving the district on July 5th to, quote, pursue a new opportunity, but gave no further details. Dorland expressed pride in the district's achievements during her tenure, including advancements in career-connected learning and foundational skills. Sam Speck, KOA.
3: And if you need something cool to do with mom over the weekend?
12: The mighty Argo cable car in Idaho Springs is now up and running just in time for Mother's Day. The cable car project costs $71 million and it's built into the historic Virginia Canyon. Construction on the Argo Tunnel and Mill began back in 1893. It closed in 1943 after a flooding disaster. The gondolas have glass bottoms so you can take in the view of the historic area. Nia Bender, KOA.
3: At the Broncos rookie minicamp, attention turned to quarterback Bo Nix, Broncos head coach Sean Payton.
15: He'll be full speed throwing everything in July before we even get back here. He's doing good.
3: The Wild over the Avs last night, 5-1. The Avs lead the series 2-1 with the next meeting Monday night at 6 o'clock. And after beating the Phillies 9-7 Friday night, the Phillies came back last night beating the Rocks 9-3. Rubber match tomorrow at 11:35. Fox 31 pinpoint weather. Highs tomorrow for Mother's Day, upper 60s. That's the latest on KOA. I'm Gordon Scott.
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0: 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Now, here's your guest host, Connie Willis.
1: It's the live long version, which I absolutely love, on Coast to Coast AM with Little Feet and Dixie Chicken. That was 1973. A nice little swampy is the word. Groove classic, New Orleans influence. Live version becomes legendary for all these extended jam sections. It's just so nice. And they often stretch far beyond the studio cut, of course. Listen to that sound. That's what you want to hear tonight, right now, you know? What works best with this iconic radio show? Music like this. So I hope you're enjoying the music tonight. By the way, our iconic radio station here, our show, I'm so happy to be a part of it. I'm really happy to be a part of it. It's even getting more and more special. If you get a chance, make sure you congratulate George Norrie along the way as the recipient of the 2026 Living Legend Award. This is by the Parapod Podcast Awards, and it's recognizing his decades-long impact on overnight radio. Yeah. Make sure you congratulate him. Write him, text him, whatever you need to do. And, you know, call in when he's on the air. That's a big deal. That's really cool. Congratulations, George Norrie. That's nice. I'm happy about that. If you'd like more info, go ahead and go to our website, and you can find more information there at coasttocoastam.com.
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1: It's Coast to Coast AM. Connie Willis here. Happy Mother's Day to some of you. Already Mother's Day. Hope you have a good one. And if you have a mom, don't forget, man. This is not the time to forget. This is not the one to forget. That's just not a good thing. Oh, man, what a show. The whole night has been fantastic. We're in the last hour. I can't believe it. It's just flying by, and we got some more good stuff here. Let's see how it goes. We got Doug Meacham, certified registered hypnotherapist. He's been doing this for since he was 3 years old. He's been doing this pretty much. I mean, he's been doing it for a long, long, long, long time. You can find him at Gresham Hypnosis Center. Gresham hypnosiscenter.com. If you're ever like, ooh, who was that? What? I didn't get it. I was half asleep. Just go to our website at coasttocoastam.com. You'll find who the guests were on the night that you were listening, and it'll have all their information. So that's how you can do that. Now, Doug, okay, we were at the last process before you were going in and regressing Mr. Bob Gimlin. And by the way, when you did he have the Bob Gimlin attire on?
6: He didn't have his hat on. But yeah, he was in the cowboy boots, the jeans, the belt buckle, the cowboy shirt. But no
1: and
6: hat.
1: And what's that thing around his neck? A bow tie?
6: A bolo? Yeah, a bolo.
1: That's it.
6: Yeah.
1: Now, before I always see him with that.
6: Before I get into this, can I just shout out to my friend Greg Reed? He's got a birthday coming up in a couple of days. I just want to let him know I didn't forget.
1: Oh, yeah, you better.
6: Thank you. Yes. We were at different perspectives.
1: Did who?
6: When we were talking about the cognitive interview process.
1: Oh, before that, do you want to say happy birthday to him, or you just asked me? Didn't you want to say?
6: I just wished him happy birthday.
1: Oh, well, do it again so I can hear it.
6: Oh, happy birthday, Greg Reed in Royce City, Texas.
1: Happy birthday, Greg. All right, now, okay, that's much more official. Okay, go ahead.
6: All right.
1: I hope he's listening right now.
6: Yeah, I think he is. He told me he was going to be listening, so. All right. We were talking about being able to change perspectives or perceptions. So allowing your awareness to float in different areas and become aware of the environment, just from a different position. So we're able to gather more information that way. The last part is actually

0: hearing is accurate. Again, I'm not doing it to catch anybody in a lie. I'm just, you know, it's like, okay, this story is a little bit, you know, gray. We won't necessarily put as much credence into it as we would normally. But so that's the four steps, you know, acclimating them connecting them with the timeline, the event, and then there's getting all the details, and there's the ability to change perspective, and then there is the temporal changes. So when I'm working with someone who's had an encounter, I use all of these things.
1: That third one is absolutely amazing, because in remote viewing, controlled remote viewing, you know, the real psychic spies, I'm sure you know about all of those guys.
0: Yes.
1: And they, you know, if you monitor, whether you monitor someone, you can move them around at the target, or if you're in the target yourself, you can monitor yourself and move yourself around. You know, you can say, you know, I don't see anything here. Let me go up 200 feet and back 30 yards. And it changes your host perspective, and you can see a bigger picture. So when I heard this, Mel actually told me you could do that. I thought, what? That is really cool, because I didn't know you could do that with hypnosis. I had no idea.
0: Yeah.
1: That's a great thing. Did you learn that on your own? That's great.
0: Okay. So yes and no. So when I do my hypnosis sessions, I'll actually have my clients, I'll say something like, what I'd like you to do is I'd like you to float out of your body and off to the side so that you can see yourself in this chair. And so we change perspective that way. And so when I started doing recall work, and I wanted to find a tool that would allow me to have a better information gathering system. So hypnosis on its own, you can get some good accuracy. Cognitive interview process on its own, you can get some pretty good accuracy. When they're combined, the accuracy goes up. And so that's when I really started using all of these pieces, because I wanted to get as much information and I wanted it to be accurate. So when I worked with Bob, like I said, this is what I did. I started him out, you know, what was going on in the morning. He was talking about being at the camp, and he and Roger were, looking around. They were on horseback. You know, there were a lot of little pieces that, you know, we'd heard many, many times. But there was a point where they saw, Patty, and Bob was like, I asked him, I said, what's that like? How are you feeling? And he said, they're real. And it was like, shivers. And then I said, okay, what's happening next? And, you know, he told me, he's just like, Roger told him he was going to go across the creek. And then, again, things that we'd heard, but other details, like, you know, Roger told me to get on top of this stump, and it was about 3 foot high. And I jumped down and I put more weight down on my right heel. And, you know, it's like all of this is just adding more color to this image, filling it out, so that when you hear the story, you're like, oh my gosh, you know, he's there right now experiencing this. I'm going to back up a bit and talk about something called revivification. Revivification just means bringing back to life. And in hypnosis, it's a really valuable tool. And that's why I say, what's happening now? What are you seeing right now? Because that puts them in that space. Sometimes it doesn't happen. I don't get them to, that space where they're reliving it. With Bob, we kind of bounced back and forth. You know, he was recalling what was happening in 1967, and then he'd recall something that, you know, from a, you know, many years looking back on it perspective. But, it was probably a 20-minute session. In truth, Connie, I was so excited about what I could find out. I had heard the story a few times. I wanted to know how the heck they got out of California. It started

0: pouring down rain. They covered up the trackway. They had a trailer with horses in it, and they're driving down this muddy road. And it's like, what a nightmare. And in hypnosis, Bob is telling me everything that happened from, you know, the day that they had the encounter to, you know, driving that truck down a muddy, rain-washed road, getting back to Yakima.
1: Love it. Well, you know, I want to hear the details of his thoughts of Patty. You know, that one, he had told me, and this is what I remember him telling me. He said, you know that pose that you always see of Bigfoot, right? That famous pose, whether you get a necklace or a bracelet or a sticker for the refrigerator or something for your car, right? We all know that famous pose.
0: Yeah.
1: That you see caricatures of everywhere. But that actual real pose, he said, that's when Patty was looking right at me. I thought, wow, never forget that now. That pose is just huge now, right? It's everywhere. And it's when he was looking, or when Patty was looking and Bob were looking both each other in the eye. That's pretty cool. But, tell us all the good stuff.
0: All the good
1: stuff. Or can you, right? I mean, you can. He's cool with it, right? Did he okay that?
0: Yeah, he okayed it. I mean, obviously we did it live on radio, so it's out there. My understanding is that, you know, Bob was a little bit hesitant in believing, what Roger had to say about, Sasquatch. And so, they got into California and they had this experience. Bob was, you know, like I said, his response was, they're real. So I asked him, you know, just again, those open-ended questions, you know, how does that feel? What's happening now? And he would share with me, you know, what he was seeing, where Roger was, where Patty was going, you know, the speed of the steps and how quickly Patty actually, you know, disappeared out of view. Bob wanted to follow Patty, and in the recall session, he remembered Roger telling him, "Don't leave me here alone."
1: I would have said that.
0: more than anything, the session really just solidified
1: the event. Wow.
0: And that Bob's story hadn't changed, and I didn't think it was going to. And again, that's why I said, hey, let's get more details. And so we kind of dug into the minutia of it and what he was feeling and what he was seeing and, you know, what was going on in his head. So we got all of those things and, we walked away knowing, yes, you know, this happened to Bob. It happened to Roger, and, you know, the rest is history.
1: So did you get like a close up of Patty, and like, I know you can reposition. Can you actually like reach out and touch?
0: I in this particular session, we didn't, but you certainly could. I've had other recall sessions where I've gotten, you know, like people describing wrinkles on faces and textures of skin and, you know, how the light would hit the hair and glisten. Bob's was more in awe that, at least that was my interpretation, that Patty was real and big. You know, when you think about, the height and the length of stride, Bob was just awestruck.
1: Well, Bob's also like 3'2", right? I mean, he's a tiny little guy. He's cute as a bug's ear, but he's a tiny little guy. What is he? Is he 5-something? 5'7"?
0: I would guess Bob's probably 5'6". six. I'm not sure.
1: Okay. Okay. Not too far off. Okay.
0: No. All right.
1: So everybody's big now. Tell us that good stuff. You know what we'll probably be interested in.
0: Okay. Well, I think that the best part for me was Roger having to add, replace the role of film and telling Bob, keep an eye on, because I got to change the role of film. I'm going to go to this side of the creek. And all the while, Bob is just watching this creature walk away not quite casually, but certainly aware that, needed to be someplace else. And Bob is, he's, my understanding was that, he was concerned. He was, a little apprehensive. It came across in the, recall that, he wasn't really sure what he was seeing, if it was safe. And, then of course is the aftermath of being able to see the trackway and, validating that physically. And then of course getting the films developed and, being able to see it again and again and again. So, when I talked to Bob, like I said, I got, validation of what he saw. And I think that most of the stuff is, people have heard. I just wanted to make sure that, we were getting as many details as we could beyond what he'd shared. So.
1: That's just amazing. That's, especially being able to change their perspective. Did you get him in front of, or did he want to go in front of Patty or behind her, to get any other views?
0: Not in that.
1: Even the face even or something?
0: Yeah, not in that session. What I did was, of course, ask him where he was at, where he was standing, what he was seeing. And because Roger was filming, he knew where Roger was at and he was seeing it from that position. So in the recall, my questions are, what are you seeing now? And he's describing it. I did not ask him to, okay, let's go, in front of, Patty and, look head on. I didn't ask that and I probably should have, Connie.
1: Well, maybe we'll get to do that again. Hey, stay with us, Doug. We got to take a break. Doug Meacham is who we're talking to, certified and registered hypnotist, for over like 30 some odd years of experience, and telling us how he regressed Bob Gimlin with the Patterson Gimlin film. Love it. Wow. Hey, if you'd like to ask Doug a question or two, go ahead. We'll do that here in the last segment of the show. I can't believe it. Jeez, it's just flying by. Great stuff. Great stuff. Happy Mother's Day. And come back for more great music and more good information here on Coast to Coast AM.

0: Here's the latest from KOA. Multiple local and federal agencies continue the investigation into a tragic incident at Denver International Airport. ABC's Andrew Dimbert with details.
1: A Frontier Airlines plane full of passengers speeding down the runway, hitting and killing a pedestrian during takeoff at Denver International Airport. Just before midnight Friday, authorities say the victim scaled an airport fence, managed to make it onto the runway, and 2 minutes later was sucked into the plane's engine just as it was almost wheels up for its flight to Los Angeles.
0: 224 passengers and the crew of seven evacuated the plane by way of the emergency exits and slides. State officials are painting a bleak outlook for wildfire risk this summer.
2: There is significant drought conditions, which has caused a much higher fire risk for June and July.
0: Governor Polis asked Coloradans to think more like a firefighter to help stop fires and identify them early. That's the latest on KOA. I'm Gordon Scott.
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1: This song was written as a tribute to Jimi Hendrix and Duane Allman. Can you imagine? That's the Outlaws, Green Grass, and High Tides. 1975, known for that epic guitar duo and those extended solos. If you listen even longer, just good stuff. I hope you guys appreciated the music. I like throwing that Southern rock when I can, the outlaw, the blues, the souls, get that, you know, that's just nighttime stuff, right? Good stuff. I hope you are enjoying it. From your messages, you are, so good, good, good, good. Ryan Recker in tomorrow night, then after that, George Norrie back on Monday night with the Secret Door 25. Ah! You know what we're talking about, right? Who's behind the secret door? George Norrie and four of them. We're going to have four separate anonymous guests who will try to fool him as he tries to guess who they are throughout the show. That's Monday night. Good stuff. More info, coasttocoastam.com.
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1: It's Coast to Coast AM. It's Mother's Day now, officially, at least where I am, in the foothills of the Colorado Rockies. So you can say it from everywhere else. I think, come on. Anyway, tomorrow is Mother's Day. Enjoy it, and happy Mother's Day to those of you out there, as well as the mothers of the canine world and all the animal world. I love that Brett Oldham said that. That was sweet. I really like that. Okay, Doug Meacham, we're back with him. We'll take some of your phone calls if you'd like to give him a call. Certified registered hypnotherapist, and he was telling us about his regression with Bob Gimlin and the Patterson-Gimlin film. Very, very interesting. GreshamHypnosisCenter.com is where you can find Doug. 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So, Doug, is there anything else highlighted through his regression that you thought of that you think would be interesting for us to take note? Did he? I'm just wondering if he got closer to Patty and, you know, saw the hair better or, something, the foot better, anything.
4: At the break, I was thinking about that. I think that we pretty much, covered what Bob was experiencing. Like I said, his awe that Patty was there, that Patty was as big as Patty was, and how quickly Patty moved, were all things that it really stood out in the recall session.
1: And the fact that they're real, that's interesting.
4: Right. Yeah.
1: I didn't realize that was the first time he ever saw one.
4: Yeah, I said they're real. Yeah, it was sent some shivers down my spine.
1: Yeah, that's the real deal. I know that when I've seen stuff, I'm like, oh my gosh, they're real. It's the same thing that I guess that we all say. It's like, here it is. I'm seeing it with my own eyes. That's that's fantastic. Have you been able to regress when you did anybody that was abducted, the alien abductions, the missing time, things like that? How's that been working for you? I know sometimes it takes a very special person, but you had Jacobs telling you everything.
4: Yeah. There's one I had that, was probably the most unusual for me. And then I find out later on that it's not that unusual. A gentleman had what he called a men in plaid experience. He was driving in Oregon, pulled off the side of the road, and he saw this car, and he said it was really a nondescript car. He just pulled up, you could see it on the crest of a ridge, and they were wearing plaid, and they walked toward him, and the next thing he remembered it before he and I worked together was that he was in his car driving and going the wrong direction. So that startled him. He had to get his bearings and figure out where he was at. And he was several miles away from where he started. And again, in the wrong direction, the wrong lane, and just becoming conscious of the fact, he obviously survived because he was talking to me. We did a recall session, and using Dr. Jacobs' protocol, talked to him about, prior experiences, if you had, sleep interruptions, you have, there's, like you said, there's about 24 questions, and they all just narrow it down, and he'd had many of these. So with what we did, he actually, the session brought him to tears, which I wasn't surprised. You do get some ab reaction in hypnosis, and your best thing to do is to let them know they're safe and that, this is just a memory. Memory can't do anything to them. He recalled that he was on a ship, and, he recalled, a couple of beings. He recalled some of the procedures. He recalled being inside kind of a bubble. He called it was kind of like womb-like. And all the while, he was absolutely afraid. And he could hear what was going on, but had no control. He couldn't move his body. He was able to see the outside of the ship. He described that. At this point in time, I can't really recall what it was, but in remembering initially, he saw these two guys, and then next thing he knows, he's driving the wrong direction. So we filled in a lot of gaps with him, and for him, it was very cathartic. It was very emotional. It took three sessions for us to get that much information because, you know, the human mind is pretty amazing when it comes to protection, especially in a traumatic situation. And there seems to be the ability for memories being blocked in a lot of this. And so we have to be able to move around and go through back doors and make sure that the subconscious mind knows that what we're going for isn't going to hurt anybody. We're going to make sure everyone's safe and they don't leave my office bloody. So it was probably
1: that's a good goal.
4: Yeah, it is a good goal. It's you know.
1: I like the way you think.
4: Yeah, thank you, Connie. I appreciate
1: that's
4: that.
1: That's cool. You know, yeah. I like that.
4: So anyway, it was that was a good one. I've had a few others where they've seen lights and you know wanted to know more about what it was. I've had people who have. Their entire lives were disrupted and ruined because no matter where they went, no matter what they did, where they moved, it eventually followed them and basically tormenting them and all for, you know, we don't know what. But, well, I guess we have an idea. But so each one I've had. Pardon?
1: No, go ahead.
4: Each one that I've worked with, whether it was an alien encounter or, somebody witnessing, Bigfoot or even some of the other, interesting, paranormal, phenomena that's out there, we've always been able to resolve, what was going on and how, you know, we could, you know, move forward with that. And that's one of the big things with hypnotherapy is that it can help heal. It can help somebody overcome what was blocking. You know, we're not going to have you forget what happened. We're not going to, do anything like that, but we can certainly take away,
1: the trauma
4: and, let you move through your life. Again, that's what hypnosis is really good at is actually helping someone change their perceptions and their beliefs and their behaviors and, helping them heal and move forward in a way that not many other modalities can, because there's no drugs and there's no side effects. I mean, either it doesn't work or it does.
1: Yeah. Yeah, I love that. GreshamHypnosisCenter.com. We're talking to Doug Meacham. That's where you can find him. So when you go and unlock these doors and go different ways to get in, have you learned how the ET have, or the body itself, closes off and blocks that memory? Have you figured out their trick?
4: No, I have not. It's pretty sophisticated, Connie. My only in is to, go through, I'll call it a back door. I mean, the subconscious mind can be very guarded. And so if you go at it from a slightly different direction, of course, let the subconscious know that, you know, this is, you know, we're not doing any harm here. At least that's not our intention. You know, we can start to get a little bit of a chink in the armor and then we can widen it. We can get more detail and we can get more understanding of the experience. So my method, and I think probably any other hypnotist that does this, is if there's a block, if there's something that's keeping us from going directly in, that there's a way to move around, gently, ethically, appropriately to get that same information. Having said that, if the subconscious mind does not want it to be known, even the biggest hammer is not going to help. It's just not going to let go. And that's 100% for protection.
1: Do you believe that, like when it comes to the regressions with the ET, do you believe it's the ET blocking it so that it will not be experienced, thought of, and even where they're trying to block it, where there is no trauma. I just think sometimes they do it better than not. Or do you think it's our own subconscious that is shutting it off because it is not something we're ready for to see?
4: I think it's a little bit of both, actually, Connie. I think that, you know, again, our minds are quite capable of making certain that we're not continuously hurt. But if this is a ongoing process with ETs, having you not remember the experience allows them to, you know, step in at any time without that hesitation. I mean, people will always, you know, I shouldn't say always, that's a horrible generalization. People oftentimes will have an inkling, they'll have an idea, they'll see something, they'll see a flash from a mirror on a car, and something will trigger. So the memories aren't completely blocked, but I think that there's a process there that allows so much of it to be blocked that, you know, continued visitations happen easily. And then, like you said, it's a traumatic experience. Our subconscious mind is going to protect us by, you know, saying, yeah, no, that didn't happen. That didn't happen. Don't worry about it. Okay, let's, you know, nothing to see here. So, and it's possible that ET is, you know, utilizing how our mind works in that way.
1: Yeah, I get it, man. Okay, let's see if we can grab a phone call really, really quickly. Roberto, east of the Rockies. Roberto, you've got like a minute from Orlando. We lost them already. Oh, okay. Oops. Okay. Well, then we'll continue to talk on, and that's fine. Sorry to miss that. It's good anyway, because we're about to close out the show. Is there anything you want us to know before you go that maybe people don't know about your work or regressions in general?
4: Yeah. Thank you for that opportunity, Connie. First and foremost, one of the things people need to understand is hypnosis is absolutely the most natural thing a person can do. We go in and out of, you know, different states all day long, many times a day. And we pass through what we would call that hypnotic state. There's special words for it when we go to sleep and when we wake up. It's not a thing. It's not a belief. It's just a natural process that we as humans and our brains go through. And it's actually a very, very valuable part. It's where we learn. It's how we retain information. It's how we grow. So hypnosis allows us access to that. One of the things I would tell anybody that wanted to experience it is that you will have the most incredible, relaxing time, because that's really what it is. It's profound relaxation and focused concentration, and that's it. You're 100% in control. I mean, if you wanted to open your eyes and say we're done, we are. But most people that come in here, they'll just continue to relax. So safe, fun, interesting. I love it. I've been doing it for a long time, and I love talking about it.
1: Doug Meacham. Hey, Doug, thanks, and we'll talk to you again. Okay, thanks for coming in. Appreciate it.
4: Thank you, Connie.
1: GreshamHypnosisCenter.com. Thanking Doug. That was really good stuff. And before that, Brett Oldham, great night. Yesterday, Mike Patterson, and incredible open lines with you guys, especially that last hour when, you know, went very well. Thanks, everybody. Thanks mostly for you guys listening. I appreciate it. If you enjoyed the show, let us know. Write in, talk, tell the world. This is great. We always love that. From the foothills of the Colorado Rockies, I want to thank our team. Big team, nice team. Julie Talbot, Bill May, Tommy Danheiser. That's Tommy D. Dan Galani, Stephanie Smith, Mike Cosio, Adam Thompson in tonight, Lex Lonehood, Sean Ledesour, Ali Fernandez, Tim Banal, Gina Salvati, Donna Walker in tonight, Miranda Morano, Sue Drekus, Rich Barra, Lisa Garr, Ryan Recker, Richard Searitt, George Knapp, George Norrie, thanks so much, and congratulations on that award, too. That's excellent. Secret Door 25 with George on Monday night with George Norrie. Good stuff. All righty. Well, happy Mother's Day. And keep watching for that UFO disclosure. I don't think, you know, whatever. We can talk about that another time, but don't get your hopes up too much. That's just me. But until we meet again, you can find me at ConnieWillis.com and keep watching the night skies and continue with me to seek out the strange and uncover the unknown. For Coast to Coast AM, I'm Connie Willis.

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6: From ABC News, I'm Dave Packer. The CDC is alerting doctors and health departments around the country to be aware of the potential for imported hantavirus cases from the cruise ship outbreak. A cruise ship linked to a deadly hantavirus outbreak with 140 people on board, including 17 Americans, anchoring overnight off Spain's Canary Islands. ABC's Maggie Rooley is there.
7: The CDC emergency response is classified as a level 3, the lowest risk to the public. Back in the Canary Islands, despite all the precautions, workers at the port here protesting the ship's arrival. This resident says people are scared, but this tourist from Ireland says she's not worried.
8: I feel perfectly fine.
9: Yeah,
8: because I know they're going to quarantine everyone. They're going to make sure everything is safe for everyone.
7: The World Health Organization stressing this is not a new COVID.
6: A boat explosion near a popular South Florida sandbar sent several people to the hospital with serious injuries Saturday afternoon.
7: Miami-Dade Fire Rescue rushing more than two dozen units to the Haulover Sandbar in Biscayne Bay. Rescuers pulling people into lifeboats and rushing them to nearby fuel docks. Officials say at least 15 people were taken to local hospitals, some even airlifted.
6: ABC's Morgan Norwood in Denver, a Frontier Airlines jet hitting and killing a person who was on the runway during takeoff.
10: Frontier Flight 4345 was accelerating for takeoff at Denver International, speeding down the runway at almost 150 miles per hour when pilots sounded the alarm. Officials say a person they describe as trespassing scaled an airport fence and 2 minutes later was struck and killed. An official telling ABC News the person was at least partially consumed by one of the engines, triggering an engine fire.
6: The plane was evacuated and preliminary reports say five people were taken to the hospital. Under a new administration proposal, guns could be mailed through the United States Postal Service. It's been illegal except for licensed dealers since the 1920s. 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
11: Here's the latest from KOA. Colorado farmers are bracing for a summer struggle.
12: There's not a lot of water coming down out of the mountains. Anybody who irrigates relies on that. So that's largely not there this year.
11: Rocky Mountain Farmers Union President Chad Frank says crops are already hurting, and that doesn't bode well for conditions in the heat of summer. And it's not only farmers concerned about dwindling water supplies. Many Front Range municipalities are limiting outdoor residential watering. Highlands Ranch is implementing drought pricing to combat ongoing warm, dry conditions and increasing water demand. Despite recent snow and rain, reservoir levels are at 60% and expected to drop to 35% by summer. Water restrictions include a limited outdoor irrigation to 2 days a week and potential fines for violations. If you've got a lead foot, you might want to lighten up and slow it down.
3: A new proposal at the state capitol could change how drivers are ticketed for speeding. The idea is to lower the threshold for speed camera enforcement. So if you're just 6 miles over the limit, you could still get a ticket. The bill targets drivers going between 6 and 9 miles over. And fines in construction and school zones, those could double under the plan. Carrie Mack, KOA.
11: And if you're looking for something cool to do with mom for Mother's Day,
9: the mighty Argo cable car in Idaho Springs is now up and running just in time for Mother's Day. The cable car project costs $71 million and it's built into the historic Virginia Canyon. Construction on the Argo Tunnel and Mill began back in 1893. It closed in 1943 after a flooding disaster. The gondolas have glass bottoms so you can take in the view of the historic area. Nia Bender, KOA.
11: And the Wild over the Avs last night, 5-1. The Avs lead the series 2-1. Phillies over the Rocks last night, 9-3. Fox 31 pinpoint weather. Highs today in the upper 60s. That's the latest on KOA. I'm Gordon Scott.
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0: broadcasting live from the confines of an abandoned radio station in the secluded apartment building closet of high strangeness. From the foothills of the Colorado Rockies, and they are gorgeous, full of Bigfoot, strange lights, all kinds of things like that. It's time now for full disclosure of the topics they told us were off limits. Hello there, I'm Connie Willis. This is Coast to Coast AM, and tonight, alien abductee. We like to say lifer. We'll explain that later. Hypnosis, regression, and the regression of Bob Gimlin from the Gimlin-Patterson film. Patterson-Gimlin film. Now I'm saying it every way. It all works. It's all good. Mother's Day weekend and great music for you too tonight. So turn off those lights. Join me for another interesting evening of conversation, much needed education, and the chance we might get a little closer to the truth of what lurks amongst us and what is beyond. I'm Connie Willis, and this is Coast to Coast AM.
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0: You are listening to Coast AM. Connie Willis back at you. Willis Weekend, how are you doing tonight, Saturday night? Beautiful day in Colorado. I hope you had a wonderful day as well. It's so nice when the temperatures are wonderful and the sun's right on you. I don't know if you've ever been to Colorado, but the sun's on you and it feels good. And then as soon as the cloud comes over, drops 10 degrees right then and there. Or more, and then it goes right back up as soon as the cloud's gone. It's just very interesting, dry humor and weather as well here. Anyway, hope you guys are in for a great night tonight. I know that we're going to get some good music for you. We can do a little bit about the UFO stuff. We've got regression, hypnotherapy coming up later with the Patterson-Gimlin film of Bob Gimlin. We're going to see what Doug Meacham did with him and how well that went and all the other things that he does too, hypnotic wise. And of course, we have a good friend of mine, Brett Oldham, that is here. We share a lot of things in common here, and I'm happy that I met him along the way so that we could get together and learn a lot from each other. He's a well-known alien abductee. He has coined the phrase lifer, and the reason why is either usually for the most part, you're an abductee or a contactee. Contactee likes to be taken. An abductee does not. And a lifer says, hey, there's nothing I can do about it. And one way or the other, there's just nothing I can do about it. So I'm a lifer. And we are talking about people that are in what we call the hybridization project. Those of you that knew Bud Hopkins, his work, and Dr. David M. Jacobs, his work. Well, you know what I'm talking about. Most of you all know that, being here on Coast to Coast AM. We've talked about all this for a long, long, long, long time. But he's gotten worldwide attention with everything that he's gone through. And he's written some really great books, Children of the Greys. In fact, I've got them right here in front of me, because if you get his books, you're going to enjoy the fact that you can look at the one from quite a long time ago. I'm not sure where to find the year on this, but that was Children of the Greys. And that's where you'll see this little child that looks half alien and half human. And here we go now, his latest book, a long time later, Children of the Greys, The Aftermath. It's got that same child grown up. He just did a wonderful job with the book and the book cover. And glad to call you friend, Brett. How are you? Welcome back once again to Coast AM. How are you?
6: I'm doing good. I appreciate you having me back, and also glad to call you friend.
0: Thanks. Well, we're lifers together. I'm so glad you coined that phrase, because the other ones never worked. This isn't something I can't wait to have happen, or it's something that, you know, I hate, despise, or where I want to take my life, you know, because that's what the extremes are with people, right? So lifers is, you know, what can you do?
6: Yeah, that's one of the things that I try to get to people that's been taken multiple times, because if you happen to be one of these people that they prefer for whatever reasons, mostly DNA, then you're going to be a lifer. They're going to keep coming at you, coming to take you, use you. I mean, there's been many times that I've thought I'm going to reach a certain age where it's going to stop. You know, it's like, okay, you know, they've got to be done with me by now. And then, you know, you just finally accept that this is probably something that you'll go to the grave with, you know.
0: Yeah.
6: And I coined that like way back in the first book, with 2013, because it was like to me like being sentenced to a life in prison, you know, like you just got to accept it. And
0: that's right.
6: And that's one of the ways to deal with it, is to accept it, that and then try to turn it into a positive. There are positives you can draw from it, you know, and a lot of what I do has helped other people that's had these experiences, and especially the people that's traumatized by it, which we all are to some degree, depending on what's been done to you and how many times you've been taken. And that was one of the reasons that I decided to write a second book, because I had so many people contacting me. I mean, I lost count, you know, it's triple digit numbers. And it was all these people that were saying, I've never told anybody this before, or my husband would kill me if he knew, you know, I was telling you this, and that type of thing like that. And they would start telling me they'd been holding this secret in their whole life, you know, like some people that, you know, I could relate, because I did the same exact thing, because it didn't even, well, you too, probably, you know, I mean, it was a thing that it's too taboo to talk about in public. And, you know, you're worried that they would, that if you went to see a therapist, that they would start prescribing medication or maybe, you know, want to put you in some kind of rehab thing or something, you know, got this out of your system.
0: You can talk about it, but you can't say that you are one of them.
6: Exactly. And so many people hold it in, you know, it's the suffering and silence thing, and you don't know who to turn to or who to talk to. And I kind of became a beacon for a lot of people like that, because they just told me they would read the book, and it's like,

0: voice for them. So I included like five different abductees that, and I say abductees, you know, I know they, people's experience are supposed to be the word, you know, but it's abduction. And
1: it is. And it nails it immediately. You know what we're talking about. It needs to be that strong. Yeah.
0: But, and I wanted to tell their story because, you know, they don't want to go public. You know, they have jobs that they were concerned about. And I also wanted people to know that, that basically, you know, what happened to me, like since I went public, and there's a lot of that in there, and it hasn't been a pretty story. I mean, when you get to a certain point of this and offer the kind of proof that I've offered, it gets dangerous, and it's gotten really dangerous with me.
1: Yeah, you did some things that nobody else has ever done and had the opportunity to be able to do it. And I guess, was it all documentary oriented to where it's like, hey, let's test him like this because we're doing a documentary? Or did some other people come to you and say, okay, we saw you in some documentaries. We understand who you are. We want to do some things ourselves, those tests. What are the different tests that you took along the way that show proof and evidence that some of these people have to have? Not that you were, I'm sure you were just also, I mean, it's just a hard thing to deal with, but you have to deal with it.
0: Well, I was hell bent on like, I got to prove this to everybody. When I first, you know, 13 years ago, when I went public, because I had to be coaxed into the people that I told to do a book. They're like, you have a lot of these memories. You have more than most people. And because, you know, I was in therapy when I had this revelation, you know, like I was having all kinds of anxiety issues and ended up in therapy. And that's when I had the breakthrough. It was a long, long ordeal. And I, even after that, it was so taboo. I didn't even tell my therapist, you know, that I was starting to have these memories. But once the floodgates were open, and I tell people this all the time, it's like, if you think you've been abducted, but you're not 100% sure, I would kind of just leave that door closed. You know, if you're able to through life and it's not affecting you, in any way, and you're just curious, you know, it's probably best just to leave it closed because when you open that door, you might not like what you find.
1: And, you know, it's funny, Brett, that you say that, because when I was working with David Jacobs, and you know who he is, and he said at first, because I was just interviewing him, I was just going to get him on an interview, and I was making a tape so I can make a reel. And later that reel helped me to get on Coast, which was cool. But I had talked to him, and I said, I asked him if he could do a regression with me, and he goes, no, we don't do that. Everybody wants a regression. We don't do that. Myself and Bud, what we did is we put together, this survey, and they said, you take this survey, and from there, we'll decide if you have enough traits that we can, you know, that you have a high probability of being an abductee, then we will regress you. Well, I took that survey that he used to have, and, it made sense. I went, oh my gosh. The pieces of the puzzle fit together. But this is what he said in relation to what you said. He said, are you sure you want to do this? He said, you're certainly capable of being, what we think. And, I will regress you. However, are you ready to open Pandora's box? He said, you'll never be able to close it again. So exactly what you said.
0: Have you found that to be true?
1: Oh, yeah. Yeah.
0: Yeah.
1: Oh, yeah. Immediately. I mean, just even the survey itself, you know, you find that to be the case. You know, the time I actually came out, so funny to say it that way, was here on Coast with me, you. I think we had Philip Kinsella here.
0: Yeah.
1: We had Paul Sinclair.
0: Yeah.
1: I think it was somebody else. I can't remember now.
0: Yeah, I think that was it.
1: Okay.
0: Yeah. Yeah, but back to the proof thing, you know. So when I did the first book, I started with photographic evidence because I had these mysterious scars. There was a puncture mark, a big puncture mark on the left side of by my rib cage under my left arm, and then I had a large scar across my lower spine, and my lower back,

0: across my spine. And doctors had seen it before, and they would say, oh, when did you have surgery, and that kind of thing. And I was like, never, you know. And anyway, that went on, and I ended up, like, matter of fact, I went, so many doctors had seen over the years. And in April of 2015, I was living in Nashville at the time, and I was getting a physical, and I decided, you know, this is a new doctor. It was a female doctor. She hasn't seen you. So I was like, I'm just going to show it to her on my back, just the one on my back, you know, just, I'm just going to say, hey, you know, like, act like I didn't know anything about it, and see what she said. And she was looking at it closely and everything. And she goes, well, you know, there's this disease out there that people can have, and there's just the cause of the scars easily or some random way or something. I didn't really understand what she was talking about, but she said there's a special blood test that you can take. And I was given, you know, yeah, you give blood on these physical stuff. I said, well, go ahead and take an extra vial then, you know, we'll see if I have that. So she says, yeah, great. You know, so they did. And when she called me to give my results and stuff, she kind of ignored that. And she was given all the other stuff with your blood tests and all that. And it's like, I was going, wait a minute, you know, what about the special test that I did for the scars? And she goes, no, you don't have that disease. And I says, well, what do you think? What's the deal? What's your opinion, your professional opinion? And she goes, I really don't know. I'm puzzled by it. She goes, as a matter of fact, I showed it to another doctor here in the clinic. He doesn't know either. And they don't want to touch it. You know, they just left it alone. So I put those pictures in there like that. But I was also taken with my girlfriend at the time. And she was pregnant, and we were living together, and she was just at the end of the first trimester. And they took both of us, and they took the fetus. And it was really, really traumatic. In fact, one of the regressions that I did later, I revisited that because I felt guilty about that for years. I have felt it was just because she was with me, she had to go through that, because it was really bad. And even when at the end of it, the next day, we woke up and there was some blood on the bed, and she went in the bathroom, and, you know, she called out, you know, I'm bleeding, call a doctor. And we took her up. This was in Vegas, and we only lived about 15 minutes from the doctors, and he was examining her. He goes, can I take you over to Women's Hospital? It was on East Sahara. It's not there anymore, but small Women's Hospital. And I went there, and I called my mom and her mom, and they both came, and I saw him. He said, we got to do you've had a miscarriage. And she said, no, I haven't had a miscarriage. You know, there was nothing but blood and no tissue. And he goes, he says, well, we're going to have to do a D&C, and, you know, where they scrape the womb and stuff. And so they went over to Women's Hospital, and they did that. And he come walking out, and I was in this waiting room, and I got up and I went over there, and I said, is she okay? He goes, oh, yeah, she's fine. He goes, and my mom was standing right behind me. I didn't know at the time. I didn't really see her at the time, you know, but she came walking up behind me. And he says, you know, it's like the damnedest thing I've ever seen. And I'm like, what do you mean? He goes, I just examined her, you know, less than 2 weeks ago, and she had a perfectly normal pregnancy. And when there was nothing in the womb, it was like she was never been pregnant. It was already cleaned.
1: Wow.
0: And I remembered, you know, what happened, and I was completely mentally and physically drained from it. And I didn't say anything to her because I didn't know if she remembered it. And I remembered it just accidentally turning to my mom, and I said, they took it. Like, because my mom didn't even know what was going on with me at the time.
1: Oh, she didn't. Okay.
0: No, and so she did soon after that, because she asked me, what are you talking about? You know, crying.
1: Oh, well, you blew the beans there a little bit.
0: I mean, she ended up, you know, we ended up like breaking up and stuff. And, but years, I lost contact with her. And years later, when the first book came out, I was asked to do, Monsters, I think it was called Monsters and Mysteries in America or something like that. It was some show that was, you know, dealt with paranormal stuff. And Mm-hmm. And they wanted, something got brought up about that story. And they says, oh, do you think that she would come on and tell her part of it? And I was like, I don't think so, but I'll try to get a hold of her. And I got a hold of her through Facebook Messenger, found her on Facebook. And I asked her, and she said that she would. So they took me out to Vegas, flew us out to Vegas to film, because that's where it happened at. And they filmed us separately. They filmed my bit and stuff, and they talked to a couple of members of my family and stuff. And then they met with her separately. And then when they came back later after filming with her, they met up with me again. And I asked the producer, how did it go? And he said, her story matched yours 100% verbatim. You know, she remembers it exactly like you do. So, you know, that was pretty strong. You know, I mean, she went on TV a couple more times after that, you know, publicly telling the same story, you know. But the big thing that happened, besides all that, even though that's a lot, was, you know, I did a few episodes of Ancient Aliens, and they wanted me to do Prometheus Productions, who does that show. They wanted me to do a pilot for a show that was a concept that I was going to be basically what I do a lot of, and would meet with the other abductees, and we would hear their story, and I would counsel them basically. And they had like some guy that was going to be like the skeptic kind of guy. I don't remember what his name was, but anyway, so we filmed a pilot. We filmed for a week in Los Angeles, and they were going to run these tests on these people.
1: I want you to hold on, because we got to take a break, and I want to hear about the test, and I want to hear about the show, because I don't want to have to cut that off. I'll just cut you off now, then you can tell us when we come back. Alien abductee Brett Oldham. You can find him at BrettOldham.com. Look up his story and get his books, Children of the Greys, and now recently Children of the Greys Aftermath. And that is Brett with one T, so it's B-R-E-T, and then it's Oldham, O-L-D-H-A-M, Old Ham. All righty. So stay with us. More to come. It's Connie Willis on Coast to Coast AM.

0: Here's the latest from KOA. Multiple local and federal agencies continue to investigate a tragic incident at Denver International Airport where an individual was able to transcend the perimeter security fence late Friday night, making their way onto the flight path where they were struck and killed by a Frontier Airlines plane. The pilots aborted the takeoff as one of the engines erupted in flames and the cabin began filling with smoke. 224 passengers and 7 crew members evacuated the aircraft by way of the emergency exits and slides. At Colorado's wildfire preparedness briefing, Colorado Governor Jared Polis says the Front Range is in the crosshairs of a high-risk season.
1: We are facing increased risk this coming year for June and July. Significantly increased risk in the Front Range in western Colorado.
0: He applauded the state's firefighting resources, saying they are as robust as ever. Fox 31 pinpoint weather, highs today in the upper 60s. That's the latest on KOA. I'm Gordon Scott.
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0: 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Now, here's your guest host, Connie Willis.
1: A Tucker Band. You knew that. Can't you see? It's Coast to Coast AM. Connie Willis here. 1973, that's the year. Can't you see? You know that one. You'll keep singing that one tonight. Written after a breakup with that unmistakable flute intro that we all love. Corey Caldwell, he actually recorded the guitar and flute parts in a single take. Gives it that nice, raw, emotional feel, right? But yeah, one take, that was it. One take. Those are the best. So I hope you're enjoying the evening here. And I wanted to tell you a story. We're at, let's see, tonight's Powerball. It was at, I can't remember now, 47 million, but now no one won. So it's at 57 million for Monday night. And that's one of, you know, this is where a lot of you think, what if, right? What if it was me? And well, that's exactly why I created my Win Any Lottery course. And I got the book, but now it's like, let me just do the course. It includes the book, so you're set there. But a lot of people just kind of grab numbers. They do quick picks, birthdays, anniversaries, whatever pops into their head. But what I teach you is how to slow down, tune in, and work with your own intuition and your subconscious mind when you choose your numbers, right? Just, hey, Lynn Buchanan, one of our psychic spies, taught me the method years ago and said, go ahead, Connie, do what you want with it. So I made an ebook and now I've got the course out. And you guys have been doing very, very well. I have to tell you that some of you have already contacted me saying that you're winning. Some are winning hundreds. Some have told me that you've won several thousand. A lot of you have definitely said that the course has already paid for itself. And I get it. It works. And when you do it yourself, you're going to realize, hey, this, I can maybe win the jackpot. So I hope if you do, you let me know, okay? I'd love to know. So it's fun. It's easy to follow, and it's really quick, the courses, so you can start to play for, you know, tomorrow night's, I don't think we have a Sunday night anything, but, if you, are into the numbered lotteries, this is for you. So go to ConnieWillis.com. You can look for the Win Any Lottery course. You'll see it kind of about halfway down. And get it. And let's, let me know if something happens, okay? Tonight might be a good night to start. More to come here. Stay with me. Connie Willis on Coast to Coast AM.
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1: Coast to Coast AM, Connie Willis here, back at you this weekend. Quick reminder before we get going, Mother's Day is tomorrow, and sometimes the simplest message is the first, is the one that means the most. Make sure you call her or go by or take her somewhere or buy her something or whatever you get a chance to do. And if she's no longer with you, say something, because I'm absolutely sure from above she can hear you. No question about it. Mother's Day. That's tomorrow. Don't forget. Okay. Trust me. Don't forget that one. Brett Oldham is with us tonight, recognized on more alien abductee documentaries and TV shows more than anybody. He's got, his original book that he wrote was Children of the Greys. And now he has his second one, the sequel to Children of the Greys Aftermath. Brett, when I first met you, you had said, I'm not doing interviews anymore. I'm not doing anything else. I'm done with it. I'm sick of it. and it was great to meet you at the time. But then you ended up doing an interview with me on Coast, and we did, something else called the Taken Talks, which was a blast to do. And then we did it here on Coast as well. And, then you wrote a book. I'm like, well, I can't believe he's got a book going on. This is great. And you did a wonderful job with it. You just, and especially, as you know, the cover is amazing, to go from the child to the grown up of, you tell us.
5: Yeah, before we do that, I got to tell you two important things. Happy Mother's Day to everybody out there, and including the pet mommies, because I'm a big animal activist, and I know how important fur babies are too. So, I want to finish with before we move on to that, but I will get to that book cover and reason where it came from. But okay. I was filming a pilot, and they were running these tests that they were going to run on all these people that the other abductees that was going to be on the show. And of course, they asked me to do it, to be the first one. And I was like, sure, I can't ask other people to come on the show and go through this, all these tests and stuff, if I'm not willing to do it myself. So of course I'll do it. And so one of the first things they did, was a polygraph test. And so this was filmed, you know, I didn't just go to some random office and, you know, take this. And there was a complete film crew there. And you know how big those, you know, there's 8-10 people there.
1: Yeah.
5: I had 3 cameras on me, and they brought in a guy named Joseph Paolia. He was a former Secret Service agent, presidential detail. So very big credentials to do this. And so I did that and passed. And then the same week, they asked me to do what was called a QEEG brain scan, which I didn't even know what it was. And, you know, they could explain to me what's going on. And basically, they wire you up with all these electrode things on your head. And this particular brain scan, it measures the electrical activity in your brain. And when they ask you a question, certain parts of your brain, the lobes of your brain that's dealing with that, like, you know, they call it like storytelling section with the creative part or something. Like if you're making something up, that lobe of your brain would light up and it triggers the electrodes and they measure all this stuff. Or if you're telling the truth, then that part of your brain that accesses memory will light up. And so it's a level above a polygraph. You know, people say, oh, there's people who can fake a polygraph. Maybe they can. I don't know. But this, there's no faking, you know. So they brought in a guy for that. It was a neuroscientist named Dr. Dario Nardi. He's a PhD. He's written books on, he's the founder of UCLA Human Complex System degree program. So this guy's another big time credentials, top notch professional. And he was very nice to work with. He told me what was going to happen. And, you know, we did some kind of memory cognitive tests before we did the brain scan. And then they started asking me questions that they knew that related to my case, things that I had talked about publicly. And the test results came back from that, showing that everything that I was answering came from the section of my brain that accessed memory, meaning I was telling the truth. And not only that, he told me that the section that deals with the emotion was attached to it. So the truth that I was telling also brought up emotional reactions because, of course, a lot of this stuff's traumatic. So that was really very strong evidence, you know, just in that 1 week. And it was all televised. I mean, I did all this with cameras in my face and a bunch of people looking at me. And about a year later, that show, by the way, this is with the beginning of when I almost got too much evidence, because that's when they started shutting me down in Hollywood, and I had other stuff planned, and that show had two networks going to pick it up, got dropped, that nobody would tell me why. Even the producers that were working on it, you know, Erin Ryder, who's been on a lot of shows herself, she was one of the producers, and I called her up and she's like, I don't know what happened. They just cut it. You know, I was scheduled already to start filming for the next episode, all that stuff. And that happened to me too with the Unexplained show with William Shatner. I had a plane ticket bought, the whole nine yards. They dropped it, you know, so they've cut me off. Because the second time they wanted me to come back a year later to come back and film another episode called The Taken with Ancient Aliens. You can still find it. It's episode 9 of season 13. And in that, they asked me once again, we want you to take another brain scan. And I said, well, you already got footage from me. Why don't you just use that, you know? And they're like, no, we want to do another one. And I thought, that's weird, you know, but okay, you know, I'll do it. So they did get Dr. Nardi again to do it. And this time, Nick Pope asked me the questions. And you know, once again, I passed the brain scan. You know, like he said the same exact, they asked me different questions this time. Same exact results. Accessing memory, emotion attached to it. And They aired that. They aired that on the episode. You can see a little bit of that on the episode, because I went down to Pasadena and did a big conference down there for them, and they showed part of that, and they also showed this part where I was doing the brain scan. And after that, things got really, really amped up at the danger level for me, to the point that it became not worth it, because They were pulling in my driveway in their black SUVs and basically threatening my life. And
1: who's they that was doing that? Who's they?
5: I'm not going to say, but you can figure it out. You know, it's
1: did
5: the
1: you
5: people ever get
1: to
5: aren't...
1: see their faces or anything?
5: Yeah. But yeah, that wasn't men in black. No, it was middle-aged guys. And happened twice. And I kind of took it, you know, I had already went through all kinds of stuff with, during the course of all this. And I go over in more detail, about, you know, all the things that had happened to me, by going public, you know, and this was just sort of an accumulation of it, but this was the thing. I mean, you know, my computer's been hacked like twice already, where they've tried to do complete downloads of my computer. Even though I've got security and stuff on it, and you know, my phone's been tapped back in 89. I was friends with John Lear in Vegas, and this is when the Bob Lazar thing broke, when George Knapp, you know, broke all that. And I was at John's house a lot, and it, you know, his phones were tapped and my phones were tapped, you know, and they were watching me. That was way before I went public. And you know, my house has been broken into twice. And you know, one time, and maybe we can get into it later, you know, I had some remarkable evidence on some sheets that I had, and, you know, they broke in for that reason, to get that, to tamper with it. And, you know, I've been spied on, you know, there's been trucks in front of my, it was a UPS, it was the size of a UPS truck. I was on the end of a cul-de-sac in Tennessee, and, that house had been broken into once, nothing touched. They were just trying to look at my stuff. Nothing was stolen. And they, I saw this, I thought it was a UPS truck, but it had no license plates. And I had to leave somewhere and I didn't feel comfortable. You know, it's like, this thing's parked there for a long time, you know, and it was angled really weird. And it was kind of just in front of my house at the end of the cul-de-sac. And there was just a field on the other side. And I was like, I don't know what this guy's doing. And I pull over there right beside it. And the strangest looking man was in there, and he had these big yellow goggles on, like I don't know what, you know, I'm like, what? And he never, you know, if somebody pulls beside your car, beside your vehicle, you kind of look over like, hey, you know, what do you want? You know, and I pulled right beside, and I was just in a regular car, and this guy doesn't move. He's like a mannequin, you know? And I'm like, okay. I thought at first maybe he was eating lunch or something. Like, he doesn't move, you know, like he just keeps staring straight ahead at this field. And I sat there for a few minutes, you know, thinking, hey, does he not know I'm here? You know, and he just ignores me the whole time. And then I realized, like, there's no markings on this truck. You know, it looked like a UPS truck or van or whatever you want to call them. And, he's dressed, not in a UPS uniform, and he just looked super strange. And those big yellow goggle things he was wearing, I don't know what that was all about. Mm. And so obviously to me, they were spying on me. And, there's just been a bunch of stuff like that, you know, and aside from all the verbal attacks that happens when you go public with this stuff and people telling me I'm going to hell and that I'm, you know, I'm dealing with demons and I just, I don't know. I mean, it's a long story and, you know, too long for this. And that's one of the reasons that I wrote about all that stuff.
1: But you write about it. Exactly. Yeah.
5: But the book covers, you know, it's funny. I'm glad you noticed that because there's a lot of people who haven't caught that didn't read the first book and they haven't really put that together that's the same little girl.
1: They haven't. Maybe they didn't have the first book.
5: It's like, I don't know, you know, because there's just been a handful of people that said that to me. But I did that on purpose because the first book, I knew if I ever wrote about the story, you know, with that, when I first met her, which is in the first book, you know, I was like, I've got to put, she just made such like an indelible mark on my psyche. You know, I was like, I got to put this picture of her. And my brother, Jeffrey Oldham, is a fantastic award-winning artist in Las Vegas. And, he's won all kinds of awards and stuff. And I tried to describe it to him. He's responsible for that one.
1: And that's beautiful.
5: You know, I just described, I said, you know, I know this is going to be kind of weird because this, but I want to get, try to disclose, you know, so he did that. And there has been so many people across the world that tell me that they just can't stop staring at her. And they've also people that have seen hybrids that, you know, they were told was their child that looked very similar to her. And so, I always, you know, I did it for her because I never got to see her again. Like they had introduced me to her and
1: yeah,
5: I had
1: can you tell that story so people know what?
5: Yeah. It was weird because you usually just hear about the mothers, you know, being introduced, but it was one of the weirdest times because most of the time when I've had these experiences, the craft is very well lit and it's sort of a light that, it's bright, but it doesn't like hurt your eyes kind of thing. It's different than our light. And, at this time, like I was escorted into this area of, I assume a craft and it was kind of dark. And there was just like these little round lights streaming down the wall in sequence. And, I was like, I don't know what's going on here. You know, I was a little alarmed, cause you never know what you're in for. And being that it was dark, I was pretty nervous. And it was just the two of the small grays that was taking me down there, you know, doing their job. And I was instructed to stay. And there was the room was kind of sloped a little bit. And there was a doorway and there was, I could see the light coming out of the doorway, but the light wasn't entering into the, I was about, I don't know, like 50 feet away from it, but the light wasn't filtering into the room where I was standing. And I remember thinking like, how are they doing that? you know, how they're controlling light. They're literally controlling light. Like, if we open a door and into a lighted room and open a door into a dark room, that light starts light, you know, the dark room gets brighter, you know, it filters into mm-hmm. the other room. Not here. And so I'm just standing there. The other two little grays left, and I'm just standing there. I'm like, I don't know what to do. I don't know what's going on. And then, I see these figures coming out of the doorway from the lighted room. And it turns out to be a little girl, which is the girl on the cover, and also an adult hybrid gray. And that was, she introduced me, and that was basically how it all started with her. And we had some interaction.
1: And they asked you to touch her, right?
5: Yes. Yeah, they wanted me to touch her and interact with her and talk to her. And she wasn't afraid. And, you know, and when they start taking her away, I felt like they're showing me her because it's my child, or, you know, part me. And I said, wait, I don't even know your name. I don't know her name. And she just kept walking. Like, you know, I kind of felt that maternal instinct, you know, fatherly instinct kind of thing, you know. And it bothered me years. And then I hear the music, so we probably got to go. But I'll tell you when we come back.
1: Tell us when we come back. You're not supposed to tell the secret of the music. Come on, Brett. No, BrettOldham.com is where you can find Brett and check out his books, Children of the Grays. Connie Willis here. More to come. Stay with us. Coast to Coast AM.

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6: From ABC News, I'm Brian Clark. Passengers have begun to disembark from the MV Hondia since the Dutch cruise ship hit by Hanta virus now docked in Spain's Canary Islands. Monica Garcia is Spain's health minister.
7: The entire operation is proceeding normally, and as I said, the first to disembark will be the Spanish citizens.
6: There are people from more than 20 different countries on the ship, and ABC's Maggie Rulli is in the Canary Islands with more on the plans to get them all home. That includes the 17 Americans.
8: The Spanish government wants to get those passengers off of the Canary Islands and onwards towards their home countries. Now, for the Americans, that means they'll be met and escorted by the CDC, taken back to the States, and sent straight to the National Quarantine Unit in Omaha, Nebraska.
6: Health officials maintain there is a low risk to the public from Hantavirus. A potential boat explosion in South Florida near a popular sandbar sent more than a dozen people to hospitals on Saturday. This witness said the blast sent people flying off the boat.
9: I saw 12 stretchers leave with people very badly burned. Just like gasoline explosion, it's just quick and it's just terrible.
6: Miami-Dade police say 15 people were transported to hospitals. There's no word on their conditions. Latest test of the Middle East ceasefire coming in Kuwait, where the Kuwaiti military says it's responding to a drone attack. The U.S., meanwhile, waiting for Iran's latest response to a proposed agreement that could end the war and reopen the Strait of Hormuz. ABC's Tom Sufi Burge is in Tel Aviv.
10: President Trump telling a French reporter he expects to hear from Iran, quote, very soon. The president reportedly telling French TV the Iranians still very much wants to conclude a deal. If a deal is made, the U.S. would gradually ease its military blockade in exchange for Iran allowing safe passage for the 1,500 commercial vessels trapped in the waters west of the Strait of Hormuz.
6: You're listening to ABC News.
11: Here's the latest from KOA. Food producers in the western U.S. are trying to figure out how to make less water go further. President of the Rocky Mountain Farmers Union, Chad Frank, says farmers who use irrigation will need to find other ways to water.
12: There's no subsoil moisture out in eastern Colorado, similar across Wyoming and New Mexico.
11: Frank says crops are already hurting, and that doesn't bode well for conditions in the heat of the summer. The second largest K-12 system in Colorado will begin the search for a new superintendent.
13: Jefferson County School Superintendent Tracy Dorland has announced her resignation after 5 years. The decision comes after a no-confidence vote from the Jefferson County Education Association, citing a disconnect between the central administration and the community. Dorland stated she'll be leaving the district on July 5th to, quote, pursue a new opportunity, but gave no further details. Dorland expressed pride in the district's achievements during her tenure, including advancements in career-connected learning and foundational skills. Sam Speck, KOA.
11: And if you need something cool to do with Mom over the weekend?
14: The Mighty Argo Cable Car in Idaho Springs is now up and running just in time for Mother's Day. The cable car project costs $71 million and it's built into the historic Virginia Canyon. Construction on the Argo Tunnel and Mill began back in 1893. It closed in 1943 after a flooding disaster. The gondolas have glass bottoms so you can take in the view of the historic area. Nia Bender, KOA.
11: At the Broncos rookie minicamp, attention turned to quarterback Bo Nix, Broncos head coach Sean Payton.
15: He'll be full speed throwing everything in July before we even get back here. He's doing good.
11: The Wild over the Avs last night, 5-1. The Avs lead the series 2-1 with the next meeting Monday night at 6 o'clock. And after beating the Phillies 9-7 Friday night, the Phillies came back last night beating the Rocks 9-3. Rubber match tomorrow at 11:35. Fox 31 pinpoint weather. Highs tomorrow for Mother's Day, upper 60s. That's the latest on KOA. I'm Gordon Scott.
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31: 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See if you're on track for your retirement. Stay tuned for that. Before we dive in, let's ask how the week was. Sarah, we missed you last week. How did it go? How was your trip?
0: My trip was great. I was down in Florida it was a family trip. My mom turned 70, so me and my brothers took her on a birthday trip, and we had a great time, made some good memories, and enjoyed the Florida weather.
31: You didn't have to bail your mom out of jail or anything.
1: Yeah, was that a memory?
0: Yeah,
1: what kind of memories? You said a bunch of memories. So what?
0: Was a bunch of memories. Just fun. We played games on the beach. We went in the water, had some really good dinners, looked at all the million-dollar yachts that we wanted. just catching up because she lives in Georgia, so we don't see each other all the time. So it was good.
31: Oh, that's fantastic. John, what about you? How was your week?
1: Week was great. We got a lot of moisture in Colorado, so it was good, except if you're trying to plant your gardens, which we know we were giving gardening tips in the last show. So the one tip is do not do your stuff if there's a winter snowstorm warning coming 2 days later.
0: You know, they always say wait till after Mother's Day.
1: Yeah, you know, the weather's been so strange this year that it's kind of hard to know what to believe. And, you know, we talked to a client this morning, and she was upset about the snow. She's like, you had your time to snow, and you failed, meaning we got no snow this winter. So stay in your lane, basically, and snow when you're supposed to snow.
31: Yeah, but, I was going to say. Yeah, a little too late.
0: It's
1: too late.
31: Stay in your lane. I like it. So let's talk about this, guys. Tricky part about retirement planning, some of the biggest mistakes, they don't look risky at all. I mean, they feel cautious, conservative, even smart, until you kind of zoom out and you see long-term impact. So, John, here's a question. Why is playing it too safe become a bigger risk than people realize?
1: So we fielded a lot of client calls from the radio show about just concerns about volatility and the conversation revolves around, I want my money safe. I don't want to lose any money. I don't care what I make. I just cannot afford to lose it. And so they typically will shift towards cash or something that's super ultra conservative, mostly because it has that safety and security feature, which again, you're retired. It makes sense. And we're watching, you know, crazy things going on in the world and the markets over the past 3 months and can create some anxiety. The only, I don't want to say challenge, but the one thing to highlight would be the opportunity for earning more money because of inflation. That's the hidden risk right now. And you can put your money in a money market account or a low dividend yielding return of maybe 3% or whatever it may be. It's just not growing fast enough to keep up with inflation. And the reason that's important is because if you have a fixed income plan, whether it's your Social Security or pension or from an annuity, that's fine today. And maybe it's fine tomorrow. But as we know, the cost of living has steadily increased over the past 5 years. And at some point, you're going to need your other buckets of money to be growing to help outpace that inflation.
31: Well, John, you mentioned uncertainty, and there's a lot of it, as you alluded to. So, Sarah, here's the next one. A lot of people, when there's uncertainty, they go to cash. So how does holding too much cash create even bigger problems long term?
0: Yeah, I mean, cash has a role, right? But it should not become your primary strategy. If it does, it creates drag. It's not keeping up with inflation. You're not making any money on it. You do need that cash bucket, which we always talk about for your emergency fund. But you need to put your cash to work. It reminds me of that guy that we met actually from the show that had a ton of money just in cash just stored at his house. Remember, John?
1: In his suitcases.
0: Yeah.
1: Well, I can't tell you the brand, and I can't tell you where the key is.
0: But, I mean, we went over, like, what's that cash doing for you? And it's not working for you. You have this lump sum, but you need to put some of it to work, right? You need to keep up with inflation. You need to have a plan in place. What's your plan for your withdrawals? What do you need for income? All of those things.
1: And there's plenty of safe alternatives to cash that provide the safety and security, but a much higher rate of return. And you can pull out earned interest every month. And so that's what a lot of retirees are leaning towards.
31: Right.
1: And when we do have this cash abundance problem, which is a great problem I have, by the way. But let's see your money work a little bit harder for you.
0: Yeah, you at least want to see it keep up with inflation, I think, is what we're getting at.
31: Yeah, and there's a plan to get some of that cash involved with your overall retirement plan. 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Again, no cost, no obligation, no pressure, no judgment. So here's a question, John. Why do retirees, they seem to delay decisions that could improve their situation? It's almost like they're too nervous to get out of the starting gate.
1: Because they're simply just waiting. They're waiting for the right moment. And I wish I knew what the right moment was. It right. could be, where is that Powerball ticket? Where should I be at the exact moment at that gas station to buy that ticket, right? We all wish we had that crystal ball. And the challenge is that there's tendency to make pause. There's tendency to question what you're doing. And so whether it's when should I reallocate my investments? When should I look at my income strategies and make changes for the better? Or what if it's just making a change to your current lifestyle so you can adapt to your current plan that your advisor has laid out for you? The problem is waiting often means you're missing opportunities. And there is no right moment. You just have to go for it. It's kind of like cliff diving. I've watched people stand on the cliff. It literally takes all of 5 seconds. It's all over. I say it's over in 5 seconds. But the amount of time that people stand up there and delay this decision of, okay, 1, 2, 3, no, I'm not going to go. It's the same exact outcome. You just have to go for it and do it. And then it's done. You feel refreshed and everyone's like, oh my God, that was so amazing. And we went cliff diving and it only took me 1 hour and 20 minutes to jump off the cliff. Some people have done multiple jumps. And to my point with that is that if you make these decisions quickly, right, and not afraid of what could or could not happen,
31: right,
1: especially investing or making these decisions, good things can happen for you. You will never know unless you do it.
31: Well, yeah, but you want informed decisions.
1: Yeah, yes.
31: If I'm getting up on a cliff and I'm diving, I want to know the timing of the waves. I want to know when it's going to be the deepest, when I'm not going to hit the bottom, okay, you know, stuff
1: well,
31: like that.
1: Yeah. Well, first of all, Morgan, you're not jumping into the ocean.
0: I don't think Morgan's jumping from a cliff.
1: Tons of waves. That would not be safe. It's calm waters. You know, by just watching the other people jump over and over and over again, that you're not going to hit the bottom. But anyways, would love to take you cliff diving some dam out here in Colorado at some point.
31: Okay. That's a date. All right. Now, opportunity to come in and just have these conversations about your retirement. Again, you can call 800-326-5688 or you can text Exact to 600-700. I do want to get to this last one, Sarah, because I think a lot of people are in this category. They've gotten information that might be outdated. Maybe a family member, somebody at work say, hey, this is what I'm doing. What's the danger of relying on some of these outdated rules of thumb?
0: Yes, I mean, one of the outdated rules is the 4% rule, right? Where people were taking 4% out of their 401ks or their IRAs and just living off that and hoping that the market's going to return what they take out and that their money is going to last them throughout retirement. That's not the case these days. I mean, there's different rates, people are living longer, we're in different markets, different environments. So you need to have a plan in place that your money is going to last as long as you're going to last, that you're not going to outlive your money and have to go back to work. So the 4% rule, I think, is way outdated.
31: Tell you, it's important to just understand the landscape that you're in, the environment you're in as you go into retirement. Make sure you have structure. Make sure you have a plan. John, we've got spots. There are 10 of them. They're no cost, no obligation. Walk us through it.
1: Yeah, so sometimes, you know, the biggest risk isn't about what you're doing. It's what you're avoiding. And it's really worthwhile asking.

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1: 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No obligation appointment with the firm and come in and talk about where you are. And a lot of you are probably sitting on portfolios. You've been thinking about planning, but you just haven't done it. 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If you've saved $100,000 or more towards your retirement, these strategies are going to work best for you. Again, Morgan Patrick, we're going to get into this. When it comes to income, retirement income, it's rarely one decision that causes possible problems. It seems to be a pattern of these decisions. Small inefficiencies, some missed opportunities, just a lack of a plan, lack of coordination. And over time, guess what? All of that, it really adds up. So, John, why is having no clear income strategy one of the biggest mistakes you can make?
0: It's a huge mistake, and unfortunately, it's something we see and witness all the time. I mean, take a step back for a minute. You're working, and what happens if you work for a month and you don't get a paycheck? And you're expecting that paycheck to hit your bank account, and you're like, wait a minute. I work my 40 hours a week. Well, where is my money? I need my money to live. That is what we are witnessing a lot of retirees doing. They're just winging it. They're like, well, I think I have my Social Security figured out. And the rest of it, I'm just going to figure out by taking some sort of distribution from my plan. I got to fill paperwork out. I got to make sure I pull the right amount out, X, Y, and Z. So why don't we take the time to make sure this is set up properly, efficiently, and automatically, so you don't have to sweat about where your money is coming from when you're retired? That's the one thing that people are always concerned about is, how am I going to live? Where's my money coming from? And that's what you're going to get when you pick the phone up or text us. We're going to help you design the best plan and structure it so you

0: you know exactly what day is hitting your bank account so you don't ever have to stress about money.
1: Yeah. And you know how much gas you've got in your retirement tank, right?
0: You know when it's coming.
1: Yeah. You got an income plan.
2: Yeah. You need to know what you have guaranteed coming in. Because, I mean, if it's during market volatility and the market's down, what are you going to be doing every day?
0: You're going to be freaking out. Like, okay, should I pull the money out now or should I wait till my balance, you know, recovers some and then I'll consider pulling out? But then maybe you don't recover just enough, so I got to wait again.
2: Right.
0: But then your mortgage payments do.
2: Right.
0: Or you got to feed your... It just causes
2: so much more stress. It's get that plan in place. Get your guaranteed income that you know you have every month coming in. And then the rest is fun money.
1: 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You can also text EXACT to 600-700. Claim one of our 10 complimentary, no obligation, no pressure appointments. So back to these mistakes, these little things that you can do that can really compound and into some big problems. So poor withdrawal sequencing, Sarah, impacting your taxes long term. I mean, this is a problem.
2: It is. You got to know where to pull your money from. Pulling from the wrong accounts at the wrong time can push you into higher tax brackets, can increase your Social Security taxes, and then it can trigger Medicare premium surcharges, IRMA. Hurricane Irma? No?
0: I thought you'd have it down my nose, Sarah.
2: But anyways, they're not always obvious in the moment when you're doing it, right? We actually had a client we met recently who did a Roth conversion, did a large lump sum Roth conversion. Her CPA did not advise her what this was going to do you're messing me up, to her tax bracket. So it put her in the next tax bracket. And then guess what else it did? Now this year, she has an IRMA surcharge because she did this in 2024.
0: Uh-huh.
2: So she's paying extra for her Medicare Part B. So no one advised her where to pull the money from if she should do the Roth conversion. And it actually kind of screwed her for...
0: Yeah, and so all of you that have para in Colorado, so all of you wonderful teachers, nurses, doctors, if you work for a church, nonprofit, whatever it may be, and we all know the windfall elimination provision got eliminated. So what that means is you're going to be expecting more money from your Social Security because there was that reduction, right? You're missing $400, $500, $600. Now you have to add that into your income,
2: yeah.
0: Right? So folks are super stoked that they're getting more money from Social Security, but guess what? You got to pay attention. Well, what is that going to do for my taxes, et cetera, et cetera? And that might not do much for it might not have that much of an impact, but you should at least take a look at it just to make sure.
2: Mm-hmm.
1: So it's important to be on top of all of this. And we get into these conversations and you're probably going, wow, there's a lot to keep track of. And it's true. I mean, having a plan, working with professionals, mapping this out, knowing how you're going to move before you actually have to move when it comes to your money, when it comes to your plan, that's peace of mind. And we talk about it each week. We give you an opportunity each week to get on the calendar with Exact Wealth, see if you're on track for your retirement, see if there are some of these little mistakes you're making that can add up into some big problems. All right. So this next one, John, why do retirees underestimate just the overall impact of the RMD, the required minimum distributions?
0: Well, life happens, right?
1: Yep.
0: I guess that's the biggest thing. Like you don't have RMD in your calendar when you retire. You're just like, all right, I'm done working. I'm going to go have fun. I'm going to spend time with my grandkids, do X, Y, and Z. And then suddenly they just sneak up on you, right? And hopefully you get notices from your advisors or the companies that you have your monies with that say you need to take your money out. And they will force you to take money out whether you want to or not. If you don't, it's a 25% penalty. Please, please do not miss that. That's money you're just throwing in the garbage can and you don't want to do that. And so this just simply, it leads to inefficiencies because now you're scrambling because you have to take the money out versus if you would have maybe had this conversation 5, 6, 7 years prior to RMD age, which is 73, there's some things you could do, right? You could do some partial Roth conversions. You can do a, qualified charitable distribution. You can do all these different things to help avoid that whole RMD conversation and to minimize the overall impact it will have on you at 73, because anything you take out increases your income. We just talked about the impact that could have on your IRMA for your Medicare premium surcharges, et cetera, et cetera.
1: You don't know what you don't know. Have a conversation. 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There is no pressure. There is no judgment. This is about helping you get to retirement, the retirement you want. You can call the number 800-326-5688. 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You can also text EXACT to 600-700. Claim one of the 10 if you've saved $100,000 or more towards your retirement. These strategies are going to work best for you. All right, Sarah, final one to you. The mistake of treating income sources separately instead of as an entire system.
2: Yeah, so your Social Security, your investments, your pensions, if you have one, any other income sources, they all interact with each other. But many of you guys think about them independently, and that leads to inefficiencies. So you need a coordinated strategy. You need to know what do you have for your guaranteed income coming, and it goes back to the bucket strategy that John and I always talk about. What do you have for guaranteed income? What do you have short-term, what, 2 to 7 years? And then the last piece is that what do you have in bucket three, long-term, that you can have some of your investments, you can have stuff in the market, and then they all work together. So that's what John and I are big at, is what is your guaranteed income? What do you have in each bucket? And then putting a plan together for you.
0: The system thing is very simple to understand. Like, the human body is made up of how many systems? 8, 9, 10, right? So if your muscular system breaks down, or if your muscular or your skeletal system breaks down, that has a dramatic effect on other areas of your body. So most people would understand, like, the circulatory system is your blood, your heart, your vessels. Well, if that breaks down, what else is breaking down? It can impact your respiratory system. Yep. That can then impact your digestive system, your nervous system, et cetera, et cetera, et cetera. So what Sarah is getting at is, look, your Social Security is not separate, right? That's one small piece of it. So keep that in mind.
2: It all has to work together.
1: Well, it's a domino effect, and it can really start to snowball, avalanche, however you want to describe it. I guess avalanche is not a good word for Colorado, but you know what I'm saying. You don't want this to happen to you. Grab one of our appointments. John, kind of walk us through what's going to happen.
0: Income in retirement isn't just about having sources. It's about how those sources actually work together. That coordination can make a bigger difference than most people realize. We also know that maybe you need a boost to your retirement income portfolio. Well, there are plans out there. How would a 30% immediate bonus to your income plan help you? 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
4: Here's the latest from KOA. Multiple local and federal agencies continue the investigation into a tragic incident at Denver International Airport. ABC's Andrew Dimbert with details.
5: A Frontier Airlines plane full of passengers speeding down the runway, hitting and killing a pedestrian during takeoff at Denver International Airport. Just before midnight Friday, authorities say the victim scaled an airport fence, managed to make it onto the runway, and 2 minutes later was sucked into the plane's engine just as it was almost wheels up for its flight to Los Angeles.
4: 224 passengers and the crew of seven evacuated the plane by way of the emergency exits and slides. State officials are painting a bleak outlook for wildfire risk this summer.
6: There is significant drought conditions, which has caused a much higher fire risk for June and July.
4: Governor Polis asked Coloradans to think more like a firefighter to help stop fires and identify them early. That's the latest on KOA. I'm Gordon Scott.
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1: 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All right. So not all retirement mistakes are financial. We've been talking about some boo-boos, some things that you can do that can really kind of derail your retirement. Some of the most important ones are about how retirement actually feels. All right. So some of these mistakes, they're not all financial. Why, John, is retiring to nothing? And a lot of people do this. Why is retiring to nothing a bigger issue than expected?
0: So a lot of folks just focus on what they're leaving, like work, right?
1: Right.
0: And that's been their identity for the past 15, 20, 30 plus years, and really not focusing on, well, what's around the corner? What am I leaving and what am I going to? Very easy if you're leaving a job for another job, right? Because there's direction in the company, all that other stuff. But now you're going to the what if, like, what are we doing today? What are we doing tomorrow? I don't really know. And so sometimes, some people like that. First of all, they're just like, I'm done.
2: Would that be me? Yep.
0: Some people feel like they don't have a purpose. You know, there's not all a structure. Their spouse has this big list of things that they have to do now because they didn't do them over the 20 years. We hear that a lot. Sometimes it's a joke, but it doesn't feel like it is sometimes. But retirement can maybe feel empty. You know, I would suggest that you, before you retire, like, map out some things that you want to do. Like, not only just like, not just trips, because I think this is what people think that is. Like, I'm going to take a trip once a year. Map out some of the daily activities that you want to do, routines. I mean, whether it's a gym, pickleball, going for a walk, running, meeting up with friends for cards, whatever, volunteering, whatever it may look like, and have something in place so that when you're done, you have some sort of direction.
2: Yeah, maybe things that you didn't have time to do while you were working, and now you have all this extra time, you can pick up a new hobby or make some new friends.
0: Or do the cleaning you never did for 20 years, or put up the shelf, or
1: I think you've hit on something, guys, because I think this is big. I think so many people are so ready to leave their job and get off into retirement, but they haven't thought about how retirement's going to go for them. Do they have any structure to their overall non-financial plan? Just what you're going to do, as John mentioned, Sarah, you backed him up, just your day-to-day. I mean, retiring from work, but make sure you're retiring to something. And again, have purpose. Find what that is. And look, it starts with a conversation, especially if you're retiring as a couple. I mean, have this conversation with your spouse about how you want retirement to go. And I've heard horror stories of couples getting to retirement and they haven't had this conversation. And one wants to go do this, the other one wants to go do that, and they're not on the same page.
0: And empty nesters, too. That's a big one. Like a lot of my circle, they all have kids and and my wife and I had a conversation. Hey, let's make sure that we still like each other when the kids are gone, because they consume so much of our time and energy that suddenly we're going to have all this free time, and it's just funny. We're like, do we like each other today? We're kind of joking, like, yeah, we do. Well, let's just make sure we continue that path. And I have had some friends that I just saw in Sonoma that experienced the same thing. They're empty nesters. Like, let's take a trip. Let's reconnect. Let's have these conversations. Important. And that is a real, real thing.
1: Yeah, I'm going to hit you with some reality right here, because I think a lot of couples out there, they love each other, but sometimes they don't like each other.
0: Yeah.
1: And, I mean, that's just because, I mean, it's life. It happens. But having these conversations well before retirement, you're going to be better suited as you move off into what should be your comfort zone, that retirement you've planned for. So, Sarah, here's another one. How does underestimating healthcare impact your overall long-term plan? This, I mean, obviously, I see the expense, and it's like that could really derail whatever you want to do.
2: It can. I mean, there's that study that I think Fidelity put out that an average couple retiring is going to spend over $300,000 just on medical expenses, whether it be long-term care or additional costs to their Medicare plans. So even with Medicare, I mean, you still have out-of-pocket expenses. You have your co-pays, your Part B premiums. You have to take that into consideration when you're doing your retirement planning. A lot of retirees either overestimate what's covered or underestimate what they'll need. So make sure you have a plan in place, whether it's for long-term care, a plan to cover your medical expenses when you're doing your budgeting, because Medicare is not free. A lot of people think it is. It's not free.
0: And it doesn't cover everything either.
2: It does not.
0: Cover everything.
1: Have the conversation. Yeah. Talk about, you know, the big picture. We say this a lot. I mean, your retirement doesn't happen in a vacuum. Things are going to impact you there. And as Sarah, you mentioned, that study, we talked about it a lot. That's a lot of money just for healthcare. We're not talking about long-term care. How are you going to pay for it all? We're living longer. 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Again, opportunity to get on the calendar with Exact Wealth. 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You can also text EXACT to 600-700. That'll claim one of our 10. Again, that's EXACT to 600-700. If you've saved $100,000 or more towards your retirement, these strategies are going to work best for you. So, John, why do some retirees just struggle to actually enjoy their money? I mean, I worked all this time for it. Why can't I enjoy it?
0: Because they don't know what you don't know. I mean, I guess that's it. And you spent decades saving money, you've been told save money, put money away, save, you're gonna match, put in whatever they're matching, all that stuff, right? So flipping that mindset to now, I have all this money, now what do I do with it? Well, that's like, it's different. It's a completely different mindset, because now you're telling me to empty the bank when you were telling me for decades to fill the bank. And we have clients that are like, well, I'm not sure if I can go on vacation, because we ask these questions like, what do you want to do? Like, what are you going to do now? Like, when was the last time you took a trip? Well, I haven't taken one for a while. This is the time to do it. Well, I don't know if I can. And that's where the whole planning process is imperative, because it gives you permission once you go through our exercise to say, oh, I actually have the money, I have the time, and here's what I want to do with it, because I've got my income taken care of, I have my emergency bucket taken care of, I have my growth bucket taken care of to handle inflation. Now I have my fun bucket. So it does take planning, just like anything. You don't get married without a wedding planner. There's actual planning that goes behind all that. Same thing with retirement. You got to, I mean, those of you who don't have a plan, pick the phone up and call us. We'd love to help walk you down this journey together.
1: Yeah,
2: we encourage you. Sorry, Morgan. We encourage when you do retire to take those trips or do what you want to do, because you're young. When you're 80s or 90s, you might not be able to do it.
0: And if you don't know who to take, I'll go with you.
2: John loves traveling.
0: It's fine. It's fine. I'm a good travel companion.
1: Yep. Yeah. I mean, it starts with a conversation, and it might be, no, John, you can't go.
0: I know.
1: You
0: can't go. I don't think
1: no, but, no you, go. You talk about, you sit down and you talk about your retirement goals. Then you take a look at your portfolio, and then you start craft that plan to get you to those retirement goals. But you're going to talk about a lot of the things we've hit today. Think about it. Long-term care, health care, make sure you're sure and you're executing plans on that nature. And then here's the last one, Sarah. We'll hit this real quick. And that's just not updating, not revisiting, the risk of kind of just setting and forgetting your current plan.
2: Yeah, you can't do that. I mean, life changes, markets change. We've all witnessed that. Tax laws change yearly. Everything changes year to year. But many of your plans just stay static. So you need to have those regular reviews at minimum once per year. We encourage at least twice. We meet with all of our clients at least twice a year. But I can't tell you how many times we've met with clients and they haven't talked to their advisor in years. Like, I'm talking years. And they don't understand how their plan works, what fees they're paying, how much money they have in it, how they're allocated. So very important to meet at minimum yearly.
1: Get on the same page. You know, work with professionals that do this on a daily basis. Lean in. Look, you've worked, you've saved, you've got the portfolio, maybe you've got a current plan, but you haven't revisited that plan. You haven't had these types of down-to-earth conversations. Now you can. We have 10 appointments. There are no cost. There's no obligation, there's no pressure, and there's no judgment. This is an opportunity for you. If you've saved $100,000 or more towards your retirement, these strategies are going to work best for you. John, walk us through exactly what's going to happen.
0: Yeah, so a successful retirement isn't just about having enough. It's about living well. And that takes more than numbers. It truly takes intention. And that's what you're going to get. We are going to sit down, look at your portfolio, ask you a bunch of questions about what you want to do in retirement, and build the best strategy for you that includes the best income plan. We're going to probably have to transfer or roll some of your money, some of your other investments into a plan that provides you guaranteed lifetime income for the rest of your life. You never, ever have to worry about your money coming into your bank account. 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
1: 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We've got questions from around the country. We'll throw them at the advisors coming up next.
10: So, Mr. Johnson, I understand you have questions about the report we provided you.
15: Well, I do. Lots, actually. I don't understand anything.
10: Don't you love that it's leather-bound?
15: Really, after information about me, I'm concerned that I'm not...
10: Don't you think that the gold tassels were a nice touch? How about the calligraphy?
15: Well, it doesn't really say anything about my retirement specifically. I mean, I...
10: How about the custom illustrations? Look, here's you at first, looking all sad. And here's you after meeting with us. Happy, happy, happy.
15: Well, I wish I was. I don't need all this. Roman numerals? I mean, what is MXXV?
10: Mr. Johnson, that's page 1025.
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18: 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There's background information on John, Sarah, and their team, retirement planning information, contact information. If you've got questions about your situation, get some answers. It's a holistic retirement planning approach. And again, between John and Sarah, 20-plus years combined experience, helping those clients get ready for the big day and beyond. I'm Morgan Patrick. Pleasure to jump on. We've got questions, and these come from around the country, and we're going to throw them at our team. So, Sarah, you're up first. Here's the question. How often should I be reviewing my retirement plan?
2: Great question. We actually just went over this in our last segment, but if you're just tuning in, you should be reviewing it at minimum once per year. But also when life changes, I mean, the market shifts, as we've all noticed, tax laws change year to year, and then your personal situations change. So you need to review it at minimum once a year. We recommend twice a year. Again, having a plan is not something you just set once and then you forget about it. So make sure you revisit that and make sure it's in line with what your goals are at that current time.
0: Well, it's not the Ron Popeil set it and forget it machine, right. If you guys remember that from those info commercials. Set it and forget it. And then in 8 hours, you had this roasted turkey or something. It's not the set and forget it thing.
2: I don't remember.
1: No, and you guys have been huge on just the communication aspect of Exact Wealth. I mean, you are in touch with your clients.
2: Absolutely. We reach out, like I said, at anniversary dates and then once throughout the year just to check in, make sure not only just if things change, but we want to make sure we have everything up to date. We can't tell you how many times we've met with clients and their beneficiaries aren't up to date. So another thing, making sure that you have all of your accounts up to date.
1: Yeah, it's a two-way street, too. You're reaching out, and if they have questions, they can reach out. It's, yep. I tell you, it is a relationship when you start working with Exact Wealth. This is your money. This is your retirement. Make sure you have a plan for it. And again, we'll give you an opportunity to get on the calendar with Exact Wealth. No cost, no obligation, no pressure. That's coming up. All right, John, next question to you. These are from around the country. Is it better to downsize or stay where I am? I know this question comes up quite a bit.
0: Yeah, there's no right wrong answer here. It really just depends on your lifestyle and what your finances look like. You know, everyone always throws the idea, well, if I downsize and sell my home and get something different, I won't have, you know, a big of a mortgage payment or X, Y, and Z. But that's not the only consideration to take. And then you also need to consider, what are you downsizing to? Because if you're not going to buy something outright, then you might be stuck with a higher interest rate for your mortgage payment. So those are all
2: HOA
0: these
2: costs.
0: Yeah, like HOAs.
2: Yeah. Those can be really costly if you
0: and those don't
2: like
0: ever. Those aren't set it forget it either, Ron Popeil. Those are increasing, right? So you always have to double check those. So it really just depends on what type of lifestyle you want. I mean, that's what it really comes down to, and it boils down to what's my income for my guaranteed income sources? What are my bills? What are non-negotiable bills, right? That's your health insurance. 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That's utilities. 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If you have a car, whatever it may look like, those are non-negotiable. Make sure those are all covered. And then whatever's left over are for your fun stuff. And so it takes a plan. It takes sitting down. But for this specific scenario, it's a personal decision, personal choice, lifestyle, all that stuff.
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18: 888. You can also text EXACT to 600-700. Also, we'll claim one of our 10 no cost, no obligation, no pressure, no judgment appointments. This is about you and your retirement. All right, this next question to Sarah, and I would equate this to making the mistake of being behind John at the buffet. Here it is. You're in line. You're behind John in the buffet. What's the biggest mistake you see retirees making?
2: I would say it's waiting too long to have a plan in place, getting that plan in place. And it's not because you were irresponsible. It's just because you assumed that things would work themselves out, or you're going off of what your parents or grandparents did. Maybe they took out 4%, and that's all you know. But like I said, times have changed, markets changed, inflation has changed. You need your plan to keep up with all of that. So having a plan in place, and again, it's never too late to start that plan. So that's the good news. So if you haven't started a plan, pick up the phone and give us a call. It's never too late. But I'd say it's waiting too long to plan ahead.
18: Well, you guys have both said this on previous shows. It's like people have this number in their mind that they feel like they need to get to, and then they'll sit down and plan. But here's the gist of it. Here's the bottom line. Your number might be more than you need. You might already be where you need to be to start planning. So it just makes sense to have the conversation.
2: Yeah, I mean, everyone's situation is so different. Someone might need $2 million because they have a bunch of debt or a bunch of mortgages, but someone might need only $500,000 because they don't have any debt. So everyone's situation is so different. There's no special number that you need to retire. You have to look at the big picture and then fill in the gaps with the plan.
18: It's important. 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And if you're sitting on a portfolio, boy, that is hope. 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That'll grab you one of our 10 spots if you've saved $100,000 or more towards your retirement. These strategies are going to work best for you. You can also text EXACT to 600-700. That will also claim you one of our 10 positions on the calendar with Exact Wealth this week. All right, final question. John, to you, Sarah, you can jump in as well. These come from around the country, and these are from retirees and pre-retirees. How do I know if I'm actually ready to retire? That's a loaded question.
0: Probably fourfold. So the first thing is income. Do I have enough income coming in? That's probably one of the most important pillars. If you're going to have four pillars, do I have enough income to come in so I can stop working?
2: And so you don't want to run out of money, right? That's the number one concern, I think.
0: I don't want to run out of money. Second one is healthcare, right? Is it Medicare, or do I have enough income coming in to pay for healthcare to fill that gap until I have to apply for Part A, right, with Medicare at 65, or actually get on to Medicare. And then the other two are tough, right? It's your lifestyle. Like, what type of lifestyle am I prepared or am I planning to live when I'm done working? What am I going to be doing, right? And that's a big unknown for a lot of people. That's what we talked about earlier. That some people don't think about those things. About what are you actually going to retire to? And then the emotional side of it. A lot of folks get depressed. I hate to say this. Like, they get done working, and there's studies that people go in a bouts of depression because they're bored, they're lonely, they have no sense of direction. So guess what a lot of them end up doing? They go back to work.
2: Yep.
0: Because that's their sense of belonging and sense of purpose. So if you're able to identify those other two kind of mystery legs, then you have a clearer picture. The easy ones to me, and I say easy, are income, because that's what you and I are great at doing, Sarah, is helping people go through their stuff, make sure they have enough. If they don't, we help create that guaranteed income from their portfolios. We understand Medicare. We understand the health insurance side. Those to us are very easy. It's having and navigating those other conversations, which take a little bit of thought.
18: Well, I think that emotional side is huge. The last one you hit there, because being isolated, going from, you know, being kind of the cat's meow, or however you want to describe it, you're really good at your job, then all of a sudden you're retired and you don't have any purpose or structure in retirement, it can really hit people hard. And yeah. I don't think a lot of people are ready for that.
0: No. And, you know, sometimes we always hear about, oh, that old lady that has 10 cats. Like, oh, that's so weird or whatever. No, it's probably not weird. It's comfort. It's, you know, it's like familiarity. It's somebody, right. They might be purring at you, but yeah. They might be talking to you in a cat language or something. But it really does come down to that emotional. Are you ready? Are you truly ready to be done? What's your next chapter look like? And if your chapter is empty, maybe you're not ready to take that leap yet.
18: So think about this. You're out there and you're listening to The Exact Wealth Show. You're listening to John, you're listening to Sarah. And maybe you've got the income thing, right? Maybe you've figured that out. Maybe you feel good about it. You're comfortable. You've had some conversation about health care, Medicare. You feel good about that. But what about the lifestyle? You know, have you thought about that? What about the emotional side of heading off into retirement? Have you factored that in? These are conversations that need to take place, and they need to happen sooner than later. And a lot of you out there are probably checking the boxes, thinking you're okay, but it's okay to get a second opinion on what you're doing. And that's exactly what we offer today. We have no cost, no obligation, no pressure, and no judgment appointments with Exact Wealth to come in and talk about where you are. Put your cards on the table. John, walk us through it.
0: Yeah, be brave. Pick the phone up. 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
24: KOA News Time, 5 o'clock. Investigators continue their work after a jetliner leaving DIA aborted takeoff because of a person on the runway. The pilot radioed air traffic control.
25: All right, 4345. We have 231 souls on board. We have 21,320 pounds of fuel on board. There was an individual walking across the runway.
24: The Frontier flight hit and killed the person. Smoke filled the cabin and an engine fire was put out. Passengers were evacuated via slides, with a dozen reporting minor injuries and 5 taken to the hospital. Passengers are being evacuated from a cruise ship in the Canary Islands that's had cases of hantavirus. CDC personnel are escorting American passengers to a charter flight to Nebraska, where they'll be quarantined. 3 people have died. Sports, the Avs fall 5-1 at the Wild. Colorado takes a 2-1 series lead into Game 4 Monday in Minnesota. David Kale, KOA.
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4: Here's a look at the roads out there right now. There is an accident off to the right shoulder on a southbound I-25 at 84th. Both directions of Peoria are closed between Mexico and Jewell and Aurora due to an accident. There is a multi-vehicle accident at 6th and Stephen D. Hogan Extension in Aurora. And reports of an auto versus pet at Broadway and Cayley Avenue. Fox 31 Pinpoint Weather, a high wind caution in effect for parts of the metro area. Mostly cloudy overnight, a low of 45 degrees. Tomorrow, mostly sunny in the day, a high of 69 and a low of 44. Monday, we kick off the work week. Partly cloudy skies, but warm, a high of 87, a low of 47. I'm Fitter Urbonis on KOA 850 AM and 94.1 FM.
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20: 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Long-term care planning, estate and legacy planning, and so much more. Planning for taxes and how to reduce them in the future, that's huge. In fact, if you've saved well in your tax-deferred retirement accounts, taxes could end up being your biggest expense in retirement. So planning for how to handle your future taxes is crucial.
6: 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We're talking about reports, podcasts, the retirement quiz, also replays of our weekly radio program, and that is just a start. And you can find that all at yourmoneyyourretirement.com. Okay, so let me ask you, do you have questions about your future when it comes to retirement? Do you have questions about Social Security, which accounts to draw from first, or whether taxes could be one of your largest expenses in retirement? And here's the most important question, will your money last as long as you do? If you have questions like these, then you'll be pleased to learn that Linda Gardner has written her first book called Your Money, Your Retirement. And Linda, congratulations on that huge accomplishment. The book is filled with a lot of great answers to the questions we just talked about here. So what prompted you to write this book?
20: Well, that's a really good question, and thank you for your kind comments. You may not know it, but I've had a dream to do that for years. And when I finally decided to do it, it took a lot of late nights, early mornings, and weekends sprinkled in. And I have to give a lot of credit to my husband and business partner, Carl Gardner, for his consistent encouragement and patience to help this dream come true.
6: He was cracking the whip on you, Linda.
20: Yeah, kind of. But what I wanted to create was an easy-to-read resource that briefly gets into all that we discuss right here on a radio show each and every weekend, and that is the importance of comprehensive retirement planning and the real difference it can make in your retirement future. You deserve to retire with confidence. And what we do in our planning process at Blue Heron Capital changes lives, and it helps folks like you take control of your future and make the transition into your golden years with confidence. So throughout this book, I share stories of how we do that. As you go through the book, you'll find out why future taxes could be a major threat to your retirement. You'll learn about the significant risks you could face in retirement, and you'll even learn about some of the challenges that women and surviving spouses may experience in their later years. It's my hope that this book shows you how comprehensive, holistic retirement planning can give you the freedom and confidence that you deserve when you're actually retired.
6: Well, Linda, congratulations again on the book. I know you worked very hard, and it was well worth it. I really enjoyed the book. And at the beginning of the book, you open with a story about a lady named Sandra. So tell us the story about why it was important enough to introduce your book with Sandra.
20: Well, that story about Sandra, and we changed the name, obviously, to protect her confidence, but that story always stuck with me. It's something that happens quite often, but for some reason, that one particularly resonated with me. And so it starts out talking about this lady who had worked hard her entire life. She had saved very, very well. She was still working hard, and she was afraid to retire. And the reason she was afraid to retire is she just didn't have any idea if she'd saved enough. She'd talked with different advisors around the country, and they'd say, well, you know, just go ahead and retire, and we'll send you a check every month. Tell us what you want. But she never had a plan that showed her that she could actually do that and she'd be okay.
6: Right.
20: That was huge.
6: Yep. So you got her on a plan, you got her moving forward.
20: Yes, we got her in, we put together a plan, we showed her that she absolutely had saved enough money, and she could retire today, tomorrow, or whenever she would like to. She was so relieved, her shoulders came down 3 inches, you know, as she relaxed into that chair, and she said, oh my gosh, now I don't mind working because I know I don't have to.
6: Oh, that's great.
20: So that was a super story.
6: So what were some of the questions that she had, though? You touched on them a bit, but, you know, just the unknown. She didn't know what she had.
20: Yeah, and, you know, that's the part that scares most people, the unknown. Mm-hmm. You know, the fears that you worry about, what could happen to me next? Do I have enough money? Will I lose all my money? And is it safe to retire now? I mean, so many different kinds of questions, and people always fear the unknown more than anything else.
6: Yes.
20: And so that was her concern. When you're planning for retirement, you're actually planning for 20, 30 or more years of unemployment.
6: Think about that. That's amazing.
20: Yeah. And a lot of times people don't think about that. They just think, okay, I'm going to retire. I'm 55. I'm retiring now. Well, if you have a really big pension that's going to pay out forever, maybe that's okay. But we should do a plan first just to be sure. But there are lots and lots of things to think about. Like number one, what are you going to retire to? What are you going to do when you retire? What is going to bring your life meaning? You know, it's not just about the money. It's about your life and retirement. And there are lots and lots of other questions that can come up. What if your health changes?
6: That's important because we've talked about how expensive that, you know, long-term care can be.
20: Long-term care can be terribly expensive. Medical care can be terribly expensive. How are you going to take care of those things if those needs arise? You know, we all hope none of them will, but I'll tell you, they do. And so we have to plan for them. And, you know, if you're working with someone who's a specialist in retirement planning, like I am and like our firm is, then we've seen all that stuff. It's not our first rodeo. We can help you figure out what you can, what you should look for, what you should consider, and ways to help protect yourself and make sure that you do have enough money to last for the rest of your life.
6: And for all those reasons you just mentioned, that's why it's important you have an experienced professional like you on hand, because things change every year. Laws change, rules change, and you keep up with all that.
20: Well, that's absolutely true. They do all change, and tax laws change all the time. So that's one of the biggies that we are always looking at. We start out by evaluating the kinds of savings that you have. If every single thing you've saved up is in a pre-tax account, 401k, 403b, 457 and so on, all those different pre-tax accounts, then that means all the money you take out in the future is going to be taxable at whatever the future income tax rates are. Right now they are historically low, but with all the country's debt, that's not going to last forever.
6: It's not, and you talk about a lot of this in your book. So how can folks get a hold of this book if they want it? Absolutely free of charge.
20: Yes, absolutely. Good question. And so we want to make this available to everybody so that you can take it, read it at your own leisure. It's a quick read. It's easy read, but it gives you an idea what you should be thinking about. You can just go on our website, yourmoneyyourretirement.com, and click on the icon for the free book and fill out a little sheet that says your name and where you want it mailed and so on. We'll get that book right out to you, and there's no charge.
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6: 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Well, you're listening to the right show. 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And Linda, as we started talking about last segment, your new book, which is called Your Money, Your Retirement, really addresses each of these areas and helps show you how you can take control of your future. But your retirement plan doesn't create itself, and that's where the Blue Heron Capital team comes into play here.
20: Well, that's absolutely right. You know, there's so many things that people want to do, and you know, you've got to take some action and do it yourself. 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If putting together your retirement plan to secure your future is something you're serious about doing, we're serious about helping you. Our personalized comprehensive plan is called the Blue Heron Retirement Blueprint. 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
1: Yes.
0: Do you and your spouse have a pension? What do your Social Security benefits look like? And if you have existing insurance products like life insurance and annuities, we want to know about those, too. We'll want to see recent statements as well as contracts if you have them available. And then we'll look at your living expenses. We ask for a realistic monthly spending for both what you actually need to live on, not the bare bones numbers, and what do you want to spend on extras like travel, hobbies, gifts, and more during the rest of your life.
1: Yeah, you need to know those numbers.
0: We absolutely do. And once we accumulate this preliminary information, it gives us a base on which to begin building your retirement blueprint. That will help us begin to answer questions like, do you have too much investment risk? 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
1: 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So, Linda, let's explore a couple of chapters in your new book. And one of my favorite chapters talks about the new opportunities that retirement brings. So let's start there. There are a lot of new opportunities. What are we talking about?
0: Right. There are all kinds of opportunities, and they vary for everybody. But, you know, one of the first opportunities is to figure out, what are you going to do with your time?
1: That's a big question.
0: It's a really big question.
1: After you go on a couple vacations, okay, then there's a lot of time.
0: And finish all the honeydews.
1: Right.
0: Right. Then what are you going to do? Because everybody needs something that brings meaning to their life. And it varies person to person. And so we've had people who created wonderful programs for the Museum of Natural History. We've had people who volunteer to drive veterans back and forth to medical appointments. We've had people who volunteer to teach reading or to read to children.
1: Mm-hmm.
0: I mean, all kinds of different things. Some people decide they're going to start a different career. I have one of our clients who used to be a paralegal who now has a jewelry business that's just wonderful, thriving, and wonderful jewelry. So it just depends. There are new opportunities. It's like a blank slate. You can just create your future now with what it is you want to do. If you're married, then what does your spouse want to do? You want to know what the two of you are going to do together and or apart.
1: Right.
0: So sometimes people have different goals and ideas in a couple, and sometimes, you know, they'll go do different things at different times. But you just have to figure out what works for you. There are no right or wrong answers. But before you retire, know what you're retiring to. Because you don't want to just go home and sit on the couch, start watching daytime TV, and pretty soon you don't last very long.
1: Yes.
0: You need to have some things to do, whatever it is that brings your life meaning.
1: You need a purpose. And like you said, take that first step. You need to figure it out.
0: That's exactly right.
1: And a lot of times in the book, you're saying that people have never really thought about this before. So this might be the first time they've actually had to think about it.
0: Right, right. So it's always good to start thinking about it before you retire if you can. But if you've recently retired, then no better time than today to get started. So that's something.

0: you definitely need to do. Second thing that we have a lot of people think about now, or we encourage you to think about, is getting off the stock market roller coaster. You don't necessarily want to leave everything invested in the market, because if you lose a big chunk, you know, it'll take longer to get it back, and it might affect how you're going to live in your retirement years.
1: Sure.
0: So we want to look at that.
2: And Linda, I know another chapter was one of the ones I liked, but it's called, "But Linda, You Need to Know I've Always Been a Kept Woman."
0: That's right.
2: This that's not me talking. That's the title.
0: That's right. It's not you. But, you know, this was one of my clients years ago who, her husband suddenly passed away very unexpectedly. They'd been married 50 years, and he'd always handled all the finances and their investments and so on, and she handled the finances inside the house, but none of the investments. And she wasn't really familiar with him, and all of a sudden, he was gone, and she didn't have any idea where to start. And we really like for our clients who are married or in a relationship to bring your spouse with you and let them at least know what's going on. They don't have to love investing and so on, but at least if they know us, they know where to go. If, heaven forbid, something happens to the spouse who takes care of everything, we want the other spouse to be sure to understand what's going on, so that you don't have to say that to someone down the road, that I don't know where to start because he or she always did everything for me.
2: And Linda, you touch on so many great points in the book, but the bottom line is you deserve to retire with confidence. And there's a wealth of great information in this quick and easy to read book, which is called Your Money, Your Retirement. 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Linda, time is flying by, because, like, as it always does when you're having fun. So as we do on our weekly show, we always like to end with a motivational thought. So what do you have for us today?
0: This is a great one from Warren Buffett. Predicting rain doesn't count. Building arcs does.
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0: I just love that. 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
7: Meet Bob Minetti. 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I'm Keisha Sharp. 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
8: KOA News Time at 5:30. The NTSB continuing its investigation after a Frontier jetliner struck and killed a person on the runway at DIA late Friday night. The pilot aborted the takeoff and passengers were evacuated via slides. One of those passengers, Chloe Coons.
9: There was just like a crash. It felt like, you know, getting in a big giant fender bender. And then there was like smoke.
8: 12 passengers reported minor injuries, with 5 taken to the hospital. Why the person was on the runway has not been determined. About a dozen people are hospitalized after what appears to have been a boat explosion in southern Florida. Crews in Miami were called to the haul-over sandbar in Biscayne Bay yesterday. A witness says people were flying off the boat. In sports, the Avs fall 5-1 at the Wild. Colorado takes a 2-1 series lead into Game 4 Monday in Minnesota. And the Rockies fall to the Phillies 9-3. Final game of the series today. Coverage at 10:30. David Kao, KOA.
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11: A couple of crashes to talk about right now, I'm afraid. I-70 westbound approaching I-25. It does look like that right lane is blocked. Please exercise caution. And still on your I-70 westbound drive, this time between Wadsworth and Kipling. It's off to the right shoulder. Please do be careful. Outside of that, no major stalls, delays, or crashes on any of your Denver Metro highways. And no major stalls, delays, or crashes off highway either. Fox 31 pinpoint weather. We are looking at mostly sunny skies today with a temperature high of 68 degrees, overnight low 44, currently 48 degrees. I'm Vic D on KOA 850 AM and 94.1 FM.
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Nearly 400 years ago, English clergyman George Herbert wrote a poem titled Love, which reads, "Love bade me welcome, yet my soul drew back, guilty of dust and sin. But quick-eyed love, observing me grow slack from my first entrance in, drew nearer to me, sweetly questioning if I lacked anything. A guest, I answered, worthy to be here. Love said, you shall be he. I, the unkind, ungrateful? Ah, my dear, I cannot look on thee. Love took my hand and smiling did reply, who made the eyes but I? Truth, Lord, but I have marred them. Let my shame go where it doth deserve. And know you not, says love, who bore the blame? My dear, then I will serve. You must sit down, says love, and taste my meat. So I did sit and eat. As we navigate the complexities of life, there may be times when we feel unworthy to sit and dine with God's great gift of love. But as God's children, we are never too unworthy to approach Him and partake of His gracious love. As C.S. Lewis once observed, it's often in those moments when we notice the dirt that God is most present in us. A man I know received an invitation to attend a worship service. He accepted, though he felt awkward, having not regularly attended in many years. He arrived on time, but feeling out of place, couldn't bring himself to go inside. Anxiety and doubt began to build, and so he chose not to enter. Instead, he walked the grounds, circling the building. Eventually, he found himself at the entrance once again. Looking through the chapel doors, he noticed an open seat. With all the courage he could gather, he walked in and sat down. A hymn began to play, one he recognized. As the music continued, he felt known to God. The last time he had heard this hymn was at his younger sister's funeral years earlier. He felt an immediate connection to her and to heaven. He smiled and settled into the love that enveloped his heart. God's love always, always bids each of us welcome. And when we feel least worthy to enter, that may be the very moment He is inviting us to sit

join us next time for Music and the Spoken Word. Until we meet again, may peace be with you this day and always.

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2: KOA News time is 6 o'clock. Investigators continue their work after a jetliner leaving DIA aborted takeoff because of a person on the runway, the pilot radioing air traffic control.
3: All right, 4345. We have 231 souls on board. We have 21,320 pounds of fuel on board. There was an individual walking across the runway.
2: The Frontier flight hit and killed that person. Smoke filled the cabin and an engine fire was put out. Passengers were evacuated via slides, with a dozen reporting minor injuries and five taken to the hospital. U.S. officials are working to contain an outbreak of the Hanta virus aboard a cruise ship off the coast of Africa. The ship has arrived in the Canary Islands with CDC personnel set to escort American passengers to a charter flight. They'll be in voluntary quarantine in Nebraska. Three people have died. And the Avs fall 5-1 at the Wild. Colorado still leads the series 2-1. David Cale, KOA.
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5: Crash I-70 westbound approaching I-25. It does look like the right lane is blocked on this one. Please do be careful. Still on your I-70 westbound drive, this time between Wadsworth and Kipling. Again, looks like that right shoulder is blocked, not the right lane on this one, but the right shoulder. Please do be careful. Watch out for emergency crews, passengers, and vehicles. Fox 31 pinpoint weather, mostly sunny today with a high of 68, overnight low 44. Current temperature in Denver, 50 degrees. I'm Vic D on KOA 850 AM and 94.1 FM.
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7: Information presented on this program is believed to be factual and up-to-date, but we do not guarantee its accuracy, and it should not be regarded as a complete analysis of the subjects discussed. Discussions and answers to questions do not involve the rendering of personalized investment advice, but are limited to the dissemination of general information. A professional advisor should be consulted before implementing any of the options presented. Encompass More Asset Management is registered as an investment advisor with the SEC and only transacts business in states where it is properly registered or is excluded or exempted from registration requirements. Registration with the SEC does not imply a certain level of skill or training.
8: The market looks okay, but confidence doesn't. Why? Coming up next.
9: Welcome in to Mile High Money.
8: We don't know how long we're going to live, but we got a plan to live a long life.
9: Helping you achieve your ideal retirement.
8: That's part of what I help people with, is just uncovering what are we working with.
9: And now, Mile High Money with Adam Mohler.
10: Oh, yes, we are going to be talking about retirement, where every day is Saturday, and you still don't know what day it is. We're going to talk all about that and some really important financial stuff, too. But first, welcome on into the show. I've got Adam Mohler here, and this is Mile High Money. I'm Jackie Selby. Adam, how was the weekend?
8: I'm blessed. I'm grateful. Life is good. We had a busy weekend. And, you know, unfortunately, sports-wise, I mean, the Nuggets are not playing anymore. And I don't know. I'm a little bit bummed about that. I feel like we've got a pretty good team, but we just weren't the tougher team, you know. And so the Timberwolves took us down. And I don't know if there will be some changes. I wouldn't mind seeing a new coach come in, but I don't know if they'll do that or not. And
10: really?
8: The Avs won that first game with the Wild. Did you see that?
10: Of course.
8: They won 9-6. Man, that
10: pretty
8: was
10: exciting.
8: Even for people that aren't such big hockey fans, what a great game, an exciting game.
10: So, it was. It reminds me of 30 years ago.
8: I know. I might get to a game or two this playoff season. I think I'm gonna take my son down and do that, because we did that for a couple. We actually went and sat courtside to watch that last home game of the Nuggets, and that was so much fun. We had a great time down there, and so I might do that for an Avs game. Take him to a hockey game, even though we're such big basketball fans. But
10: Did you get some jibes in there? You were going to go to that.
8: Yeah, we did. We did. We had a lot of back and forth with that Minnesota Timberwolves team, and it was a lot of fun. We were sitting next to Justin Simmons, and we were going back and forth with those guys. It was a lot of fun. So, but I'll tell you, we had a big weekend. So Jordan had another competition with gymnastics. She took three more medals, so she's got one more competition coming up next week, and then she qualified for state. So we've got state coming up.
10: Whoa!
8: And then I'll tell you a fun story. So for my son Jackson, so he's got a couple buddies that went and played for a Colorado collective basketball team, a new team, and they had a trip out to Nebraska. So there's a big Puma. So all these basketball, you know, it's all these shoe circuits now. That's the big thing. So Adidas and Nike and Puma and Under Armour, that's kind of where the better tournaments, the better players go. And so he had a couple of his buddies that went and played for a team, and they had a tournament out in Nebraska this last weekend. And they had one kid quit and one kid sick and one kid couldn't make the tournament. So last Thursday night, we get the call. You know, I my phone starts blowing up. I get a couple text messages, a couple calls, and it's from both the parents of the kids that we know, and they're going, "Hey, call me. We got to talk." So they said, "Hey, we need your son. We need a point guard out here. We lost a point guard. We need a point guard." And so Jackson took his first solo trip flying by himself.
10: No way.
8: Yeah, I took him to the airport, and he flew into Lincoln, Nebraska, and his buddy Eddie and CJ, his buddies Eddie and CJ were out there playing, and so their, you know, moms came and picked him up, and so he spent the weekend with those guys, and we were waiting for him last night, got home late last night, but had a lot of fun, good tournament, and so that was exciting, his first trip solo. So.
10: Oh, wow. Way to go, Jackson, because I don't think I'd send him solo to Atlanta, but, you know, that nice little airport there in Lincoln, no problem.
8: Yeah. So, no, we're rocking and rolling. I'm here, ready to get going on this show and have a good week.
10: Well, great. Let's do that. Let's get some folks calling you up. I just want to reset things. Our show is Mile High Money with Adam Mohler of AJM Financial. Adam Mohler's number is an 800 number that you can take note of, 800-467-0737, 800-467-0737. And he could be your financial coach, and he gets you in there to talk about some safe, you know, money strategies so that, you know, your money's going to last you through your retirement years. Where's this big disconnect coming from, do you think? There's a moment happening right now where portfolios aren't collapsing, but confidence isn't exactly very strong either right now. So why do you think retirees feel uneasy?
8: Yeah, Jackie, I think that because confidence doesn't come from a statement, it comes from clarity. So you can have a positive quarter or positive month and still feel unsure if you don't know how that translates into income. You know, what does that mean for me income-wise? So, and then you add in constant headlines about recession risks and rate changes or global tension, and it creates this background noise of uncertainty. So even good news feels temporary. So retirees start asking, is this real or is this just the calm before something else? I did want to spend a quick second, Jackie. Whenever something pops up in my head, I spit it out. And you think about this year so far. Can you believe how fast these years get going?
10: No,
8: I don't know.
10: No.
8: It's just wild. I mean,
10: it's crazy. What's
8: so it
10: going
8: feels
10: on?
8: Like it was just, the year starts and then it's tax time. And now it's we're into May.
10: Yes.
8: And, you know, being in this business for quite a while, 25 years now, you know, it was, you hear so much sell in May and go away. Have you heard that before? Sell in May and go away?
10: No, tell me.
8: No, haven't you? So just in the financial industry, it's, you know, where you sell and you get out of the market in May, and then you don't get back in until November. So, you know, historically, those have been the weaker months. But, you know, and so you hear that all the time. I mean, being in this business for 25 years, I heard that growing up in this industry. But that's not the case so much anymore. If you look back I had an article that came across my desk here this morning. And you go, if you look back at the last few years, I just wanted to go over this because I know that I'm going to be getting calls on this. I do every year when it's, hey, should we be getting out? It's May. And so, but you go back and you look at the returns from May through October. If we go back over the last decade, so in 2016, it was a 3% return. And then 2017, it was an 8% return. And then 18 was a 2.4 and then 3.1. But you go back over the last 6 years. So in 2020, we had a 12.3% return during those months. In 21, we had over a 10% return. And, you know, 2022, everything was down. And so there was a negative 6% return in there. But the last, 2023, it was pretty flat. But the last 2 years, 24 and 25, we had over a 13% return in 24 and over in a 23% return in 2025. So, it just comes down to timing. Right. When you're trying to time the market, it's not very easy. When do I get out and then when do I get back in? And so, this is a wake up call. What are you doing? Why are you doing it? How are you positioned? I know that I'll get calls this month. That's one thing I always get calls on. Hey, it's May. Should we go? Should we do something? Should we be making changes? And historically that was kind of the thing to do. But if you look over the last couple of years, 24 and 25 at 13% return during those months and a 23% return. So, it's about having a plan. Is there a better, smarter, cheaper, safer, more efficient way of doing things? Do you have an income plan? Do you have a withdrawal strategy? What are you doing about Roth conversions, long-term care, estate planning? What are you doing? You're listening to this show for a reason. You can't see my good looking face here. My dad always told me I got a face for radio.
10: Dad.
8: You're listening to this show and, what's on your mind? What's keeping you up at night? How are you positioned? And that's what we help people with, Jackie.
10: Yes. And here's the number to do that. 800-467-0737. 800-467-0737. Because you don't want to be watching too much news and losing sleep over what's going on with your money. Adam can help you strategize the whole darn thing. That's why you want to call him for a strategy session. 800-467-0737. So you're not just writing the highs. Are people addicted, I wonder, to the highs and the lows of the thing? I have to wonder.
8: Yeah. I think part of it is just technology and the 24/7 news cycle.
10: Yes.
8: And
10: that's it.
8: That's changed the retirement behavior. Cause you it used to be that you'd look at your statement once a quarter, maybe once a month. And now it's like every 5 minutes, you're looking at your phone going, what's the president saying? What's this?
10: Right.
8: What about this SpaceX IPO? What about And I don't think that's a great way of doing it, but that's just the world that we live in right now. It's turned investing into a real-time emotional experience. And so, like I said, I think it used to be that we check the portfolio once a quarter. Now it's once a day or once an hour. Every Fed comment, every geopolitical headline becomes a potential decision point. The problem is most of that information isn't actionable. It's just attention-grabbing. So retirees end up feeling like they should be doing something, even when the best move is doing nothing at all. And when we talk about emotion versus logic, and maybe next segment I'll talk a little bit about this. I really do like that article about the value of a financial advisor and what it's really worth, and the whole behavioral and technical aspects of that. But a lot of it's just hand holding. A lot of it, we had a guy called in last week. Younger guy, he's got $250,000 in a Roth, $150,000 in a non-qualified brokerage account, a couple hundred thousand in savings, and he goes, "I know I'm not your target guy. I'm too young, but if you'll give me 10 minutes, let's just chat." And so I was actually at the airport, taking my son, because you've got to for that flight, I had to go through security with him and hang out at the airport, and the flight was delayed, so I was at the airport for 5 hours. So I'm doing some things, making some calls, and I talked to him for about a half hour, and he's not, I don't know if he'll come on board with us as a client. I mean, really, the people that I'm working with are 55, 60 and up. They've built up this nest egg. And those are the people I'm helping. But, I still gave him some time. And I said, here's what I would do. And, we'll get into that more in the next segment, Jackie. But I think you can tell I'm extremely passionate about helping people, about doing the right thing for them. 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
10: So welcome back to the show. Now, Adam, you've got to talking to somebody in line at DIA, waiting to stick your son on a flight. His first solo flight. So cute. Is he 12 years old yet?
8: Pretty exciting. He's 12, yeah. And so he's got his passport. I said he's going to come back with hair on his chest, you know.
10: Yeah. He went all the way to Lincoln, Nebraska.
8: You know, how cool, though. You know, they're going, hey, we're missing. We had one kid quit the team and a couple kids that are not here. We need a point guard that we can count on. We know just the guy to call.
10: And then
8: we show up, you know. And it just worked out. You know, we didn't have anything going with our other team. And so, yeah, but pretty cool experience for him. So his two buddies were waiting for him at the airport with signs. Pretty cool, you know.
10: That's so
8: cool.
10: Sweet. That is a good
8: time. So finish off the story that I was talking about here, you know, last segment. But so we had a call come in, and again, it's a younger guy has saved up pretty well. But you know, we were just talking. He was going, should I start getting into some of these dividend paying ETFs? Should I start, you know, peeling back and taking some of the chips off the table? And he's in his 40s. And I'm going, no, man. No.
10: Let's got a ways to go,
8: pal. You need this money in a month, in a year, in 2 years, in 5 years, in 10. You know, when are we planning for? If this is money that we don't need for a while, then let's go and grow the money. Let's not have fixed income, or let's not have bonds or treasuries or money markets or CDs. Let's go and grow the money. So I gave him some ideas there. And really, you know, for the younger listeners, it's about having cheap index funds. Let's go and, you know, let's just go and ride those things. Because, you know, the younger you are,

0: for those 40 years, mm-hmm. I mean, it's amazing.
1: But that's another account that you can open up for them. Mm-hmm. You know, so when you open up for them and then give them their statements,
2: right?
1: So a 529 college, a Roth, that's tax-free for retirement. Mm-hmm. But then another one that isn't too common out there is an UGMA. Mm-hmm. You're essentially giving a gift. So when you give a gift, it's a non-qualified account. So what that means is it just grows. It's taxable to them every year, but their income and tax record is
0: depending upon how much it kicks out. Now, the other one, too, is the education savings account. This one's even a little less
1: common. Yeah.
0: But it's only $2,000.
1: Less flexible than 529.
0: Right. Yeah. But it's only $2,000 per year.
3: But the thing with the UGMA and the UTMA accounts is when they turn the age of majority in your state, so it might be 18 or 21, you have to retitle it in the name of that kiddo.
1: Right.
0: It goes to that kiddo. Well, it becomes their money.
3: Yeah. Well, and you have to.
0: So if they want to go out and blow it on a Porsche, they can't.
1: So there's advantages and disadvantages mm-hmm. to right. all, but if you get them involved early.
3: Right. Yes.
1: And then force them to invest into it.
0: Mm-hmm. Right. Learn.
1: Force them to invest. Yes. $100 a month, $200 a month. Heck, I've got my kids up to $1,000+ a month and they really couldn't afford it, but they but they have to adjust their lifestyle accordingly. 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
1: 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So, let's discuss that.
0: Never too old.
3: Never.
0: No such thing. Yeah.
3: Just have to start.
0: But I mean, I think probably the biggest thing is going to be, you know, a trust. You know, the ability to have that kind of that control and power for that so that it doesn't get used frivolously, you know, and for cockamamie things that they might buy in the future.
3: Mm-hmm. You're using a new word.
1: What a big word.
0: I know.
1: So what would you recommend a trust? So how much do they have to even have a trust?
0: The dollar amount really doesn't matter. The key thing is the ability to know that it's
1: going somewhere.
0: It's going somewhere.
3: So you're talking
0: with
3: about
0: some
3: preserving what they've accumulated.
0: Mm-hmm. Well, that's right. Much preserving.
3: Controlling assets from the grave.
0: Right. Exactly.
3: So how do they accumulate those assets? Like, what's the best way? What would you recommend as far as how to get there for savings?
0: Like I said, certainly, you know, you want to have your emergency fund taken care of. I mean, that's the biggest thing, just in case something does happen.
3: Right.
0: And then if you have additional savings after that, Roth IRA is probably going to be your next best option.
3: Well, maxing out your retirement 401k. Account.
0: If you have a 401k.
3: Or whatever kind of.
0: Now, I was thinking about more for like on kids, right? That's the main focus for us.
3: Well, I think I'm talking about like when I die, how can my assets continue to live on? How do I?
0: Oh, generational wealth.
3: Okay. Generational wealth. Okay. Yeah, okay. At that point. Not just
0: not on the front side. On the back side.
3: Your favorite side.
0: So.
1: And yes. Even if they are a little bit old, or even if you are a little bit old to start, it's for yourself. It might not be for you. It might be for your kids.
3: Yeah.
0: Right. You know, money that you are, you know, what I consider what's called legacy money. Money mm-hmm. that you are not going to need. Money that you're willing to pass on, mm-hmm. but also making sure that within that trust that it, like I said, being used frivolously. Because like I said, you can do all the right things, and if it doesn't have the right controls within it, then you have no idea what's happening.
3: So I'm going to say plan for And we talked about this on another episode. You know, I said, who's going to change your light bulb? Plan for the unforeseen.

0: vaccine. Maybe to protect your wealth now, get a long-term care insurance hybrid policy. So you know that that policy can pay out, leaving your assets intact. Maybe look at using an irrevocable life insurance trust. You know, get some life insurance that's going to pass on to you. That's just a really easy way to pass on a large amount of money tax-free.
1: Absolutely.
0: And then through your trust, you can even allocate how that's to be inherited. Right? Yeah.
2: So
0: you
2: and have what it's to be used for.
0: And what it's to be used for. Who gets it? Who doesn't get it? You can exclude whoever you want from, you know, out
1: or
0: of the
1: trust. Or like put restrictions if there's addiction issues or things like that.
0: Yeah. So there are different tools that you can utilize in order to maybe get to where you think you want to be for your family.
1: But in your mind, do you think trust is that best option?
0: To help preserve that for future generations through distributions, yes.
2: Great.
0: But you have to get there first.
2: Right. Great question. So let's finish with the question that hits almost everyone who finds a little extra at the end of the month. With occasional extra money, should it be put into my 401k, my IRA, a Roth, HSA, or a regular brokerage account first? Where do we even go? If that menu feels overwhelming to you, this really is your segment. So let's discuss that. Where do they go first? Where do they put that extra dollar?
3: So send it to me.
2: Send it to Corbett.
1: Yep. Cash, please.
0: Yeah. Unmarked bills.
1: Unmarked bills in an envelope, please.
2: Bitcoin.
1: So, yeah. It's on sale right now.
0: So I'm going to say we would have to look at your current financial picture. Right. Do you have the emergency funds? Do you have additional savings? Have you maxed out your 401k plan? Have you maxed out?
1: Is there a near-term goal that you're trying to save for?
0: Right. So once you've hit those, HSA, max that bad boy out. If you haven't already.
1: Which one do you think would be better to max out? 401k or the HSA?
0: 401k. Well, depending on how old they are. How close they are to retiring.
1: Like you should probably max out on the HSA because you're close to retiring.
0: I should because I'm super close to getting away from you.
1: Thank God. Yeah. The ability to, like I said, I mean, Marty brings up a good point, is age. You know what I mean? If you're younger, you know, the 401k is going to be a better option because it's more for retirement. If you are within, I don't know, say five, ten years of retirement, then yeah, beefing up kind of both, but beefing up the HSA side because the cool part with the HSA side is that medical expenses, deductibles, all those things can be met through HSA and still be invested.
0: Mm-hmm.
1: So having that flexibility is awesome without having to say, okay, yep, I didn't put anything to the HSA. I put everything to the 401k. Oh, everything comes out taxable on this part. And I didn't even think about that, you know, medical expenses and things like that.
0: Right.
1: Or that can be utilized on the HSA side.
0: Mm-hmm. And it grows tax deferred.
1: Right.
2: Mm-hmm. Mm-hmm. And the 401k Roth or traditional?
1: I mean, for me personally, I do 50-50. I do half of my contribution in pre-tax, half in Roth. That way I can't be 100% wrong. knowing.
0: Can you?
1: Not with that type of situation. But, you know, the same thing. Could I use the tax break? Sure.
0: Yeah. Mm-hmm.
1: But, you know, Marty and I and you, Jeff, as well, have done that calculation enough for RMDs that, you know, that huge number scares the bejesus out of me. Mm-hmm. And having the ability to be tax-free because, you know, as I mentioned in an earlier episode, you know, taxes in my mind only can go up in the future. You know what I mean?
0: Yes,
1: so if we can control that and have more tax-free income later on down the road, then fantastic.
0: Yeah. I've always been
2: a big advocate for the Roth.
0: Mm-hmm.
2: Go on the Roth. It's the only thing tax-free out there. Put as much as you can in
0: as
2: there.
0: As long as you can. Because
2: as long as you can.
0: They keep trying to get rid of it.
2: Right.
0: There's always a bill.
1: And someday someday they're probably going to say, okay, enough is enough.
2: Yeah.
1: We're not going to do this anymore. We're going to grandfather everybody else that's in it already.
2: Hopefully. Mm-hmm.
1: And then that's it.
2: Today, we tackled some great questions. What to look for when you get a new prospectus? How to tell if your CPA is truly proactive? What taxes might hit your kids' inheritance? How to start building generational wealth, even if you're later in life? And where that net extra dollar really should go? Which one sounds like your life right now? Tell us at TrajanWealth.com/5QIQ. 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
7: KOA News Time is 7:30. The NTSB continuing its investigation after a Frontier jetliner struck and killed a person on the runway at DIA late Friday night. The pilot aborted the takeoff and passengers were evacuated via slides. One of those passengers, Chloe Coons.
8: There was just like a crash. It felt like, you know, getting in a big giant fender bender. And then there was like smoke.
7: 12 passengers reported minor injuries, with 5 taken to the hospital. Why the person was on the runway, not yet determined. About a dozen people are hospitalized after what appears to have been a boat explosion in southern Florida. Crews in Miami were called to the haul-over sandbar in Biscayne Bay yesterday. A witness says people were flying off the boat. Sports, the Avs fall 5-1 at the Wild. Colorado takes a 2-1 series lead into Game 4 tomorrow in Minnesota. And the Rockies and Phillies, final game of the series today, coverage at 10:30.
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10: Crash I-70 westbound approaching I-25. It does look like the right lane is blocked on this one. Please do be careful. Still on your I-70 westbound drive, this time between Wadsworth and Kipling. Again, looks like that right shoulder is blocked. Not the right lane on this one, but the right shoulder. Please do be careful. Watch out for emergency crews, passengers, and vehicles. Fox 31 pinpoint weather, mostly sunny today with a high of 68, overnight low 44. Current temperature in Denver, 50 degrees. I'm Vic D on KOA 850 AM and 94.1 FM.
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11: Thank you. Glad to be here.
2: So today's focus, will my financial plan take care of them? 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So let's get into it. Have you ever heard someone say, I don't need a will. Everything goes to my spouse anyway. Our first listener wants clarity. Do I need a trust or is a will good enough? So let's go to Kent with that question.
11: The answer to that question is really easy, actually, is do you want all of your financial stuff, all of your dirty laundry in your family, all of the potential disputes in your family after you pass away? Do you want all of that to be public record? If you do, then a will is great. Mm-hmm. If those kinds of things are not what you want, then you may want to look at something other than just a will.
2: So when you say public, what do you mean by public and what does that exactly mean? Does it get like posted on the web, online or on a website or?
11: Yeah. So, a probate action, which is what happens if all you have is a will. A probate action is kind of like a civil lawsuit. And so that means that anybody can go down to the courthouse and comb the docket, find out who's involved and what the assets are and what the points of contention are. And of course, now it's even easier because you can just go online, get that information. What we like to say is that whoever is doing this can use that information for either commercial or even nefarious purposes.
2: So wouldn't you think states would put protections in place though, knowing this?
11: Yeah. And I guess those protections really are the laws that every state has that allow assets to transfer in a different way.
0: We know just enough to be dangerous for what we do. So the way I kind of explain it to people is that the trust is the belt or the wrapper for your durable documents, your last will and testament, your living will, financial and medical powers of attorneys. And then we re-record the deeds to your house, you know, into the name of the trust. So it looks like you own nothing, but you control everything. And that's for me to play, you know, steal from Rockefeller, right?
11: that's right.
0: But, yeah. But it sounds like it really does go even deeper than just that surface level.
11: Yeah. So let's back up a little bit, because when we say a trust, there are lots of different types of trusts out there, right?
0: Mm-hmm.
11: The type of trust that most of us need is called a revocable living trust. What does that mean? Revocable means after you create it, you can change it, right? Nothing is set in stone. Living trust means this trust is all about you during your lifetime. It's not about your kids. It's not about charities. It's all about you during your lifetime, meaning nothing changes in your life. You continue to pay your bills the same way you always have. You report your taxes the same way you always have.
0: Mm-hmm.
11: If you want to go to Vegas and blow the kids' inheritance, nobody can stop you from doing that.
1: I'm doing that now.
11: Yeah. is that the advice you give your clients too?
1: No.
11: Yeah.
1: I want to keep their assets.
11: Yeah. So do as I say, not as I do.
1: Exactly.
11: Yeah.
1: Exactly.
11: No. And so that's the type of trust we're talking about. And then, right, Marty, I mean, you said it. The concept behind a trust is really simple. Don't own your stuff.
0: Mm-hmm.
11: Okay. And you're right. J.D. Rockefeller said, own nothing, control everything. And so what this means is at the end of your life, you don't own your home. You don't own your rental properties. You don't own your investment accounts. Your trust does.
0: Mm-hmm.
11: And since you don't own anything at the end of your life, well, there is no estate to probate.
0: Yeah.
2: Mm-hmm.
11: That's the general concept.
2: So what's really the point of a will then? I mean, if it subjects all your assets to probate and it makes it public, it doesn't sound like it's doing much good of...
11: Yeah. So a will is going to do two primary things. Mm-hmm. Number one, it's going to identify who's in charge when you're gone. Okay. The second thing it does is it identifies who gets what. So there are situations perhaps where somebody doesn't have a whole lot and they just want to identify again who's in charge and who does my stuff go to. And they are below what's called the probate exemption. And every state has an exemption.
2: Mm-hmm.
11: And some states have a very high exemption, like $300,000, as long as you're below that number in net worth and real estate value, then no probate is required.
1: Is that the same thing as a small estate affidavit? Kind of
11: that's right. And so a small estate affidavit is a tool that we can use to avoid probate if you're below that exemption.
1: Okay.
11: Mm-hmm. There are other tools too, like beneficiary designations, for example, right? But some states, the probate exemption is $30,000.
0: Mm-hmm. Yep.
11: And so you got to know, you know, based on what state you're in, which one applies to you. But here's one thing I'll add. Even in those situations, where maybe probate is not a concern, but maybe they have a child with special needs.
0: Yeah.
11: And that child is receiving government benefits.
1: Right.
11: And the will is going to say, well, when that child turns 18, you know, then they get the money. Well, when they get the money, they may be disqualified from those benefits. Yep. So even in, we'll say, low net worth situations, there still may be a reason why we don't want to have a will.
0: Mm-hmm. Mm-hmm. So then I know nowadays, you know, we have something called gray divorce. That's people, a higher, you know, the people who are 50 years and older, we're seeing a lot more divorces happening.
11: Mm.
0: 50 plus. We call that the gray divorce.
1: That would be me.
0: That would be you. You are 50 plus. So am I. So with those people, we're seeing that sometimes they try to keep their assets separate in title, but their assets are commingled in life. How can you take care of that through the estate planning process?
11: Yeah. So your scenario is post-divorce and then a remarriage.
0: Correct.
11: Right. Okay. All right. So yeah, it's very common in that situation to have a his trust that has his separate property in it. That's going to go to his kids, mm-hmm. typically, if she has sufficient assets that she doesn't need to be supported mm-hmm. by his assets. We have a his trust. We have a hers trust. Mm-hmm. Does the same thing on her side. Mm-hmm. Keeps everything separate. And then sometimes, especially if they're fairly early in life, like in their 50s, very likely that they will build some stuff together. Right.
0: Mm-hmm.
11: So we have an hours trust.
0: Okay.
11: Now that feels very self-serving from an estate planning attorney standpoint, right? Three trusts. Great. But no, sometimes the clients just seeing the relief on their faces when they realize, okay, I can keep my stuff separate.
0: Mm-hmm.
11: I can protect my children. But I love my new spouse and I want to treat this like a joint marriage. Well, guess what? We can build stuff together too, but protect the stuff that's separate.
0: Okay.
1: How is that separate mm-hmm. from like subtrusts?
11: Well, subtrusts happen post-death.
1: Okay.
11: Yeah. Yeah. And so if we want to talk about that really quick, basically with a trust, when we die, the trust can then operate in one of two ways. The first way is the simplest way. We call it outright distributions. And all that means is that, okay, and again, all this is happening outside of court, right? And, you know, there's some administrative work that has to be done. We've got to pay the last expenses and file the last tax return and liquidate mm-hmm. assets. And after all of that administrative work is done with outright distributions, we just cut checks to the kids and grandkids if, you know, they were included. And we shut the trust down. The trust goes away. The children right off into the sunset with their inheritance and we're done.
0: Mm-hmm. Mm-hmm.
11: So the upside option, this simpler option, outright distributions, is that it's very simple and straightforward to administer after someone dies. The downside is that, once again, if we have a child who is in a situation, and again, maybe we have a disability, well, if it's outright distributions, they're going to get disqualified from their benefits. Maybe after you pass away, they're in a car accident, and it's their fault. And they don't have enough insurance to cover the brain surgeon's damages, whose career they ruined, heaven forbid.
0: Right.
11: And they end up with a personal judgment against them. Well, with outright distributions, that creditor can take the inheritance away. So now going to Corbin's question about subtrusts. So that's the other way we can structure a trust is we can actually keep the trust going. And instead of a child receiving a check, they receive a trust in their name that if they're old enough and they're qualified enough, you know, they have a good head on their shoulders. Well, they are in charge of their own subtrust and they can invest in any category of asset they want to in the subtrust. And if they want a distribution, you know, to buy a car or take their family to mm-hmm. Disney World, well, then great. They can just make that distribution and immediately consume it. But everything they don't need stays safe inside mm-hmm. of the subtrust. Mm-hmm. Now, if that creditor comes knocking or they go through a nasty divorce, mm-hmm. pick your crisis event, that creditor, that ex-spouse cannot touch what's inside of the subtrust they inherited from mm-hmm. mom and dad.
2: Mm-hmm. So it's a good way to protect the kids.
11: It is.
2: Even after you're long right. gone, where they just don't get a check.
11: That's right. And promote generational wealth, too, if that's a that's an objective.
0: But well, sorry to interrupt, but speaking of generational wealth, I think, and I'm just going to be self-serving for us.
1: You self-serving?
0: Well, I mean, for us. It's you too. You
1: okay,
0: too.
1: Oh, thank you.
0: As an advisor, I feel that it's extremely important for an advisor to be involved if there are invested assets. Because, you know, when somebody passes away, whether it is just a direct distribution or not, that way we can give those, the beneficiaries, the opportunity to get the step up in basis on stock, highly appreciated stock, and keep it invested, have them inherit it at the current value as of the date of death, and leave them invested. Mm-hmm. Because attorneys aren't financial people. If you're going to do a direct distribution, your goal is, hey, liquidate, boom, here's a check.
2: Right.
0: But when you involve a financial advisor in these scenarios, now we can advise from our expertise that was going to complement your expertise.
1: Well, not only on top of that, there may be addiction issues, there may be spendthrift issues, because, you know, the example I give in my meetings when I'm talking about estate planning is that if a cement truck took me out on the way home, as much as I love my son, who's 19 years old, I know that before my body is cold, if I didn't have a properly structured trust, mm-hmm. there would be a brand new Porsche GT3 in the driveway. And my son's logic would be, well, my dad want me to be happy. Totally. Yeah. Below 350 grand on a car
11: right.
1: and probably 30 grand a year on insurance. Yeah, that's exactly right, why I work so hard.
2: We'll get to kids here in just a second. But I think the original question was, will a will be enough? And I think we've determined really a will isn't enough. You know, just make sure that you understand the probate exemption in your state.
0: Mm-hmm.
2: As a general rule of thumb at Trajan Estate, we say 100,000. So if you have 100,000 in assets, which also includes equity in your home, you should probably have a properly structured trust so you mm-hmm. don't have to go through all the issues with probate and family conflict.
11: Yeah, it's a good rule of thumb.
2: So next up, the question every parent quietly asks about inheritance. If you've ever wondered what your kids would actually do with the money, like Corbett's son, stay tuned and send your questions to TrajanWealth.com/5QIQ. 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
2: 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I'm CEO and founder Jeff Jr., alongside professional fiduciary advisors Marty Bryant and Corbett Leduc. Our listener asks, how do I take care of my spouse and protect my kids? So let's take that question to Kent, who is the CEO of Trajan Estate.
11: Yeah, I guess they're two very different questions. So I'll answer the question about how do I take care of my spouse first. And yeah, let's talk about it within the context specifically of a blended family.
2: Let's focus there.
11: Blended family planning is one of the most difficult things to do in estate planning because we have competing objectives. Right. Especially if it ends up being a long-term second marriage, then typically the objective at the end of, let's say, the husband's life is, if he passes first, is to make sure that his spouse is taken care of. Mm-hmm. Now, the way that we do that typically is that there would be a joint trust in a long-term second marriage situation. And that joint trust says that when husband passes away, then the spouse now is in full control of everything. And the spouse, can utilize the money for his or her benefit the way that they want to without having to answer to the children. And I'm talking about this again as if it were a long-term second marriage, okay? Because if it's a short-term second marriage, we may do something different. The long-term second marriage, typically what my clients want, and that's what drives this, right, is what does the client want? Typically, they want to make sure that their spouse would have, you know, no conditions, let's say, that they can use the money the way that they want to. But let's say that we have a more unique situation where there is a concern that if we set it up that way, that the spouse is going to blow through everything or might redirect assets over to her children, mm-hmm. right? Mm-hmm. And disinherit his children.
0: Right.
11: So the way that we do that, we've got a number of tools in our tool belt, and some are more user-friendly, I'll say, than others. One of the more user-friendly tools that we use is called a contract to make an estate plan, believe it or not. And this is, we'll call it kind of a side agreement to a trust. And it says, all right, so when one of us passes away, we are agreeing by contract. And by the way, most states have a statute that specifically says these are enforceable. Okay. So this is a willy-nilly thing that the attorney makes up. And it says, if one of us passes away, then the surviving spouse, does have full control over everything, but may not change the beneficiaries of the trust, may not change beneficiaries on IRAs or 401ks. And that if, it looks like the surviving spouse is doing something that is in contravention of the spirit of this agreement, the children have legal remedies to stop him or her from doing that.
2: I think the point is, regardless of how messy your family situation, how many marriages, how many kids with whom, etc., it can all be settled legally,
11: right?
2: Professionally,
11: yes.
2: Avoiding probate, avoiding further family conflict by having a properly structured trust.
11: Yeah.
2: After this break, probate reality and the one question that makes this planning feel all very worthwhile. 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
2: 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Now, you've heard the word probate, but most people don't know what it actually means for their family. So what is probate, and should I avoid it?
11: Well, there's a great quote out there. Probate is a lawsuit you file against yourself for the benefit of your creditors.
2: Doesn't sound like too much fun.
11: Yeah, and there's truth to that, right? Meaning that probate action can be very similar to a civil lawsuit. Similar rules of discovery and evidence and process, court process, apply in a probate action as apply in a civil lawsuit.
1: And costs.
11: And there we go. And so, you know, it's public. There are studies that are done out there, and AARP says the average probate's taking about 18 months to resolve.
0: Jeez.
11: I think that's pretty accurate, actually. But we've been involved in probates lasting as long as 5 to 6 years.
2: Wow.
11: So you never know. If you take the value of your estate, you multiply that by about 5%. That'll tell you about what your heirs will spend on probate.
0: Jeez.
11: Think about it this way, you know. Before civilized society, if you will, when someone died, who got the dead person's stuff?
2: Mm-hmm.
11: The fastest, the strongest, right? And so we've had to develop a civilized way by which property of a deceased person passes to whoever is entitled to it. And that's what probate is for. So probate is a very good thing conceptually, right? Because there is a process for the transfer of assets from a deceased person to whoever mm-hmm. is entitled mm-hmm. to it.
2: Yeah, so probate in theory is a good thing because it maintains order.
11: Right.
2: But you want to avoid probate really
11: right.
2: at all cost
11: mm-hmm.
2: because
11: but, again, if these things are important to you, if privacy is not important to you, if the cost is not important to you, if right. delay is not mm-hmm. important to you, then go through probate.
2: Right.
0: Well, we have clients that say, oh, what do I care? I'm dead.
11: Right.
0: But then, you know, we have to bring up the fact that, well, you still have stuff left over and
2: right.
0: you do want that to stay within your family, I would assume.
11: Mm-hmm. Over decades of practice, I've come up with an answer to that question
0: mm-hmm.
11: Or comment that clients make that, well, I'm going to be dead, so, you know, I really don't care. I said, okay, well, so maybe you don't care about what happens to your children after you pass away, but do you care who they become?
2: Ooh,
0: ooh, that's good.
1: Yeah.
11: Because typically probate invites conflict. And
0: yeah.
11: if
0: mm-hmm.
11: there's one lesson I've learned over the years, it mm-hmm. is that death and money change people, even under the best of family circumstances.
0: 100%.
2: Mm-hmm. So let's close the question that turns all of this planning from obligation to gift. How do we make the estate transfer easier for my family? The question might be.
11: Yeah, we've talked about that somewhat, but I've got some comments to make on that. Number one is, if you are thinking about disinheriting one of your heirs, think really hard about that. And there might be really good reasons for doing that. But number one, think really hard about that, because even though trusts can nip lawsuits in the bud, right, and keep them from going very far, we can't prevent someone from going down to the courthouse and filing a lawsuit. We can't prevent them from doing that.
1: Even if you have a trust set up.
11: Even if you have a trust set up. We cannot prevent that. And so, try to promote family unity, I guess, and to provide for everybody. But in terms of the actual transfer of assets, it's just really about clarity. making it very clear on your IRA that all of my stuff goes to my trust. And then in the trust, you say, well, everything is divided equally between my children.
2: Good conversation. I think the big point that I took out of that is not all trusts are created equal.
0: Mm-mm.
2: You know, it's
0: no way.
2: You can go online and get a cheap trust, but is it actually going to do what you intend it to do? Exactly. And the answer is probably not.
1: Cheap is not good, and good is not cheap.
0: Yeah, well, so an intention doesn't, you know, trump the law.
2: Right. So the best question is, that will it solve the problems I have, first and foremost?
0: There we go.
2: Not what is the cost. So
0: yeah.
2: What questions do you need answered next? Tell us now at TrajanWealth.com/5QIQ. So share this episode with someone who's nervous about estate planning. 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Plan smarter, dream bigger. One clear step forward today? Well, that's the win that we're after. So thanks for joining 5QIQ Financial Power-Ups with Trajan Wealth. We appreciate your time, and we will see you next week. There are only about 4,300 publicly traded companies on the U.S. Stock Exchange. But there are an estimated 33 million companies in the U.S. Hi, I'm Jeff Jr., founder of Trajan Wealth. The average investor is missing out on over 99% of the investment opportunity that's happening in this beautiful country until now. True portfolio strength is found beyond the confines of the S&P 500, investing in promising companies before they go public. Private real.
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15: KOA News Time, 8 o'clock. NTSB and DIA officials are working to determine how and why a person got onto a runway as a Frontier plane was taking off. The person was hit and killed, and the pilot aborted the takeoff late Friday night. Passenger Kevin Curtis spoke with Fox 31.
16: A loud boom first, and then the explosion happened, and then saw the flames come out, came right into the window, and just black smoke emanating and coming permeating throughout the whole cabin.
15: Crews put out an engine fire. Passengers were evacuated via slides, with a dozen reporting minor injuries and five taken to the hospital. Passengers are disembarking a cruise ship after a deadly hantavirus outbreak. The ship arriving in the Canary Islands off Africa this morning. 17 Americans are among more than 100 people being evacuated.
17: The World Health Organization is reassuring people on the island that there's no risk to the public, and Spanish health officials say the passengers all remain asymptomatic. While none of the current passengers have tested positive for the hantavirus, the outbreak did earlier kill three people on board, while several others tested positive. And the outbreak of the rodent-borne illness sparked global concern over a possible wider spread when the weeks-long Atlantic cruise spiraled into a nightmare after it departed Argentina in March.
15: Fox's Chanley Painter. Six U.S. states are monitoring American passengers who left the ship before today's evacuation. The grand opening of a business owned by rapper Snoop Dogg postponed.
18: The cannabis retail store in Long Beach is called SWED for Smoke Weed Every Day. The decision follows a deadly shooting last Friday at the grand opening of Marathon Burger, a franchise connected with late rapper Nipsey Hussle. One person was killed and two others were injured. Snoop Dogg was supposed to be honored with a proclamation from the city of Long Beach and receive a city certificate during the ribbon-cutting ceremony. A new grand opening date has not been announced. I'm Lisa Taylor.
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20: Looks like all of your earlier crashes cleared up, so roads across the Denver metro area in relatively decent shape, with no major stalls, delays, or crashes on any of your highways. No major stalls, delays, or crashes off-highway either. Peña Boulevard, wonderful and wide open to and from the airport. Boulder Turnpike, clean and green both directions as well. Fox 31 pinpoint weather. We are looking at a mostly sunny day today. A high of 69, overnight low of 47. Current temperature in Denver is 49 degrees. I'm Vic D on KOA 850 AM and 94.1 FM.
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27: All right. Welcome to the show, everybody. I'm your host, Kenny Michaels. It is great to be here today. Welcome, welcome, welcome. Thank you for making us a part of your day. I'm going to go ahead and turn the phone lines on right now. The number to get me live, 888-961-0222. Again, 888-961-0222. Start ringing up the phones. If you want to watch me on YouTube, you can type in Striking Gold with Kenny Michaels. And you can watch me do this show live right now. And you'll see how good looking I really am. Okay? No lie. All right. Deutsche Bank. Another bank now. We already have Chase. We have Wells Fargo. We have Bank of America. And now Deutsche Bank calling for gold to double by the end of the year. Every single week, it's bank after bank after bank pushing up numbers for gold. And what does that mean? The reason they're doing this is because countries are stressed about their money. And so countries are hoarding gold. And when countries buy gold because they're stressed about their money, that means we as people, if we're stressed about our money, what do? We should be buying gold. Banks are closing accounts at record numbers. The volatility of the stock market drives seniors crazy. That's why you move to gold. You move your retirement account. Most people don't know that you can take a retirement account, an IRA, a 401k, a 403b, whatever. Any type of retirement account, you can move it into physical metals. You can move it from paper into something physical, an asset, real money, gold and silver. So you should be moving your account. You can call Golden Crest Metals. I recommend them, and I'm going to talk about why I recommend them here in just a second. Their number is 888-406-7777. 888-406-6222. 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Or if you want me to help you, just go to kennysgoldquiz.com. And you'll see how good looking I am. My beautiful face is on that website. Okay? So, the number to get me live here is 888-961-0222. We have the amazing Wendy on phones this morning. She will take your call, and she'll get your question, and she will connect you to me. Here's something I want to say. People ask me every day, Mr. Michaels, why do you promote Golden Crest Metals? Why do you tell us to go there? Okay. How long a company has been in business means nothing in the gold business. There are companies that have been in business in the gold business 20 years, 30 years, and they're ripping off seniors. It's not how long someone's been in business. It's their business practices that matter. And the fact that there's complaints after complaints after complaints on these companies that have been around a long time, what does that mean? It just means they haven't gotten caught yet, but they will. And whether they get caught or not, when you see complaints after complaints after complaints on the Better Business Bureau, that they're ripping off people who are seniors. They're ripping off people that are in their 60s, in their 70s, in their 80s. That's disgusting. And Golden Crest Metals is the complete opposite. There are no complaints. They're not ripping people off. And so I never care how long a restaurant's been open for. I don't care how long a company's been in business. I don't go by that. If a restaurant's been open 20 years and the food is poo-poo and the service is poo-poo, I'd rather eat at a restaurant that's been open a week and the food is good and the service is good. That's what I'm there for. Think about it. If you hang out with a guy who's murdered 20 people, you say, he's a really nice guy. I hang out with him all the time. I don't have an issue with him. Doesn't mean he's not killing people. He just hasn't been caught. You never move an IRA, a 401k with companies with all these complaints. You don't do it. Because it shows their business practices. It shows their mentality. I move my money to morals and ethics, not to how long someone's been in business. If someone's been in business 20 years and their morals and ethics suck and their business practices suck and they rip off seniors, what the hell am I doing business with them for? Now you know why I promote Golden Crest Metals. I've done my homework. I have vetted gold companies. I have vetted gold companies from soup to nuts. And Golden Crest Metals is the best place to go. You're going to get more ounces for your money because they're cheaper than everybody else. I love that. There's no complaints. They got great buyback policy. I love that. And what's funny is when I vetted gold companies and I found what I found, then I found out Bloomberg, and you know who that is, right? Everybody knows Bloomberg. Bloomberg vetted gold companies too, and they found the same thing I found. Is that a coinky dinky? I don't think so. We did our homework. Bloomberg found that Golden Crest Metals is the best reputation, from their business practices to their morals to their ethics. And if I'm going to do a national radio show on gold and people want to move their retirement accounts, why the hell would I refer you to a place that's got a ton of complaints? Why would I do that? Why would I refer you to a place that's ripping off seniors? Why would I do that? I wouldn't. That's why I tell you, go to kennysgoldquiz.com or call Golden Crest Metals, 888-406-6222. Okay? So I hope I made myself clear. It's not about how long someone's been around. It's about their business practices. I'd rather eat in a restaurant that's been open a week where the food is good and the service is good than eat in a restaurant that's been around 20 years and the food is poo-poo and the service is poo-poo and the prices are poo-poo any day of the week. Now, the New York Times is reporting that everyone should be moving to gold because they see what's going on worldwide. The New York Times says everyone should be moving to gold if they want growth in their old age. That's what it said. Crazy. Deutsche Bank saying gold's going to double by the end of the year. That's the fourth bank now. Trump is trying to unlock America's largest gold reserve because he has a plan. And someone asked the other day on MarketWatch, there was an article about why are countries hoarding gold? And the answer is countries are stressed about their money, so they run to gold. What a novel concept. If you're stressed about your money, why are you not in gold? Right? So the point I'm making is when you are 59 and a half or older, you have the right to withdraw money from a retirement account. And when you're 73, you have to by law. So when you're at that age where you can start taking money out, you want to be in silver and gold. Because when you take money out in silver and gold and you take it out in the metal itself, you reduce what Uncle Sam gets, which means you keep more money. Did you know if gold never moved and you moved your retirement account into physical gold and silver, you'd be ahead? Is that crazy or what? It's crazy. If gold and silver never moved, you'd be ahead. Now you're thinking, Mr. Michaels, how's that possible? Because it's the only retirement account with the option to pay less to Uncle Sam. So less to Uncle Sam means more to you. So if there's more to you, you're ahead. Even if gold never moves. That's why you move to gold and silver. Seniors benefit from moving to metals. Seniors stress from staying in paper. Some of you are wondering why I'm so good looking, because I'm in gold. I don't have that stress that gives me wrinkles on my face. I don't have that stress. Look at my face right now on YouTube. Go to Striking Gold with Kenny Michaels on YouTube. Look how beautiful I am. Look at no wrinkles, nothing. Because I'm in gold. Because the Bible says if I go to gold, I get divine peace and divine wealth. Now, I don't have divine wealth, but I do have divine peace. Yes, I'm better looking than Brad Pitt. There's no doubt. But he's got divine wealth. Right? But the point I'm getting at is, when you're a senior, when you're at an age where you can take money out, why feed Uncle Sam? You've been feeding Uncle Sam your whole stinking life. Think about it. Think about it. You finally have found an account that you can go to tax-free, penalty-free, where you can keep more of the money on a withdrawal and give Uncle Sam less. Well, I talked last week on my show here about the fact that when you're in paper, when you're in stocks and you're in mutual funds and you're in bonds and you're in the bank, you're in the vision and the grasp of our government. 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You can call me live here in studio if you are interested in buying gold, buying silver, trying to find out about it. How do you do it? Does your retirement account qualify? 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The phone lines are open. You can call me live here on air right now. And the amazing Wendy will take your call, and she, of course, will put you through to me. By the way, you could send me an email to be read on the show, kenny@kenmichaels.com. You can send me an email right now, and I'll be happy to read your email on air. If you're too shy to call in, I don't bite. You can call in. I haven't bitten anybody in probably 6-8 months by now. Haven't bitten anybody yet. Yet. All right. So here's something I want to share that came up this week about the banks. There's something called the labor rules, and labor is spelled

and you're saying, wow, that's crazy. Because they're in control. When you're in paper, they're in control. But when you take that money from the bank and you buy gold and you buy silver and that is shipped to your home, nobody could take that away from you. And you say, well, a burglar could break in, Mr. Michaels, and take my metals. Nah, you put it on your homeowner's insurance policy and you're good. When you own gold, nobody could take it from you, right? It's a physical asset. It's yours. And people are making more money in gold and silver than anywhere else right now. The banks are a snitch to the government. The banks pay nothing on your money. And when this new Fed chair takes over in like a week and a half or 2 weeks, he's going to drop interest rates. And that's going to drop your drawers, and you're going to be exposed with your drawers dropped. Now what do you do with your money? And for most of you, having your drawers dropped would not be a good-looking sight, I'm sure. Move to gold. Take your cash, move to gold. Get out of the bank's grasp. Get out of these rules that are coming up week after week after week, that the banks can close this and the banks can do that and the banks own the money and the banks do this and the banks do that. Nothing ever benefits us. Have you ever seen an article that says banks are now going to pay you 8% on your money? Have you ever seen that article? I haven't. Have you ever seen an article that says the stock market is only going to go up, up, up? It's never going to go down. I haven't. If countries are moving to gold because they're stressed about their money, think about that line. That was on Yahoo Finance. It said, countries are stressed about their money, so they're moving to gold. I love that line. And if they're stressed about their money and moving to gold, and you're stressed about your money, move to gold. Ronald Reagan's famous 9 words about the government were this. Listen to this. Ronald Reagan said, the 9 words the people of America fear the most is, knock, knock, we're here from the government, we're here to help you. What? How are you here to help me? You charge me more tax when I take money out of my retirement account than you should. Your federal banking system pays me nothing and can close my account at any time. And you're here to help me? I don't need that kind of help. As a senior, I know you're going to find it hard to believe based on how good I look that I'm 64. I get it. People have a hard time with this. When you go to kennysgoldquiz.com and you see how good looking I am, people are blown away by my looks. I understand. I can't do anything about it, folks. I was blessed that way. But the government is here to help me, so it says. Yet, when I go take money out of my retirement account and I'm in stocks, I pay a lot of tax. But I've been paying tax my whole life. When is it mine? When I move to gold. The government's here to help me, but the federal banking system is paying me nothing. Now the new labor rule says the banks can close accounts at any time. No warning. How is that helping me? Ronald Reagan said the 9 words America fears the most. American citizens fear the most. Knock, knock. We're here from the government. We're here to help you. 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Their morals, their ethics, their business practices. 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That's who Bloomberg says you should be calling nationwide. It's crazy. Their number is 888-406-6222. I'll give it to you again, 888. 888-

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We come to a point when we're 59 and a half or older, and I've said this on my show 1,000 times, if I've said it once. We get to a point where it's not about how much money we make. It's how much money we keep. Because every time we turn around, we're taxed on everything. I have not yet been taxed on going to the bathroom. But I am taxed on the toilet paper I buy to go to the bathroom. I'm not yet taxed on going potty, but I will be. And so, what can I do as a senior to keep more of my money, because I pay tax my whole life? I moved to gold. Because moving to physical gold and silver is win-win for you and your heirs. At some point, remember this about your retirement account, okay? At some point, somebody, whether it's you or your heirs, is going to be yanking money out of that account. And if you're in gold and silver, you can take the money out in the actual gold and silver itself. And what that will do, that'll reduce what you owe Uncle Sam. Now, you have questions about this? Call me here, 888-961-0222. Again, 888-961-0222. That gets you live with me. I'm Kenny Michaels. This is the show Striking Gold. Welcome aboard. We're going to take a break in probably a minute. But when we come back, I want to talk about why are the banks predicting gold to double by the end of the year? We now have the fourth bank in a week that has mentioned it. Chase mentioned it. Wells Fargo mentioned it. Bank of America mentioned it. And now Deutsche Bank mentioned it. Why is the New York Times saying everyone should be moving into gold if they want growth? And when they say gold, they mean gold and silver. And when we come back from our break, I'm going to talk about something about silver that's very important. You should have physical silver in your IRA. If you don't, I'll make that happen for you. 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Okay. The reason I'm going to talk about silver when we come back, there's a lot of new information about silver. That the prediction for silver, and you've heard me say this before, is that it's going to triple. Bank of America said 350. I don't think it'll go that high this year. But Goldman Sachs is saying 250. 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I believe it. I believe it. I believe it because what I have to tell you about silver would absolutely be the reason they think silver is going to explode. Okay? So, call me here, 888-961-0222. I'm Kenny Michaels. 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We're going to take a quick break. We'll be right back.

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2: KOA News Time, 8:30. A man's in custody in upstate New York after allegedly shooting three officers and getting into a six-hour standoff with police. Police in Syracuse say the 55-year-old man wounded three officers with a shotgun before barricading himself inside his home. More than 100 officers responding to the standoff. The man finally surrendered and is being accused of attempted first-degree murder and other charges. 17 American passengers preparing to disembark a cruise ship this morning in the Canary Islands after a deadly hantavirus outbreak on the ship.
3: The CDC is already waiting for them at the airport right now. They're going to escort them back to the States, where they'll go to the National Quarantine Unit in Omaha, Nebraska. And I also just had the chance to ask a spokesperson here for the Ministry of Health in Spain what he thought about the fact that America is not enforcing a mandatory quarantine for these passengers. And he said, "I don't think it's the best practice from a technical or scientific point of view."
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5: Well, it does look like all of your earlier crashes cleared up, so roads across the Denver metro area in relatively decent shape with no major stalls, delays or crashes on any of your highways. There is a crash off highway, however. It is northbound on Colorado right around Colfax. Looks like that junction's a little busy. Please exercise caution. Outside of that, no major stalls, delays or crashes off highway either. Fox 31 pinpoint weather, mostly sunny today, looking at a temperature high of 69 degrees, overnight low 47, currently 52 degrees in Denver. I'm Vic D on KOA 850 AM and 94.1 FM.
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0: 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Okay? You can also go to kennysgoldquiz.com. You can watch me live on YouTube doing this show. Go to YouTube, type in Striking Gold with Kenny Michaels, and you can watch me do this show live. All right. So I want to talk about silver for a little bit. You know, Robert Kiyosaki, you know who that is, the author of Rich Dad, Poor Dad, has said many times everyone should have physical silver in their retirement account. China, as you know, as of January 1st of this year, has restricted export of silver to the United States. It means we have less now. Silver has become the number one most wanted and desired commodity in the world. But there's less of it. So what that means is that solar is begging for silver. Electric car, Tesla, as an example, is begging for silver. Southern California Edison is trying to get their hands on silver. AI development is begging for more silver. But yet, there's a lack of it and a lack of mining it. When your financial advisor tries to put you in SLV, which is silver stock, it's mining stock, you're going to lose money, a lot of money, because they're having trouble mining it. So that means there's a low supply of silver, but a huge demand. And so the price of silver is on its way. The price of silver is going up, up, up. And so moving it, there's more manufacturing uses for silver than there is gold. Now, I'm not telling you to go 100% silver. I don't believe in that. I believe in diversifying your metals. You should do half gold, half silver. That way you maximize growth. Because sometimes silver is quiet and gold shows its roaring lion head. And then there's other times gold's like, hey, I'm taking a break, little brother. You roar your head and silver goes crazy. So when you move a retirement account, an IRA, a 401k, a 403b, a TSP, a 457a, an annuity. 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I'll get into that in a minute. When you move a retirement account into physical gold and silver and you call Golden Crest Metals at the 888-406-6222 or go to kennysgoldquiz.com, I'm going to put you in 50-50. Half gold, half silver. That way you maximize growth. Bloomberg is reporting that China silver imports have now hit record highs. Import means they bring in silver. Export means it goes out. China is not a good share, right? When we were in kindergarten and first grade, we were taught to be a good share. Right? We share things with our fellow classmates. Okay? China is not a good share. They don't like to share. They like to hoard. And why are their silver imports going up like crazy to record highs? Because I'll tell you why. The demand for silver is off the charts. That's why you're hearing Bank of America is calling for record numbers. Goldman Sachs, all these big financial companies are calling for silver with record numbers. So the outlook for silver It's fabulous. Put it in your IRA. Not the stock. Don't put silver stock. You'll lose money in silver stock. Okay? You'll lose money in silver stock. Because the demand for manufacturing isn't the stock. It's the physical metal. Let's get physical. Physical. 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It's the physical metal that's being demanded in manufacturing. Not stock. And because they're mining less, if you own silver stock, you're going to lose money. You want the physical metal. Okay? So, absolutely, get your retirement account moved over into gold and silver. Make sure half of that investment is silver, and we'll put the other half in gold. Makes sense. 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Okay? All right. The number to get me live here, 888-961-0222. That's the number to get me live. I'm Kenny Michaels. This is Striking Gold. We got a caller. We're going to go to line two. We'll talk to Austin. He's in Palm Desert. I think that's Palm Desert, California, I think. Austin, welcome to the show.
1: Austin? Yes, good morning. Can you hear me?
0: I can hear you now. Yes, I can. Is this Austin from Palm Desert, California?
1: Yes. I just want to let you know that we were swindled to a gold, reputable gold company. We bought over $240,000 in gold and silver. They gave us gold, coins, silver coins. We put it in our personal safe in our house. We found out later the gold was worth a quarter of what the value they said it was. Silver was even less.
0: And so I want to, and I'm not, again, I'm gonna say this. That absolutely irritates the hell out of me. And I'll tell you why, Austin. This was my point earlier in the show. It doesn't matter how long someone's been in business. What matters is their business practices. That's what matters. You started this call by saying, which I love, it was supposed to be a reputable gold company. Now, when people buy gold and silver, I always say, do your homework. Go to the Better Business Bureau. Type their name in. When their profile comes up, click where it says complaints. And read the damn complaints. Because a lot of these gold companies that are supposedly big names that have been around are ripping off seniors. Do not judge a gold company by their name, by how long they've been in business. And even if some famous actor promotes them, means nothing. The famous actor is paid to say they're good. You, the consumer, have to do your homework. Now, I'm disgusted by the fact that you were ripped off. But I have something to say about that, Austin, and here's what I want to tell you. If I go to an auto mechanic and he rips me off, it doesn't mean all auto mechanics are bad. It means that one's bad. If I buy a bag of apples and one apple has a worm, doesn't mean all the apples have worms. Yes, it's true Austin, that when a company does that to someone like you, it puts a black eye on the industry. No question. No question. And I'm hoping I can help you to fix whatever happened to you, and I'm going to go out of my way to try to help you guys. But that's why before I tell you to call a company, I do my homework. I vet the company. I know just about every company in the gold industry. And if you went online right now to the Better Business Bureau and you pulled up some of the biggest names where you've got actors promoting them, and you, when their profile comes up and you click complaints, you'll be blown away by how bad it is. But people are more lured by the actor, right? We've seen them all on TV. Turn on Fox News. There's an ad for gold every hour. There's a famous person. It doesn't mean the company's good. And here's my question. I wonder if that famous person did their homework on the company they're promoting, and would they still promote that company with the bad reputation they have? And if they do, then I got no respect for that famous person either, because he's okay with seniors being ripped off. I'm not. Period. So, Austin, here's my advice. Do you have those medals now?
1: No, we went to a gold dealer here in Palm Springs and sold them.
0: Okay. Okay.
1: We lost $176,000. Now, can you not cut me off this time? We went through all that you just said. We investigated. We did all those things. When the original order came with the gold and silver, it came with a contract that was not signed on anywhere on it. And the interest rate that they said they were implying was not on the original contract. We went through all that. We've gone through the government. We've had the Better Business Bureau involved. It's under investigation now, and all we get is nothing.
0: Okay, so let me share.
1: $176,000.
0: I understand. So let me share something with you. I have an announcement to make, and I'm glad you're on this call. This week, I found out one of the largest gold companies in the country, located in Los Angeles, in Southern California, is being investigated right now by the FTC and the CFTC. They're being investigated right now for charging more than they disclose to the customer. It's one of the most popular gold companies that's currently under investigation. Another large one had their rating completely pulled from the Better Business Bureau because of the amount of complaints the Better Business Bureau was getting. And these are two companies who have been around forever. That's the point I'm making, is the business practices by which these companies operate disgust me, because they're going after seniors' money. Now, here's what I'm going to tell you. You said you did all that. When you went to the Better Business Bureau, did you go to the Better Business Bureau to check this company out before you bought from them?
1: Yes. And we also investigated, went online for complaints. We did all the things you have mentioned.
0: So here's my question then. If you went online, did they have complaints?
1: It's not covering us now.
0: I didn't hear you. Say that again.
1: Could reach, as far as we could investigate, They were not. They were, like you say, and I believe it is the company that is being investigated, because I am making sure it's being investigated. Is there a current investigation as we speak?
0: Good.
1: But they can only go so fast and so much.
0: That's right.
1: We will never see that money again.
0: Well,
1: I want to let you know that the people that work at these companies, they get shut down and they wait long enough to turn around, change their name, and open up as another reputable gold dealer.
0: Yeah. So that's a good point. I don't agree that you may not see your money. That comment I don't agree with, because if the investigation goes the way it should go, they're going to have to make some type of restitution to you people. And if they don't, or the investigation doesn't go that way, shame on the government for not doing their job. Shame on them. But it is very important that when people buy gold and silver and they put it in their IRA or they use cash to buy precious metals, you said something that about the contract came to you unsigned. If the contract is not signed by you, or the contract is not, you know, issued by them, you don't buy from them. And if in that contract it does not have their buyback policy, and it doesn't have their some companies mark up quite a bit. If it doesn't have their markup, don't buy from them. What I love about Golden Crest Metals, very simple. Very simple business practice. Buy wholesale, sell retail, that's it. Love that. Love that. And their buyback is in their contract, in their agreement. So there's no verbal he said, she said. There's none of that. So I am disgusted this happened to you, Austin. And my telephone screener has your number. Came it up on the caller ID, and you'll be hearing from me this week. I'm going to see what I can do to go out of my way to help you. Okay?
1: May I have one more moment?
0: Go ahead, Austin.
1: Just one more thing. We were cautious, very cautious. The problem is my other half, who is turning 90, in August, is the person who was being in charge of this, and I was leaving it in charge of him. You can't do that, women. Watch everything that's going on, because they did every communication was done over the phone. There was no email. There were no texts involved in any of the conversations point of sale.
0: And you bring up a great point. And I'm gonna have to disconnect you because I have a show to finish. But you bring up a great point. When I get on the phone to help people move retirement accounts or cash from the bank or their retirement accounts into gold, I love talking to both husband and wife. I want them both on the call with me. Number one, each one's got different questions. I want them both on board. Even though the husband may say, well, it's my IRA, not hers. I understand that, but you do have to live with her. You don't want to sleep on the couch. I stress that when people call me to move retirement accounts, I really, well, if you're married, I want both of you on the call with me. I want to educate both, not just one. So, Austin, I agree with you 100%. Thank you for that. All right, the number to get me live, 888-961-0222. 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When you answer the two questions, you'll see how good looking I am. I am the Brad Pitt of precious metals. It has already been determined. I have been voted, listen to this, ladies and gentlemen, on a side note, I have been voted the best looking precious metals guy in the country. I got three votes. Okay, my wife, my grandson, and my engineer, Eric, who works here at the studio. 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I'm Kenny Michaels. This is Striking Gold. Thank you for making us a part of your day. God bless. We'll see you next week. Bye-bye.

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7: 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I'm a veteran and lost my leg to a roadside bomb. 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
17: KOA News Time at 9 o'clock. The NTSB continues its investigation after a Frontier jetliner struck and killed a passenger on the runway at DIA late Friday night. The pilot aborted the takeoff and passengers were evacuated via slides. One of those passengers, Chloe Coons.
18: There was just like a crash. It felt like, you know, getting in a big giant
6: fender bender. And then there was like smoke.
17: 12 passengers reported minor injuries, with 5 taken to the hospital. Why the person was on the runway has not been determined. Passengers are disembarking a cruise ship after a deadly hantavirus outbreak. The ship arriving in the Canary Islands off Africa this morning. 17 Americans are among more than 100 people being evacuated.
18: The World Health Organization is reassuring people on the island that there's no risk to the public, and Spanish health officials say the passengers all remain asymptomatic. While none of the current passengers have tested positive for the hantavirus, the outbreak did earlier kill 3 people on board, while several others tested positive. And the outbreak of the rodent-borne illness sparked global concern over a possible wider spread when the weeks-long Atlantic cruise spiraled into a nightmare after it departed Argentina in March.
17: Fox's Chanley Painter. 6 U.S. states are monitoring American passengers who left the ship before today's evacuation. The new Argo cable car at Idaho Springs is off and running, taking riders up Virginia Canyon to the Argo mine. It's a $70 million project, reflecting that the Denver Mint was established because of gold mining in Central City and Blackhawk.
19: They would take the ore down from Central City to Blackhawk through the Argo Mill Tunnel onto the narrow gauge train down to the Denver Mint. It was just amazing.
17: Construction on the Argo Tunnel and Mill started in 1893. It closed in 1943 after a flood. And the Rockies and Phillies, final game of the series today, coverage at 10:30. David Kale, KOA.
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21: Well, it does look like all of your earlier crashes cleared up, so roads across the Denver metro area in relatively decent shape, with no major stalls, delays, or crashes on any of your highways. There is a crash off-highway, however. It is northbound on Colorado, right around Colfax. Looks like that junction's a little busy. Please exercise caution. Outside of that, no major stalls, delays, or crashes off-highway either. Fox 31 pinpoint weather, mostly sunny today, looking at a temperature high of 69 degrees, overnight low 47, currently 52 degrees in Denver. I'm Vic D on KOA 850 AM and 94.1 FM.
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0: the weekend's upon us. Welcome. You're at home with Gary Sullivan, taking your calls regarding your home projects. Feel free to join us. We got a spot for you. Our phone number is 800-823-8255. All right. I've got my list of projects. I was talking about painting the ceiling, the fifth wall, and nobody volunteered to share their advice or their experience with painting the ceiling something other than white. So we shall continue. Last week, we had Amy Tobin on, and we were giving, or she was giving, tips on the entryway to your home, make it more inviting. I started out that segment by talking about paying attention to what the front door looks like. We've talked a lot about this over the last 3 weeks, but that's okay because now's a really a perfect time to kind of address that issue. If you have a stained door, what kind of shape, the protectant, the clear finish is in. If you have a painted door, what kind of surface or coating that is on that door, what kind of shape that is in. And I made a comment, hey, you know, it never hurts to wash your door. And I got a little, not pushback, I got a little feedback on, and somebody said, I never heard of washing your front door. And I didn't make this up, and it wasn't one of Amy's tips, but this is how that originated. It originated by me trimming bushes around the front yard by the front door, and I looked over, and my entry door at one time was a stained wood door. And it was difficult to keep it stained. It was in direct sunlight. It was just get beat up constantly by the sun. And I painted it, and I painted it almost a spruce green color. There's a couple spruce trees around. It kind of brings the outside in. Looks very nice. It's been that way for 5-6 years, maybe. And when I was trimming the bushes, I just noticed that there was some dirt on the on the door. And not only dirt, but there was pollen. And this pollen was, yeah, it was very unsightly. So I got out the hose, and I hosed down the door, and then I got a little sponge and a little soap and water and a bucket. I washed down the front door, hosed it off. And I'll tell you what a difference it made. It was almost like I had painted the door. I didn't even realize just how distracting. And it was an accumulation of dirt, dust, and pollen. And so I'm just telling you, I remember when I used to have Jason on from Clopé, he would tell you to wax or at least clean a garage door. So later I went over and looked at the garage door. Now, I didn't get the wax out, but I did get the hose out. And just really hose that off with a hard stream. And it looked amazing. It was just dusty. So I don't know. You kind of forget about those things, and you always think about painting them, but I never really think about cleaning them. So there's your tip. Just take a look at it, and it doesn't take, you know, we'll have the hose out a lot over the next 3 or 4 months. Even if you want to just hose it off, might be a real good idea. All right, let's go to Tom. Tom, welcome.
1: Hello, Gary. How you doing?
0: Doing fine, thank you.
1: I felt compelled to call because you sounded a little despondent about nobody took the bait over non-white ceilings.
0: I thought that was a really good subject, Tom.
1: Yeah, I thought so, too. And years ago, I did one with an added touch. I had this old kitchen ceiling, and no matter what I did, it would always crack. So what I did was I bought this this kind of like embossed wallpaper. It's white, and you can paint it. And the pattern that I saw when I went to the wallpaper store that time reminded me of those patterns on the old tin ceilings.
0: Yes.
1: You'd see in like the old hardware stores.
0: Right.
1: So I bought that pattern. I put it up on the ceiling. I put the wallpaper up on the ceiling. And then I painted it sort of like an aged silver color.
0: Oh, my.
1: So as to duplicate the look of that old tin ceiling.
0: Yes.
1: And I got to tell you, my God, I loved that thing until the day we moved out of the place.
0: Is that right?
1: Oh, yeah. I would look up at that ceiling and go, you know, this harkens back to my boyhood. It was, great. And it wasn't that difficult to do. The hardest part was just getting the straight line for the wallpaper.
0: That's interesting. So that was like, they make like a wall liner. It's a paintable wallpaper, basically.
1: Yes, exactly. Yeah. That's what it is. Yep.
0: Yeah, and that's a great idea.
1: And it did wonders. It did wonders for hiding the cracks as well.
0: Well, yes. In fact, I somebody must have taken your idea, Tom. There is a company called Decorative Ceiling Tile. It's close to what you did, but it's not the same. And I'll bet yours looks just as good. Probably a little bit more work. But Decorative Ceiling Tile, if you get a chance, just Google it. Decorative Ceiling Tiles. They got all different patterns. But they have created a ceiling tile. I'm just guessing. Say 16 by 16. It's as thin as maybe two sheets of paper.
1: Wow.
0: And it's plastic. And they make them where copper ceilings, tin ceilings, pewter ceilings, exactly what you did. Different variations of color. You know, on the pewter, it'd be like a black and a silver. And they're inexpensive, and you literally, and they're perfect for a home, as you described, one with plaster ceilings, and you're always going to have cracks, and you just hide them. And you don't have to mess with the thickness if there's a light up there or anything like that. You put them up with little brads, or you could put a dollop of glue on the four corners and stick them up there. And they're beautiful. So when you were telling me what you're doing, I had a picture of exactly what it looks like. And I think I'm surprised more people don't do that. Just for cosmetics, like in an office. So
1: it does. It puts a whole new slant on the room when you walk in the door.
0: Yeah.
1: I thought it was tremendous.
0: Yeah. Well, thanks for sharing that. I really appreciate it, Tom.
1: Yeah, thanks. And you have a good weekend.
0: All right. You do the same. Thank you. And seriously, if you have, even if you have, the bane of popcorn ceilings, water-stained ceilings, better find out where it's leaking from first, or cracked plaster ceilings, go to decorativeceilingtiles.com and take a look at what they got. 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But they're very thin. Even if you have crown molding, you can butt it right up. I'm telling you, it's, like a copper ceiling in an office. I think that'd look really cool. 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Real thick, being like inch and a half, where you could paint it out almost like a wood stain type look. 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
7: Hi, it's Chuck Douglas. You know what gets a lot of people stuck with weight loss? They treat it like a thought instead of a decision. I need to do something. I'll get to it. Maybe after things settle down. And that can go on for years. That's why I like Reclaim by Awaken 180. It takes all that vague someday thinking and turns it into something real. 10 weeks, a clear plan, a real finish.

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1: Hi, Gary. Thanks for taking my call.
2: Quite well.
1: I have a patio door that is French doors. It's not a slider. Mm. And I guess we got it installed maybe 5 years ago. Well, the paint is chipping on it. So I want to know what kind of paint I should use. I've tried researching it. Is Rust-Oleum the best? Should I get something else that, you know, because there is metal, the door is metal, and there's wood in between the two French doors. So it's got to be able to go on metal and wood and be outside. Yeah.
0: Well, most of your enamels, Teresa, can be put on both. That should not be a problem.
1: Okay.
0: So is this aluminum framed storm door like, or what is it?
1: No, I think it is aluminum. No, it's actually French doors that go out to my patio.
0: So it's the whole solid door we're going to paint.
1: It's the door. It's
0: okay.
1: The door. I do not have a screen door by it. It's
0: okay.
1: It's open. That's another thing. It's open to the elements.
0: Okay. Okay. Well, there's a whole bunch of paints you can use. And, you know, I'm going to start out with probably what I would use. And I'll tell you why I would use it. I'll also tell you it's expensive.
1: That's okay.
0: There's a Sherwin-Williams product. And it's called Emerald Urethane Trim Enamel.
1: Okay.
0: Sherwin-Williams Emerald Urethane Trim Enamel can be used indoors or outdoors.
1: Okay.
0: All right. The reason I like this is it reminds me and it looks like and it functions like the old-fashioned oil-based enamels.
1: Oh, nice. Yep.
0: And
1: okay.
0: It has that crisp, hard, good look to it. And unlike so many other acrylic paints, which you could use, it has probably an hour's length of time for brushability. Where some of your today's acrylic enamels, if you're painting the sun, it could dry on a brush. So,
1: yeah, that's true.
0: You know,
1: okay.
0: The brushability of this to get a really good, smooth, slick, beautiful surface, I'd recommend that Emerald Urethane Trim Enamel. Now, if that's not the way you want to go for whatever reason, that's fine. Sherwin-Williams also makes one in Emerald Exterior House Paint, which you can certainly use. It is water-based. It has a controlled dry time, which means you can brush its brushability for like 10-15 minutes, which is good. You can get it flat, egg, semi-gloss, satin, any sheen you want, if that comes into play. Then you could also get what they call an alkyd oil enamel, which would be fine. Rust-Oleum is a inexpensive trim enamel. I think your durability on the urethane would be better.
1: Okay.
0: Certainly, in my opinion, even the emerald acrylic exterior paint would even be better.
1: Okay.
0: But, if you want a really good, kind of like an oiled finish, take a look at that urethane trim enamel.
1: Okay. The other thing I guess I should say the equipment, because the ability is yet to be seen, to spray it.
0: Yeah. Yeah.
1: Should I spray it or roll it or
0: Have you sprayed
1: it?
0: Anything before? Have you used the spray?
1: I have.
0: Okay.
1: I have a desk.
0: Okay. You can certainly spray it. Sprays give a very, very nice finish, and that urethane enamel can be sprayed.
1: Okay.
0: I don't know. I don't think you have to do any dilution to it, but that would probably give you your best finish. And, you know, some of the new spray guns are really super easy to use. I'm saying that for people that have never sprayed before. But do always practice first. If you've used it before and liked it and felt you had good control of it, you know, that's awesome. I would go ahead and do that first. My second option, depending on whether

0: it's a flat door or it's a paneled type door. If it's a paneled type door, a good polyester brush. If it's a flat door and maybe just a little trim where you could brush it, you could use one of those little 4-inch mohair rollers, probably the width about a size of a quarter. Those do a good job, too.
1: Okay. All right. Well, I appreciate your help.
0: Yep, you'll be in good shape.
1: Thank you very much.
0: All right.
1: Have a great day.
0: You do the same. Thank you. Take care. All right. So, you know, whenever you're, so when I was talking about cleaning the front door, and I was also talking about cleaning the garage door, my next step in that project was going to be, if you're doing that and you decide you also want to just change the color, or you start feeling that some of the paint is peeling, you can paint it. Obviously, we just talked about that. I didn't even, I think she said it was metal. That urethane trim enamel would be the one I would recommend for entry doors. For instance, if you're just absolutely fed up of staining and maybe re-urethaning that front door every 2 or 3 years, or it just doesn't seem to be holding up, it's the same old story, too. Paint is going to preserve better against direct sunlight than stain in marine urethane. So painting it is an option. Now, some people are like, I'm never painting it. That's why I bought the door that was a Masonite-type door, Masonite company, and it's a fiberglass door. That's why I bought this, so it could look like I had a stable, stained door. Well, that's fine. But if you wanted to paint it, I'm telling you, take a look at that urethane trim enamel. It will really give you a very, very nice look. All right, we'll take a break. Glenn, you'll be up first. If you'd like to join us, do so. Our phone number is 800-823-8255. You're at home with Gary Sullivan.
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0: I'm Gary Sullivan. 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Hey, it's Gary Sullivan. 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
4: KOA News Time at 9:30. The NTSB continues its investigation after a Frontier jetliner struck and killed a person on the runway at DIA late Friday night. The pilot aborted the takeoff and passengers were evacuated via slides. One of those passengers, Chloe Coons.
5: There was just like a crash. It felt like, you know, getting in a big giant fender bender. And then there was like smoke.
4: 12 passengers reported minor injuries, with 5 taken to the hospital. Why the person was on the runway yet to be determined. About a dozen people are hospitalized after what appears to be a boat explosion in southern Florida. Crews in Miami were called to the haulover sandbar in Biscayne Bay yesterday. A witness says people were flying off the boat. In sports, the Avs fall 5-1 at the Wild. Colorado takes a 2-1 series lead into Game 4 tomorrow in Minnesota. I'm David Kale, KOA.
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7: Relatively light traffic across the Denver metro area right now, with no major stalls, delays, or crashes on any of your highways. No major stalls, delays, or crashes off-highway either. Peña Boulevard, wonderful and wide open both directions. Boulder Turnpike, clean and green both directions as well. In terms of your mountain drive, please do be aware. Floyd Hill area, a little busy on that I-70 mountain corridor right now. Fox 31, pinpoint weather, mostly sunny today, high 69, overnight low 47, currently 52 degrees. I'm Vic D on KOA, 850 AM and 94.1 FM.
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0: right, back at it we go, 33 minutes after the top of the hour, talking home improvement and maintenance and repair. And if you'd like to join us, our phone number is 800-823-8255. Grab a line. We got plenty of time to take your call. And, Glenn, welcome.
1: Hi, Gary. Love your show. Thanks for taking my call.
0: You betcha.
1: So I have a question about treating a deck. My girlfriend's deck, and it's fairly good size. It's probably 18 by 30. Guessing 6 years old. Treated lumber. It was stained with a thicker, heavier red stain. I'm not sure what it was. That was before I got to know her. Mm-hmm. And the deck previously had a big tree above it, so it had a lot of shade. And then the tree was taken down. Now it's completely in the sun. What happened is that she had it power washed and then had it sealed. And so the stain didn't really adhere to the wood well, and it just started kind of peeling off.
0: Right.
1: So the wood is not in great shape, but I think it's still salvageable.
0: Okay.
1: And she just had it power washed again. This time it was a quote-unquote soft power wash.
0: Mm-hmm.
1: And that did help because it got a lot of that loose stain off it. And so I'm trying to figure out what's the next step in getting this thing treated and restained again. Do we need to put some bleach on it? Do we need to treat the lumber, sand the lumber? What should we do next?
0: Well, on the back of any can, I guess the next is decide what you're going to use on it. I mean, so what was on it was like a solid color stain?
1: Yes. Okay. Right. Kind of a reddish, thick stain.
0: Okay. So whenever you say thick, I get nervous. Because they got these rejuvenating products, and it's very thick. I mean, like the chip would be like the thickness of a credit card.
1: Yeah, not that thick.
0: Okay, good. I feel better. So it's just like the thickness of paint?
1: Yes, okay. Yes.
0: So the back on every can will tell you to remove all this paint or stain. But it sounds like you want to avoid doing that, and I don't blame you.
1: But after this power wash, it is largely removed at this point.
0: There's a
1: few small spots, but it's largely exposed wood now.
0: Okay. So the one thing I always do is ask people this, and that is, you know, if the old stuff peeled, what's preventing the good stuff now from peeling? Just as a little red flag warning, okay? It doesn't mean it's going to peel.
1: Mm-hmm.
0: It's possible it could peel. So, and that's what the paint cans say. But I'm with you. You know, if you want to try it, and you feel like it's all tightly adhered and everything else has been removed, the only thing you really need to worry about is you need to, when you put the solid color stain over the existing stain, you want to make sure that you don't see where the paint is peeled. So you're going to have to feather edge and sand that to a point where when you apply the new stain, it'll be relatively smooth. You may still see some difference. You know, you might be able to see where that paint is peeled, I guess is what I'm saying. But depends on how good of a feather edging sanding job you do. So
1: okay.
0: that would be one option. The other option, of course, is remove it all with like a deck stripper. But once you get it prepared, clean, dry, smooth, you can select the stain, another solid color stain, and then you asked, how would I prepare that? At that point, I would, you know, the first batch didn't stick. We don't know why. But I will tell you, a oil base or a alkyd oil solid color stain will penetrate wood better than a latex. Then I got to complicate it again and say, but we don't know what kind of stain's on there. Is that a latex or an oil? Because you can't just put oil stain on top of a latex stain. It's not going to adhere.
1: Mm-hmm.
0: So I'm going to give you another test here. Take some rubbing alcohol in a cotton cloth. Put the rubbing alcohol on the stain. Let it sit for a little bit and then rub as hard as you can. If you start removing that, it's a latex stain. If you start shining it, it's an oil stain.
1: Okay.
0: So now we know which one we're going to use, where it's bare, and how much of the deck do you think is bare?
1: Oh, 97%.
0: So most all of it's bare then, right?
1: Yes.
0: Okay. Oh, well, that's, yeah. Then that sanding isn't going to be difficult at all. Let's just sand it, try to make it as smooth as we can, and come back and use a deck brightener on that next. And a deck brightener is an oxalic acid, Glenn. Very easy to use. It's a mixture with that and water. Put it on. Follow the directions for a certain amount of time. Scrub it. Rinse it. Done. And depending on which solid color stain you pick, solvent-based or acrylic, read the directions on recoat time. Solvent-based is typically 48 hours. Acrylic-based is usually 2 hours for restaining.
1: Okay.
0: So I think you're armed for enough get it done now.
1: One quick question, and you know, I seems like I heard you mention in a prior show that you really don't want to power wash decks before you stain or paint them because it removes, like, it compresses the fibers, and then that stain or paint won't adhere well as it should.
0: Yeah, well, so I do it talking to the masses, right? Your phrase before was excellent. You called it a soft power washing, which is fine. You can power wash decks all day long. It's just how you just don't want everybody going out and power washing, or they're going to get out there with a 15-degree nozzle and a 300 PSI power washer, and they're going to hit that wood, and what they're going to do is they're going to break down the lignin in the surface of the wood, which is the little strands, the little cellulose strands of the wood itself. And then when you go to stain it, and this is strictly for semi-transparent, those will absorb more stain than the board itself. So it'll become very blotchy. Okay? If you were going to do that and you were going to use a solid color stain, you'd probably have to lightly sand it to knock off that little fuzz, if you will. And then you could stain it. I did also say you shouldn't sand pressure treated wood before staining. And there was also an additive on that is kind of with like a power sander or, you know, a belt sander or something along those lines. Because what's going to happen, again, talking to the masses and not to one particular project, if you use like a 120 sandpaper, or let's just say a medium sandpaper, whatever, and you're using that and you're using that and you're using that, you're going to remove the stain. But I'm sure you've also heard of the term called burnishing. And burnishing, what it does is it just makes that wood so smooth, it can't drink the stain to bite onto the wood because it's glazed over. We've burnished the wood. So that was, you know, whatever it was, that's what I was speaking to.
1: Okay. All right. Okay, so we want to do the deck brightener and then figure out what we have on the deck and then choose accordingly.
0: Yeah,
1: so really,
0: either.
1: We don't, and any sanding we need to do is just if there's spots where the old sealer is there, we want to get that up. But besides that, we can just put the deck brightener on and then turn around and seal it.
0: Right, right. You want to feather edge the existing stain into the, you know, thickness, you know, or the grade of the wood. And maybe if it's only 3%, you might even want to try a deck stripper and just strip that off. I mean, I wouldn't be too excited about stripping a whole deck that size with a deck stripper, but people do it. And if 97% of that's off, just 3%, you might want to entertain it, and then there's no sanding at all.
1: Okay. All right. That sounds good.
0: All right.
1: And I have one other quick question. I have recently had a cedar privacy fence installed behind my backyard.
0: Mm-hmm.
1: It probably needs to be sealed. I've heard it, you wait 3 months to let it weather. Mm-hmm. Do you recommend I clean that before I seal it? And would you recommend any particular sealants for that fence?
0: Yeah. So there's people listening goes, oh, cedar, you don't have to do anything to it. You don't. But it'll turn silver, and then it'll turn black and silver. So it will look very aged. Some people like that look. Your sealant is basically protecting it, again, from the sun. So for cleaning it, I would definitely clean it. I don't think you got to knock yourself out cleaning it if it's been up for 3 months. What you might do, again, is get some, I'm always talking about oxygenated bleach. It's basically deck cleaner. And spray that on, let it sit about 10 minutes. You can take a street broom, agitate a little bit, take a hose and rinse it off. That's as far as you need to go for cleaning it.
1: Okay.
0: And then for staining it, are you thinking a semi-transparent or a solid color stain there?
1: I'm thinking solid color. I think that would give me more sun protection.
0: Yeah. It definitely will. Definitely will. If you use a semi-transparent, you're probably going to do that every 3 to 5 years. Use paint, you might not do it for 10 or 15 years. So one of the things, you can do a solid color stain, or you can also paint it. But you got to be careful when you paint it, because there's tannins in cedars that bleed through. So you're going to have to prime it and, you know, something that blocks tannins, and then you could use a house paint. So you got a couple more steps in there, or you can use a solid color stain.
1: Okay. All right. I like the solid color stain then.
0: Okay.
1: More steps. Okay.
0: Yep.
1: All right.
0: So, yeah, there you go.
1: Helpful. Thank you, Gary.
0: You betcha. Take care. Bye-bye. All right, let's take a little break. We'll come back. James, you will be my conversation piece. And if you'd like to jump on board, you can. It's 800-823-8255. You're at home with Gary Sullivan.
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0: right back at it we go. 10 minutes before the top of the hour, taking your calls regarding your home projects, maintenance, or repair. And let's go to James. James, welcome.
1: Hi. Thank you, Gary.
0: Yes, sir.
1: My problem is that I have a crawl space, about a 2-foot crawl space, that collects quite a bit of moisture when the vents were plugged shut. They were plugged because of the cold winters that we get, but not opened up in the summertime. And we discovered that we put in a permanently open vent and haven't had any problems with water pipe freezing, lucky for us. But what I discovered when we were down there fixing the problem was there's a powdery white mildew or mold on the underside of all of the TGI floor joists. And I'm wondering if that spray and forget that I just heard you talking about would work in a crawl space rather than on a roof or a deck.
0: Yeah, so they make multiple products. The wet and forget outdoor, called Wet and Forget Max, is designed to be used outdoors only. And the reason for that is, I think you heard me say, you know, it takes 6 weeks for the kill to take place and eliminate the fungi and algae and all that. And it takes 6 weeks, and it takes the assist from the sun and rain. So that's why it's an outdoor product. Now, the other person that I talked to that had the, she was in Oregon, she had the mold issue in the closet. And I talked to her about another wet and forget product. And it was called Wet and Forget Disinfectant and Mold Remover, or Mold Eliminator. I always forget which word that is, but it can be used indoors. And it operates a little bit different, but the way you use it is kind of the same. You spray it on there and you forget it. It will kill the mold. It will kill it 100%. It may leave a stain. And if you need to remove that, you could use like an oxygenated bleach and water and scrub the stain away. But it will kill the mold, which is the most important part. So that's what I would use in a crawl space.
1: Would I need to wear, say, a painter's respirator, or if so, how many micron filter would you recommend?
0: Probably not a bad idea. I forget what the precautions are on that, but I will tell you, and I should bring up another, there's another brand of product that kills mold that is almost like an aerosol. It's more of a, oh, gosh. In other words, you know, it's kind of like a cloud. You can spray back there, and it will kill mold. It's called Concrobium.
1: Concrobium.
0: Yeah, so if it's difficult to get in there, the Concrobium mold killer can be sprayed in there. Fog was the word I was looking for. It creates like a fog in there, and it will kill mold also. So it's more convenient. It might be something you want to try.
1: All right. Well, thank you very much.
0: You're quite welcome. Thanks for the call. Appreciate it. All right. Very good. All right. That's what my other note was on today, as we were talking a little bit more inside projects. But I know one of the things a lot of times we will, if you have wood floors, and I don't care. Now you can say LVT, you can say laminate, you can say carpet, you can say tile. My still favorite floor is a wood floor. But wood floor, it needs occasional maintenance. And if you have a solid wood floor, which I have a foyer that is solid wood and a little hallway, which is solid wood, and a dining room. It's gorgeous. It's a forever floor, literally a forever floor. Doesn't mean you don't have to do anything with it. It's just going to be there. You can have it, you know, if it's a disaster and it's a mess, you can sand a wood floor. You can restain a wood floor. You can re-urethane a wood floor. You can also, if you have a wood floor and you have maybe just, it's just kind of looking tired. Maybe it's looking dirty. Maybe it just needs a clear coat put on and it doesn't need to be sanded all the way down into the wood. That can be done. Or you can just have a good cleaner or a rejuvenating product and not have the preparation work. But, you know, I mean, sanding all the way down, staining in urethane, great. Maybe you got to do that every 20 years. I don't know. It depends how much traffic. If you just want to re-urethane, maybe you clean it and re-urethane. It gives it another life. If you want to do something in terms of cleaning, you might just check a product line of Bona and just look at their rejuvenators. I talk about the Jaws Hardwood Cleaner. That's what we use on it all the time. But ours is in really good shape right now. If it needs that extra little boost, check out some of the Bona products where you can kind of add a little bit of gloss to it, etc. All right. Well, that's going to wrap up our Mother's Day presentation. I hope all your moms out there have a wonderful day. Danny, thank you very much. I appreciate all your efforts. And good Lord willing, we'll be back next weekend for more At Home with Gary Sullivan.

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7: KOA News Time at 10 o'clock. Investigators continue their work after a jetliner leaving DIA aborted takeoff because of a person on the runway, the pilot radioing air traffic control.
8: All right, 4345. We have 231 souls on board. We have 21,320 pounds of fuel on board. There was an individual walking across the runway.
7: The Frontier flight hit and killed that person. Smoke filled the cabin and an engine fire was put out. Passengers were evacuated via slides, with a dozen reporting minor injuries and 5 taken to the hospital. Passengers are disembarking a cruise ship after a deadly hantavirus outbreak. The ship arriving in the Canary Islands off Africa this morning. 17 Americans are among more than 100 people being evacuated.
9: The World Health Organization is reassuring people on the island that there's no risk to the public, and Spanish health officials say the passengers all remain asymptomatic. While none of the current passengers have tested positive for the hantavirus, the outbreak did earlier kill 3 people on board, while several others tested positive. And the outbreak of the rodent-borne illness sparked global concern over a possible wider spread when the weeks-long Atlantic cruise spiraled into a nightmare after it departed Argentina in March.
7: Fox's Chanley Painter. 6 U.S. states are monitoring American passengers who left the ship before today's evacuation. Mother's Day with a view.
10: The mighty Argo cable car in Idaho Springs is now up and running just in time for Mother's Day. The cable car project costs $71 million and it's built into the historic Virginia Canyon. Construction on the Argo Tunnel and Mill began back in 1893. It closed in 1943 after a flooding disaster. The gondolas have glass bottoms so you can take in the view of the historic area. Nia Bender, KOA.
7: The Avs fall 5-1 at the Wild. Colorado will take a 2-1 series lead into Game 4 tomorrow in Minnesota. David Cahill, KOA.
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12: Relatively light traffic across the Denver metro area right now, with no major stalls, delays, or crashes on any of your highways. No major stalls, delays, or crashes off-highway either. Pena Boulevard, wonderful and wide open both directions. Boulder Turnpike clean and green both directions as well. In terms of your mountain drive, please do be aware. Floyd Hill area a little busy on that I-70 mountain corridor right now. Fox 31 pinpoint weather, mostly sunny today, high 69, overnight low 47, currently 52 degrees. I'm Vic D on KOA 850 AM and 94.1 FM.
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0: Well, the weekend is here, and, well, we've got some work to do. What do you say? Thanks for joining me. You're at home with Gary Sullivan. 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All right, talking home improvement, if you'd like to join us, let me give you the phone number. Happy to take your call regarding your home project. 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And the big question I have today, I know we're getting into that season of decks and outdoor living and all that fun, good stuff. Getting ready for the summertime holidays. The question is, does pressure treated wood rot? Can it rot? How do you stop it from rotting if it rots? And why is it rotting? Well, the simple answer is pressure treated wood definitely can rot. It is resistant, much more resistant, I should say, than regular wood. And it resists the rot because the wood is pressure treated, which means it's infused with chemicals that protect it from fungus, insects, and moisture damage. That's the main causes of rot. But here's just a couple of reasons why it can still rot. Number one, water can soak into wood. How deep it soaks into wood is the key. But over time, the chemicals in the pressure-treated wood can leach out, break down from the sun, all the things we talk about with coatings and sealers. And once some of those chemicals leach out, and then you get into the pressure-treated wood that cracks, because that's what happens with the UV rays of the sun, or maybe even the untreated edges of the pressure-treated wood, it's exposed. And did you seal those? Maybe not. Those are, that wood on the ends is very vulnerable because the pressure treatment of the wood on the surfaces of the wood only goes down, oh gosh, I don't know, maybe 5/16, 3/8 of an inch, maybe not even that far. Depends how well that pressure wood absorbed the sealer to protect it. But once that wood becomes compromised, that wood can rot for sure and invite fungus and invite pest. Constant ground contact or poor drainage, that's going to speed the decay also. So pressure-treated wood, yes, it can last, 15 to 30-plus years. But again, if you don't really, you know exactly where I'm going with this, right? I mean, if you don't maintain it, chemicals break down. You haven't applied a sealant to fill in where the wood has cracked. And you're going to have rotten decay. Now, think about that if you're just in the process right now of getting ready to plan for building a deck this summer or right now. you're going to spend a lot of money, whether if you use pressure treated wood, and you're going to have to work at protecting that investment because it's still wood, and it can still rot. People, I think, when it first came out in the late 70s, early 80s, pressure-treated wood was pretty much billed as the wood that lasts forever, and you don't have to do anything to it. That's not true. That's not true. A lot of people stain their pressure-treated wood deck because they like the look. they like the look. Some people don't stain the deck at all. You don't need it. It's pressure-treated wood. I like the natural look. Well, guess what? You're going to get the natural look. You're going to get that sun that's going to bleach that wood out. That grain is going to raise. That wood is going to crack. And it's going to look natural, right? But it's also going to be a hot mess. And it's not going to be as functional as you want it to be. So really what we're doing when we seal a deck is not necessarily cosmetic. It is protectant. It is maintenance. It is something you definitely should do and you should stay on top of. So, you know, next time you take that straw out on the deck this time of year and you look and say, boy, it's been, you know, it's starting to look a little tired out there, and eh, it's probably been 5 years. Well, I'll tell you what, it's 5 years in the sunlight. There's already damages occurred. You definitely need to get a sealant on there. Whether you get a semi-transparent or whether you get a solid color stain, that's up to you. That's more cosmetic. If you're all about easy, you'll go solid stain because it's going to last longer. It's more of a film. It's more of a protectant against the sun. So keep that in mind also when you're choosing the type of deck stain you want. But pressure-treated wood, yes, it can rot. All right, the phone number is 800-823-8255. Let's go to Frank. Frank, welcome.
1: Morning, Gary.
0: Morning.
1: I got a question on pressure-treated wood. I did a porch and stairs, a couple of set of stairs, actually, on my house there, and I never put anything on it, and it's mm-hmm. been like that for maybe 10 years or something. And one set of stairs, it doesn't get any sun, so that's always gets green and kind of algae growing on it or whatever there, and right. I have to take the bleach there or whatever and try to clean mm-hmm. it up. But I'm thinking I got to put something on it because I'm tired of trying to clean it off all the time.
0: Mm-hmm.
1: And I had Thompson Water Seal. I'm wondering, is that any good to throw on it, or do you think? Or?
0: Well, they make different levels of the Thompson Water Seal. It's a medium. When it first came out, it was probably one of the first ones, so the quality wasn't real good. They actually used wax in it, and of course that doesn't hold up well to the sun, but they do have different levels of it now. So, you know, when it comes to quite honestly buying a semi-transparent stain, I would try to spend the most I could. I really would, because in the sun, the expense of a good sealer comes in with the zinc oxide, which is a UV block to protect the wood and the sealer. So Thompson's, like I said, they make different qualities. They make a good, better, best. I don't have the names off the top of my head. But if you do it, just get the best one they have.
1: Yeah.
0: That's going
1: to
0: be best.
1: Would you be able to paint that afterwards if that didn't work out? I mean,
0: would you just better off going with
1: semi-transparent paint.
0: Yeah, there's a couple things I want to tell you. Yes, if you go with the semi-transparent stain, and in a few years it's really weathered and you just don't, you don't want to be doing this every 2-3 years. And in some cases with a lot of sun, you will be. And then a lot of people will just say, I'm stopping. I'm going with a solid color stain. Solid color stains designed with pressure-treated wood in mind. It's also designed not as a paint, but as something that can be walked on. And if you get a sunny location, in all seriousness, a semi-transparent stain will last 2, maybe 3 years. And a solid color stain is going to last 5-6 years. So there's a big difference. Also, one other thing, when you're talking about the shaded area and the fungus and the, you know, the green, the mildew and all that, interestingly enough, yes, it looks bad. It can be slippery, so it can be a hazard. But that wood will probably stay more protected than if it were in direct sun, because in direct sun, that wood, when it dries out, will crack. And then insects will get down in there where the pressure treatment isn't, you know, active. And also, when it rains, the water will pond in those little cracks. But don't use bleach. Bleach is not an absolute kill. It's not a complete kill on mold or fungus. You should use an oxygenated bleach, and a lot of the oxygenated bleaches in the hardware stores will be labeled as deck cleaners, which would be an oxygenated bleach. Or you can use that wet and forget where you can just spray it on and just let it go. It'll take six weeks to get clean, but it'll get clean, and it's a complete kill. It won't grow back for about a year. And just use it as a maintenance product. Just spray it once a year, and you'll never have that green film or fungus on there again.
1: Yeah, because I use some of the pressure treated for, like, bottom plates on columns. I have four columns in the front of my house. And so I use the, in fact, I got 6x6 landscape timbers pressure treated.
0: Mm-hmm.
1: And I used them for the posts. I replaced the round columns that were rotted and junk.
0: Right.
1: So then I put a 2x12, 8x8, size 8 inches by 8 inches on the bottom of that post.
0: Okay.
1: And one of the corners on the porch, I don't have gutters on the porch, so one of the corners on the porch, there's a tree and the water was dripping like on that one corner post plate, and it actually rotted the pressure treated out. And so the other day I went to chip out the rotted part of it, and I was going to replace it with another piece of wood, and there was ants inside the
0: I
1: couldn't believe it. I said, they're inside the pressure treated, eating me.
0: Because where they're inside that wood, it's not pressure treated. So, that's the key. That's the key. They set up those little satellite nurseries with carpenter ants, and you're right, you'll have a mess there. All right, very good. Thanks, Frank. I appreciate your call, and we'll continue on. Dennis, you'll be up first. If you'd like to grab a line, do so. It's 800-823-8255 at home with Gary Sullivan.
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5: Happy Mother's Day to everyone out there. 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And also, thank you for joining us. You're at home
6: or just
5: with
6: a good day overall. How about that?
5: Yeah, good day overall. Yeah. Absolutely. You can grab a line, and we'll talk about your home projects. It's 800-823-8255. Dennis, welcome.
7: Hey, Gary, welcome. Thanks for taking my call. Question for you. I just heard the commercial on wet and forget, and that was my question.
5: Okay.
7: I have some moss on the back side of my roof, which doesn't get a lot of sun. I don't have a lot of moss, just little pieces here and there.
5: Right.
7: But do I need to brush that stuff off before I use wet and forget, or no?
5: No. In fact, do not brush it off, because moss is, it's really interesting. We haven't had any calls on moss probably for about 5 years with the wet and forget, and I bet I've had 10 in the last 3 or 4 weeks. So I don't know what's going on there, but moss actually has real fine roots, and those fine roots will find their way in between the granular protection on the shingle, and they will break down the shingle. So we got to kill it. We got to get rid of it. Don't brush it off, because you'll be brushing off the protective layer of the shingle, which makes this shingle vulnerable to the sun. So just take the wet and forget.
7: Okay.
5: It's Wet and Forget Max. They rebranded the names on a couple of the products. They have so it's called Wet and Forget. I think it's Wet and Forget Outdoor Max or Wet and Forget Max. Just spray it on there. Be patient. It'll take at least 6 weeks. Moss is a little tougher. If you don't see any big changes going on at 5, you might even respray. That would be the only one you'd ever have to respray. If they're just dots, you probably won't have to respray. But, yeah, just spray it on. Be patient.
7: Yeah, the one that I bought, you hook up to the hose.
5: Yep.
7: And you... Yeah, and everything like that. Okay, that answers that question. And secondly, just some information for you. I have a deck that's about 45 feet by about 20 feet. It's a pretty big deck.
5: Okay.
7: And it's 41 years old.
5: Wow.
7: And I stain it every year with Behr semi-transparent. And my deck is, it looks like brand new yet.
5: Yeah.
7: I mean, I haven't had to replace a board or nothing on it. But, you know, people tell me, yeah, you don't need to do it every year.
5: Yeah.
7: But I'm like, I'm anal. I do it every year.
5: What color is it, perchance?

0: And is it
1: Padre brown, semi-transparent.
0: So it's a darker brown?
1: Yeah, darker brown.
0: Okay, and then you also, is it in a sunny location?
1: No, actually, I don't get a lot of sun on my deck. I get part of, towards the summer, I get some of it, but most of it's in the shade.
0: Yeah. Yeah, well, good for you. I mean, what I was going to say, I thought you were going to say a light color, because light color really breaks down. A lot of people, we want to use a neutral, you know, like a clear, and you'll get a year. You'll get a year, period, and that wood will start compromising. So, you know, I totally agree with you. I think it's almost something like an annual or biannual application, and especially if it's in the sun. Absolutely, but as long as it's soaking in, you're not going to, you know, I mean, that's perfect. You just don't want it ever to lay on the surface and get shiny. Then you'll have problems.
1: And I heard you do the end boards too, which I always make sure I do the end boards and get them all done too.
0: That's wonderful. Good. I bet it does look great. And 41 years is outstanding.
1: That's what I said. All right. Gary, have a good day. Thanks for taking my call.
0: You're quite welcome. Thank you. Take care. All right, and I'll give you the phone number. You can grab a line. Danny Boy is in the house and ready to take your calls at 800-823-8255. We'll continue with your calls. You're at home with Gary Sullivan.

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0: Colorado Rockies baseball is coming up in 1 hour.
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0: But first, we sit down with the biggest names in baseball.
3: Oh, what a big blow from the veteran.
0: This is Rockies Q&A. Now, Jack Corrigan.
4: Hi, everybody. Jack Corrigan. Welcome to another edition of Rockies Q&A. And we get a chance to visit, and I was excited about this, to visit with veteran pitcher Jose Quintana. Como está? I will give him a little bit of my Spanish, but it's always embarrassing for me, Jose, for the Latin players who learn English and learn it so well like you did, that I should have been learning Spanish a lot sooner in my career. But when did you have some English background growing up in Colombia, or did you have to learn it as you came to the big leagues as a player?
5: I had to learn English as a player here in the States. I remember as a rookie, when I played rookie ball, I get some, get some class in the Yankee system, in rookie ball. But after that, I can get more classes, and I just learn from my teammates, just to be around and every day. No more the words we typically we use in baseball, so it was easy to pick. And the other way I learned really good English was when the Jimmy Fallon show. And believe it or not, was a great show for me. And I don't know, for some reason his accent was easy to pick, words and learn, subtitles and all that stuff. But I'm glad to came. You can speak English and get a good communication with my teammates and coaches, and it's part of our job.
4: Yeah, it's great. I know somebody told me, because I've been doing online Spanish lessons, they said I should just watch Telemundo, and I would do better in that regard. But you've had such a long and varied career playing with a number of different teams. When when you had the chance to come to the Rockies this year, what intrigued you? What was something that really made you feel like, hey, this would be a good opportunity for Jose Quintana?
5: You know, I think early this offseason, I get a call from the Rockies, and they call my agent a lot. So I think that was one of the good things we had from then, and was a really good relationship back and forward. So we got a lot of meetings and talking, you know, with Paul and all his front office. So I think it was, you know, was one of those things, you know, made me excited to come here, you know, and it's a shock. So I got a really good talented group, you know, really young team. And, I mean, you know, I say, like, they probably need a little help, and I want to, you know, share all my, you know, my experience in Big League with them. You know, it's, I think I fit really well here, and I'm really excited at that time to come here. And I'm still excited, you know, and I think the way we playing, how we start in the second month, you know, it's... You know, we're right there. So I think we can show, you know, better things and, you know, keep playing hard and, you know, make some adjustments. But I'm really excited with the group I'll be around. And that was the thing that made my decision to come here.
4: You've had, you're one of the rare guys of today's pitchers. I mean, 14 consecutive seasons where you have taken the ball and gone out to a major league mound. There has to be a lot of satisfaction, a lot of pride in being able to have a career the length that you have had.
5: Yes, yeah, for sure. I feel really blessed, you know, and I'm really happy in the career I have so far. And for sure, I keep learning and you know, I keep paying attention to detail of the game. The evolution this game have right now is amazing. You know, it's a lot of things, you know, all the new rules. So I remember my first 2 years, I don't have idea about reports. So now I do my reports. So I'm really good doing that, and you know, make my pre-games in the way I want to get the game plans. You know, make adjustments with the clock, how I take advantage of that. You know, things like I always try to pay attention, and you know, it's I'm be a long career, and I learn a lot, and that's what I said before. I want to share that with all that young guys, you know, because baseball changed a lot, and you know, whatever you have to share from then, I think is the best opportunity to then learn, and you know, and playing a career like I play so far.
4: Well, it is a great career. I want to talk about how it all began back in Colombia. We'll take a quick break, and when we come back, we'll go back to the beginning of Jose Quintana's love for this game of baseball right after this on the KOA Rockies Radio Network.
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5: Back here on Rockies Q&A, we're visiting with left-hander Jose Quintana, the old man. I'm the old man in the press corps, so you can be one of the older guys among the players, Jose. In growing up, doing a little research, and I'm probably going to do your hometown wrong, Arjona?
6: He's right.
5: Arjona, Colombia. It's not the biggest place in the world, is not Cartagena or some of the other towns. So what was it like growing up in Arjona?
6: Well, my hometown is Arjona Bolivar, like you said. It's a small town close to Cartagena, like 30 minutes from Cartagena. And it was amazing. You know, I think it's a small town when they love baseball. You know, there's a lot of players from that area that play this beautiful game, and you know, I'm really excited to represent them. You know, they always follow me when I go over there every year for holidays. They're really excited to share his stories and how I played this year, and you know, and a lot of things. But it's amazing. I just live over there for like when I turn 6 years old, my parents get a job in Barranquilla, which is a city 2 hours from them, and 2 hours from Arjona Bolivar. And you know, and it was amazing because that city played baseball also. And I have the opportunity to visit my old town and, you know, and spend time with my family over there. But, you know, it's such a great privilege for me to represent them in the best way of the world.
5: And, you know, so often when we talk to players from South America or the Caribbean and soccer, much like here in the States, football fights baseball, soccer is a dominant sport. Was baseball always the thing that intrigued you? Who was, you know, was it your parents? Was it some adult in the community, or just playing with your friends that got you to have this baseball love affair?
6: That's a good question. At the beginning, I started to play soccer, because that's a huge sport in my country and everybody plays soccer. Starting to play soccer at the same time, get opportunity to play baseball. And immediately I feel that connection with baseball. And after like 1 or 2 months, I feel that passion for this game. And I say, you know what, that's what I want to do. I just play for fun, but I skip soccer and just move to play baseball. And just play a little soccer on the school. I remember that. But baseball was completely different. You know, there was that connection and passion for this game. And, you know, like I say, I just play for fun. I never get in my mind to be a big league player, you know, since I turn. When I turned 15 years old, everything changed, you know, and I say, like, I can play. and you know, I start to make some tryouts, and, you know, kind of a lot of organizations check me and you know, and in Colombia, and was when I design I can play baseball and take you know, this just more serious.
5: When I worked in Cleveland, struck up a friendship with Holbert Cabrera, who played for the Indians during my early years in broadcasting, and he's a Colombian. You know, it's a small group, and of course, you have every pitching record right now, at least among Colombians who have been to the big leagues. But it's very evident to see the pride, because it's not like Venezuela that's had hundreds of players, or the Dominican Republic. So it's a smaller group. You guys take such pride in any Colombian that follows the path to get to the big leagues.
6: Yeah, we don't, you know, we have a small group, you know, in big league, but you know, that kind of groups will be special. It's a bit special for us, and I think the most special is the message you living for the young kids. You know, want to play this game at some point. I think that's the most important. That's the goal. You know, for Colombia, playing the second WBC, that's huge for us. And all the kids want to play this game. You know, make my life happy. You know, that's where I want to make impact in them. And hopefully in the next few years we have more big leaguers from Colombia. That's the goal.
5: Well, El Capitan de los Cafeteros, the captain of the Colombian team in the WBC, you've done that more than once, but this year's WBC was so exciting. What's the experience like? I mean, is it like guys going to the Olympics and other sports, mixed in with being in the MLB playoffs, you know, kind of a combination of the two?
6: This is a great experience, you know, get this opportunity for second time in my career to represent my country, you know, get that flag in the chest. That's amazing, you know, it means a lot. You know, share all the histories in big league when a lot of players want to be like you. You know, it's great. It's great. I think it's a short time, but means so much for all us, all the Colombian players. And it was great. In Puerto Rico, wasn't that good like I was expect for the country. But I think it's you know, next time, you know, to make more impact in WBC for us. But I gotta tell you, all the guys enjoyed that experience like be the last time you're gonna do in your life. It's amazing when you can represent your country, and for us, for second time, was really good to be in WBC.
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5: Back here on Rockies Q&A, visiting with Jose Quintana, Rockies left-hander. You, as I said in the last segment, Jose, have, set every record that a Colombian-born pitcher can have in the big leagues. You've been to postseasons. But at the same time, people ask me many times, well, what's the experience been like being around baseball for as long as I have? For you, as you reflect on that young boy who was growing up and decided that baseball was fun to do, to what you've had as a big leaguer, can you express the feeling, the emotion of what you've accomplished?
6: Oh, I feel it's, I described being big leagues like a great opportunity, God giving to you. It's a gift. It's a gift, and I really learned from day one in big leagues, I need to be ready, I need to prepare, and I need to take care this job like, that this is my, this is my opportunity to change my life. Help my family, and let that message for all my country. We can do this, so we can play this game, and we can bring more players from our countries. As a Latin American guy, this means a lot for us. This baseball is everything, and this is a great opportunity every single time to be here.
14: 2-2 again. Ground ball left side, Castro scoops it up, guns it across, and Jose Quintana, 6 innings of one-run baseball.
15: 1-0 pitch is topped up on the infield. Tovar taking control right behind the pitcher's mound. He makes the catch for the final out of the inning. So 1-2-3, that's now 8 in a row retired by Quintana.
14: Pitch. Swing and a miss. Got him with an off-speed pitch. Beautiful changeup by Jose. He strikes out Riley when right-handers are on the mound. Pitch swing and a miss. Jose comes back and gets another punch out. Two down with the runner at first. I loved in the Rockies game notes tonight for Quintana. Capitan de los Cafeteros. Captain of the coffee growers. He was captain of the Colombian World Baseball Classic team. Fly ball to right. Right there, Tyler Freeman. And El Capitan looks good in his first 2 innings.
15: 3-2 pitch. Called strike three. Got him at the knees. Quintana has retired 11 in a row.
6: For me, being my 15th season, I remember my debut like yesterday, so it's a privilege to be here, and I think the message I'm leaving for all that guys, you need to protect your job, you need to be ready and listen to all your coaches, and this opportunity is always come true if you do your things the good way.
5: And that's really, I think, whether it's you or Tomo or Michael, the veteran guys brought in for the pitchers. I think all you guys have willingly and almost dramatically have grabbed at the opportunity to not only continue to perform at the best level you can, but to be the mentor to some of these young pitchers.
6: Yeah, I think that's our mission. You know, we need to do it. I have that opportunity when I grow up, when on my first 2 years, I remember a guy like Jay Peavy, you know, John Lester when I played in Chicago. A lot of pitchers give me some good advisors. I spent a lot of time with Chris Sale, who would be a Hall of Famer, you know, and all those guys was great for me. So now I think the opportunity to share when all the young guys want to be, you know, a great pitchers in the big league. So, you know, I think we learn a lot every single year, you know, in all the situations in the game. And I always think, like, baseball is like life. So it's our life, and you know, and whatever you have in mind, you can share. I think that's the most important as a human being.
5: Well, I tell you what, every time you go out the mound to pitch, I get excited about it. I love your demeanor on the mound and the way you go about your business. You're a pro's pro, Jose. Great for our audience to have a chance to learn a little bit more about you, and I appreciate the visit.
6: Thank you so much. I appreciate that.
5: That's Jose Quintana. We got baseball coming up on the KOA Rockies Radio Network.
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5: Our thanks to Jose Quintana for joining us on this week's edition of Rocky's Q&A. It's been fun to visit with Jose and Tomoyuki Sugano in the last couple of weeks. It shows us again, and I told it to Jose afterwards as we were laughing about my terrible Spanish, that we take for granted that guys come to the U.S. to play Major League Baseball and they're going to learn English, yet we as broadcasters, many of us, don't do enough to try and understand their language. I mean, it's just one more element. It's hard enough to stay in the big leagues without all the cultural issues that guys like Tomo and Jose have gone through.
19: Well, absolutely. I've heard the line, you're either bilingual or you're American, because we certainly tend to only speak English. But when it comes to a lot of, like, the Colombian guys, Venezuelans, Dominicans, Spanish is... There's a lot of Latin guys, so they could speak Spanish and at least have that similarity. For Sugano, I mean, nobody else speaks Japanese, so he's really hindered by that. And so it's really interesting to hear their perspective on everything, especially two guys who have had lengthy, successful careers.
5: I loved how Jose said you learn the appropriate English words for baseball pretty quickly. And then he picked up much of the rest of it by watching American television. And, I've had people say, you should be watching Telemundo or Univision. And that's how we'd pick up the Spanish. But it's interesting, beyond the classes that they have taken, that ability to learn to grasp the language.
19: Yeah, it's definitely impressive, and it's something that when you're in a foreign culture, you definitely have to do.
5: The Rockies and the Phillies getting ready for the series decider here this afternoon. Jesse Thomas standing by with Rockies on Deck next here on the KOA Rockies Radio Network.
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21: 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That's Cars with a K.
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22: And we welcome you inside a sun-drenched Citizens Bank Park located in South Philadelphia, Pennsylvania, before the series deciding Game 3 between the Rockies and Phillies. Happy Mother's Day, everybody. I'm your host, Jesse Thomas.
19: 5-1 Philadelphia. 0-1 pitch ripped into left center field. That's going to get all the way to the warning track. A sliding stop made by Sosa. Around third and coming to the plate is McCarthy. It's a two-run double for Kyle Karros. Rockies right back in it.
22: Yes, they were. And then they weren't, as Alec Bohm returned from a two-game rest and went off, going 3-for-4 with two big flies, two doubles, and four RBI, powering the hometown Phillies to a 9-3 win. Now, here is what you can expect in this space over the course of the next 33 and a half minutes. Zach Goodman will lead us off this afternoon as he'll sit down with the man who hit that two-run double, Kyle Karros.
23: I've switched to a torpedo bat, which has been fun for me. But I felt like it kind of made sense to just, bring the barrel a little closer to me, give me a little more barrel control.
22: And I'll tell you guys about longtime Phillies public address announcer Dan Baker in today's Pioneers of the Game segment.
24: I mean, I am a Phil. I'm one of them. I can relate to them.
22: And, of course, we'll check in with the voice of the Rockies, Jack Corrigan, as he'll visit with Rockies manager Warren Schaefer.
25: My mom, very, very, very special. I just talked to her a couple minutes ago. The driving force, her and my dad behind raising me, and my mom always number number one fan, always one of the loudest in the stands. After the game, always asking questions and, you know, spurring me forward.
22: All that and more as our broadcast crew of Jack Corrigan, Zach Goodman, Doug Niemeyer, and yours truly will walk you all the way up to first pitch of this series deciding game three between the Rockies and Phillies. All that's next on the KOA Rockies Radio Network.
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19: Welcome back to the On Deck Show. Have Kyle Karros here before the rubber matchup between the Rockies and the Phillies. A couple of two-run doubles in each of the last 2 days. What's going right for you right now? I feel like early in the season, a lot of walks, but now that power's coming through.
12: Yeah, definitely good to see. You know, I've been playing around with some stuff and staying consistent with my approach. I will say I've played around a little bit with my bat that I've been swinging. I've switched to a torpedo bat, which has been fun for me. But I felt like it kind of made sense to just, you know, bring the barrel a little closer to me, give me a little more barrel control, and allow me to get my hands to more inside pitches. And I feel like both doubles have kind of been on the inner half.
23: So I think that's helped a little bit, but more so just staying consistent with my work, my approach, and finally seeing some in-game results.
19: If you don't know, people, the torpedo bat just moves the barrel a little bit closer to the handle. Has that been a big adjustment? I feel like sometimes you'd probably think, oh, I'm going to be on the barrel here, and now it's off the end of the bat.
23: Yeah, I mean, I think just more of my misses when I look at it are slightly jammed, like slightly closer to my hands rather than being off the end of the bat. So I thought it made sense to just kind of move the barrel where most of my misses were. And, you know, I've been feeling good with it, and I feel like I can swing it pretty well.
19: You have a good amount of service time last year and now this year. What have you learned about being a big leaguer?
23: I think it's just a game of constant adjustments. I mean, I think this year I'm really realizing, like, at the end of the day, you do have to give some credit to the pitchers you're going up against. You know, they're the best in the world at this thing, too. So to give them the respect they deserve and give them, you know, the time and the effort required to go up and face them with a good approach, I think that's been big for me this year is, you know, respecting my competition and knowing that I need to constantly be making adjustments to stick at this level.
19: Do you have a quick message for Mama?
23: Yeah, my mom and my sister. My sister's a new mother, but both of them, I mean, the work they do probably far outweighs any work that I've been doing on the baseball field. So, ton of credit to them. Love you guys so much and hope you guys have special days.
19: Well, Kyle, thank you so much. Happy Mother's Day to all. We'll be right back on the Rockies Radio Network.
6: Well, your Sunday morning drive is looking great around Denver. Just a little bit of slowing, though, eastbound on US 36 between Federal over toward I-25. All the other highways are wide open, clear, green, and good to go. In fact, it's only going to take you about 10-11 minutes on your drive on I-25 from C-470 up to Santa Fe. I-70 also in great shape, accident-free, east and westbound through the metro area. I'm Bill Jones on KOA 850 AM and 94.1 FM.
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22: to Rockies On Deck, brought to you by Treetop Applesauce. From the batter's box to the lunch box, nothing crushes hunger like Treetop Applesauce, the official applesauce of the Colorado Rockies. I'm Jesse Thomas, and it's time for Pioneers of the Game. Not a ton of time today, but wanted to give a quick tip of the cap to this man.
1: Trey Turner, Bryce Harper, Alec Boehm. I enjoy doing this as much today as I did when I started 52 years ago. For the Philadelphia Phillies. And I try to help energize the fans. J.T. Realmuto. I mean, I am a Phil. I'm one of them. I can relate to them. The joys, the disappointments, but mostly joys.
22: That voice you just heard is longtime Phillies public address announcer Dan Baker, who is entering his 53rd season with the ball club. In just a matter of moments, Mr. Baker will be belting out the starting lineups. And for those of you that have never been to a ball game here in Philly, what makes our guy so special is he does his entire pregame show from the field in an always fresh and always clean three-piece suit. It is awesome. So hats off to Dan Baker, just one of the special people that make this game so special. Time now for the injury report, brought to you by Common Spirit Health. Hospitals, clinics, and caregivers, human kindness lives here. League-wide, I can tell you that the struggling Giants placed their ace, Logan Webb, on the 15-day yesterday with knee brucitis. That is the first time in five seasons that the right-hander has landed on the IL. Incredible. And I have an interesting update out of Baltimore as Jackson Holliday is playing his third rehab game for AA Chesapeake as he recovers from right hamate bone surgery. But he won't be at second or even at shortstop today. Jackson will be playing third for only the second time in his professional career. Interesting. All right, time for a break, but when we get back, the star of the show, Jack Corrigan, will sit down with Rockies manager Warren Schaefer. That's next as Rockies On Deck rolls on from Citizens Bank Park on the KOA Rockies Radio Network.
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4: Schaefer, we can talk baseball all the time, but this is a special day because it's Mother's Day, and baseball's always kind of reflected the involvement that moms and wives of children who have husbands in the game. My mom was the one who really got me going with baseball. She loved baseball. How about for you?
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1: Series finale here in Philadelphia. The Rockies with a chance to win the series and split the season series on the year, something they have not done in recent history against the Phillies. And all they'll have to do this afternoon to achieve that is score enough runs off a guy who is one of the top pitchers in the National League now, Christopher Sanchez. His name is all over the top 10 in multiple pitching categories. He was the runner-up to Paul Skeens for the Cy Young Award last year and has that devastating changeup that piles up strikeout after strikeout. But the Rockies will have a pretty good guy on the bump as well. Tomo Sugano had it get away in the sixth inning against the Mets in his last start, but really he has pitched so well in a Rockies uniform. He'll try and get it done again this afternoon. Baseball on Mother's Day. We'll have starting lineups and get the series finale going right after this on the KOA Rock.

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1: Here's the latest from KOA News. Investigators continue their work after a jetliner leaving DIA aborted takeoff because of a person on the runway. The pilot radioed air traffic control.
2: All right, 4345. We have 231 souls on board. We have 21,320 pounds of fuel on board. There was an individual walking across the runway.
1: The Frontier flight hit and killed that person. Smoke filled the cabin and an engine fire was put out. Passengers evacuated via slides, with a dozen reporting minor injuries and five taken to the hospital. Energy Secretary Chris Wright says President Trump is open to suspending the gas tax to help lower prices. Gas prices have hit a national average of $4.52, an increase of more than 50% since the start of the Iran war. And A Basin putting a wrap on a rough ski season today with live music, costumed skiers, and discounted merchandise. David Kale, KOA, the official home of the Colorado Rockies.
3: Well, your Sunday morning drive is looking great around Denver. Just a little bit of slowing, though. Eastbound on US 36 between Federal over toward I-25. All the other highways are wide open, clear, green, and good to go. In fact, it's only going to take you about 10, 11 minutes on a drive on I-25 from C-470 up to Santa Fe. I-70 also in great shape, accident-free east and westbound through the metro area. I'm Bill Jones on KOA 850 AM and 94.1 FM.
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15: Would you all please stand and help us honor the United States of America? 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Veterans, please salute. You're invited to join the Bensalem High School's Femineus Vocalis under the direction of Miss Reagan Ruiz as they sing our national anthem.

0: Wonderful job by those young women from a Philadelphia area high school with a stirring rendition of our national anthem. This afternoon, starting lineups for Warren Schaefer. Jordan Beck leads it off in right field. It'll be Tyler Freeman at second base and Hunter Goodman doing the catching, batting third. The cleanup spot handled by Willie Castro. Willie's going to take the start at first base this afternoon. Brenton Doyle in center field. Mickey Moniak as the DH. Kyle Karros at third. Ezekiel Tovar at short. Jake McCarthy in left. On the mound, Tomoyuki Sugano. For the Phillies, Trey Turner at short. Kyle Schwarber as the DH. Bryce Harper at first. Adolis Garcia's in right field. Brandon Marsh in left. And JT Realmuto as the catcher. Bryson Stotts at second. Alec Bohm, the third baseman, hits eighth. Justin Crawford in center field for the left-hander, Christopher Sanchez.
1: Well, the 29-year-old has really developed into one of the game's premier pitchers. Finished second in the Cy Young last year in the National League behind just Paul Skeens in his last time out. Boy, on this homestand to start it against the Athletics, 8 shutout innings, gave up just 3 hits, a walk and a hit by pitch, so 5 base runners and 10 strikeouts. So this guy can really deal. He's been untouchable this year outside of a start in Chicago where he gave up 6 earned runs and a pair of home runs. And the Phillies like to back him up. 5.68 average run support. He throws just a sinker, a changeup, and a slider. 3-2 with a 2.42 ERA. We know Tomoyuki Sugano, 3-2 with a 3.41 ERA. 4-seam cutter, splitter, sinker, sweeper, curveball.
0: Umpires line up this way for the series finale. Edwin Moscoso calling the balls and strikes. Nick Lentz at first base. Vic Carapazza, the second base umpire. And it is John Bacon over at third. We're ready for our first pitch. 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There's only one. Jordan Beck will lead it off and take a pitch high and outside. A fastball from Sanchez. Lots of pink in honor of Mother's Day for players on both sides. Mixed delivery in under the hands, but in the zone, says Moscoso. 1-1 on Jordan. Hitting just 162 right now. 0-for-4 with a walk and a run scored in game one of this series. He swings, drives this pretty well to left field. Just missed it. On the warning track, Marsh makes the catch for the first down. Pretty good swing by Beck against Sanchez, but that's the first down. We got started at 1:35 Eastern Daylight Time, 73 degrees at first pitch. 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They'll provide you peace of mind when storms damage your home. Bunt try by Freeman. It popped up over the head of Realmuto, the catcher, couldn't get back to it, so it's strike one. Pink on his shoes, pink socks, pink belt, pink arm sleeve for Tyler Freeman. Pitch inside to Tyler, evens the count at 1-1. Realmuto's got pink catcher's gear, his shin guards and chest protector. Down and in again by Sanchez to Freeman. 2 balls and a strike. Doesn't walk too many guys Sanchez, fastball is fouled and snagged in the Rockies dugout, 2-2. Sixty strikeouts coming into the game, and most of them on his changeup. 2-2. It's a ground ball up the middle to his left. Turner, the shortstop, has it. Gets it to Harper over at first in time to get Freeman for the second out. Took a little while for this guy to get it all put together. He's 29 years of age, and really it's been the last two-plus seasons where he has had everybody talking about him. Begins his at-bat against Hunter Goodman with a changeup, and Hunter swung and missed at it. Big night Friday night for Goody. Held in check in last night's game. Pop foul right side. Harper takes a look, but it's seven rows back. Hit homer number 10, and the Rockies win Friday night. Eight of his 10 homers have been on the road for Hunter. 0-2 pitch. Off the inside with a fastball at 96. He really does a good job of coming in hard on the hands of right-handers. He's not too worried about leaving it on the middle of the plate. Sanchez, the 1-2, is outside. Didn't finish a changeup there. Infield really pulled to the left. Harper's 40 feet from first base, and it went down the first baseline. Goodman's foul ball about a foot outside the line. Still 2-2. Works from the stretch. Sanchez, the 2-2, pulled inside third. It's a fair ball. It'll hit the sidewall, take that bounce, but Marsh, knowing all of that, got to it quickly enough and held Hunter to a single. Rockies with a two-out base runner.
1: Well, guys are hitting just 169 against his changeup this year, but that one stayed up enough where Goodman could stay on it and just pulled it down the line, kept it in the right spot. To give the Rockies a base runner.
0: Willie Castro hitting out of the cleanup spot. Willie hit a home run in last night's ball game. Fouls one off of home plate and to the backstop. It was his second homer of the year. He has 13 RBIs, hitting 257. A one pitch is popped up. Turner, the shortstop, wants it. He's got it. And that ends the Rockies' first round against Sanchez. No score as the Phillies come to bat on the KOA Rockies Radio Network.
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0: Bottom of the first inning. Rockies got a hit from Hunter Goodman, but Christopher Sanchez took care of business, and Hunter just now getting two home plates. So one more warm-up toss for Sugano. Hunter, like his Phillies counterpart, is equipped with all kinds of purple gear. That's a striking catcher's helmet that Hunter's got in terms of the pink. Trey Turner, hitless Friday night, four hits last night. He leads it off against Sugano with his pink bat and takes outside ball one. 244 on the year for Turner. Four homers, a dozen runs driven in. 1-0 pitch, swing, and a miss. That ability of...
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0: Screens of the hitter's background in center. Kyle Schwarber does it to a lot of people. That's his 19th homer against the Rockies in his career, and number 15 on the season.
1: Well, last year's Mother's Day, he hit two home runs, and now in his first at-bat today, he hits one out a long ways to center field. Schwarber really loves his mother.
0: And he can drive a ball out of any part of the yard. That one 432 to dead center and 107 off the bat. Bryce Harper left yesterday's game in the bottom of the first inning, had a migraine headache. Swings and misses at a splitter for strike one. Gano's pitch swung on and fouled back. It's 0-2. Talking with Scott Fransky, the Phillies radio play-by-play man, he said it's crazy. You know, it never happens. They've had three guys this year leave games with migraines. Pitch on the plate, but low, and Harper didn't chase it. 1-2. Hitting 282, nine homers, second on the team with 23 runs batted in. 1-2 pitch off the outside, 2-2. The home run by Schwarber was number 47 for the Phillies, so he has almost a third of their home runs. 2-2 in the air to center field. Doyle going back to the warning track, the wall, and this one is gone into the Phillies bullpen. Back-to-back homers for the Phillies. 2-0 here in the first. But the ball is really carrying. It's warmer today, a good 15 degrees warmer than yesterday. And that ball with the breeze blowing out had no problem getting over the barrier despite the best effort of Brenton Doyle. And now Garcia to dead center. Doyle will catch this one and crash into the wall for out number two. Adolis Garcia nearly made it back to back to back, but Brenton with a good play gets the second out. This first inning presented by Treetop, from the batter's box to the lunchbox. Nothing crushes hunger like Treetop applesauce, the official applesauce of the Colorado Rockies. Brandon Marsh, left-handed hitter, will take a pitch low, ball one. And Sugano has allowed eight home runs now this year. The good thing is that they've all been solo homers. And he misses again outside, 2-0. Marsh working on an 11-game hitting streak. Among the league leaders with a .333 batting average. Sugano fires. There's a strike. Marsh didn't chase that splitter. Otto Lopez of the Marlins leads the National League in batting at .353. Pitch is hit in the right center field for a base hit. Doyle over to grab it. Marsh has himself a 12-game hitting streak. Third hit of the inning. They've all been by left-handed hitters.
1: Maybe it's just the beard, but a little bit of the batting stance and the profile as well. Marsh reminds me a lot of Charlie Blackmon.
0: Yeah, he's probably a Chuck Nasty wannabe. I'd say that's pretty accurate. Strike in to JT Realmuto. Charlie didn't need to douse his head to make his hair wet every time he'd come in from his fielding position. Well, one to Realmuto is sent in the air to shallow center. Coming in, Brenton Doyle. He's got it. That will retire the side, but the Phillies get back-to-back homers and lead it 2-0 after one on the KOA Rockies Radio Network.
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2: 2-0 Phillies as we move into inning number two. Christopher Sanchez gave up a single to Hunter Goodman, but otherwise took care of business. Brenton Doyle with the pink bat will take an opening strike from Sanchez. The sun and clouds, sun shining brightly right now. Grounder speared by Sanchez as it was heading by him. Kind of reached across and grabbed it on his left hip to make the play to get Doyle. You mentioned it took a little while for Sanchez to break through. Got traded by Tampa Bay, who signed him to the Phillies as he delivers a strike to Mickey Moniak for Curtis Meade. Curtis now playing for the Nationals. A one pitch foul at the plate by Mickey, looking for his first hit in the series. In a little bit of a coincidence, Sanchez spent time in winter ball playing in Australia for a team from Perth and then gets traded for an Australian because Meade's from Adelaide. Adelaide is a big area for baseball in Australia. In the Aussie Baseball League, they don't even know if Sanchez and Curtis faced each other that winter. Pitch in to Moniak is a called third strike. He was waiting for the changeup and got caught with the fastball. Two outs and a Rocky second.
3: Coming into the ball game, 60 strikeouts and just 48 and a third for Sanchez. He can really punch guys out. 40 of those 60 have come on the changeup, though. So it's more common that he gets it on that pitch rather than the fastball. So you understand why Mickey was looking for it.
2: First pitch strike to Kyle Karros. Kyle's had a good weekend. A couple of doubles and four runs batted in. He's working on a hitting streak. Pitch to him in tight. Evens the count at 1-1. He told Zach in a pregame conversation that he's gone to a torpedo bat and a little bit more barrel closer to his hand. Swing and a miss on a changeup. It's 1-2. Sanchez likes to work quickly, and Karros took time here to slow him up just a touch. 1-2, down and in.
3: Well, that adjustment with the torpedo bat, he felt like he was just getting jammed a little bit late on things, and now those jam shots with the barrel there turn into really hard hit baseballs.
2: 2-2, swing and a miss, got him with the changeup. Strikeout for Sanchez. He's had A couple now as we break here in the second with the Phillies up 2-0 on the KOA Rockies Radio Network.
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4: Bryson Stott leads off the second inning for the Phillies, and their second baseman takes a pitch outside for a ball. Left-handed batter, 212 on the year. Back-to-back homers by Schwarber and Harper to give the Phillies the lead. Stott shows bunt, pitches low, 2-0. 10 seconds, station identification on the KOA Rockies radio network.
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4: 2-0 pitch is turned down and hit to right field. Cutting it off, Jordan Beck, and then he didn't cut it off. And by the time the throw got in, Stott's at second base with, I still think they'll call it a double, because Beck had to run a long way, but it's another extra base hit for the Phillies.
6: This is a heck of an effort from Jordan Beck, though. Is he's able to cut this off just before the warning track, and he spins and throws this immediately, showing off his arm strength. Almost more than a 360. He tumbled down afterwards. It just short hopped, a really difficult pick for Tovar. If not, he would have had a chance to tag him out.
4: No Sugano. Being challenged again, misses inside to the right-handed hitting Alec Bohm, who had two homers and a double last night. Phillies have had their share of offense on the weekend. 7 runs in the ballgame Friday, 9 last night. They have 2 already here this afternoon, and it's a 2-ball count on Alec Bohm. Look back at Stott. Pitch in the dirt, ball 3. 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That's energy in progress. We get the green light on 3-0, taking, and it's outside, ball 4. The history for Kyle Freeland in this ballpark is not great. For Tomo, this is his second start against the Phillies. First time here at Citizens Bank. He pitched the game that the Rockies won at Coors Field the Sunday afternoon opening, home opening weekend in April. Bunt try by Crawford. He missed it, and Goodman threw the ball out to second base, and it got by Tovar. Home comes the runner at second, Stott, and to second base goes Alec Bohm.
6: Well, general rule of thumb for a catcher is if a bunt is missed, you throw behind the runner, and he did, and Stott just took off the third, and the throw was low, and Tovar couldn't pick it.
4: He threw from his knees. It's an error charge to Goodman. Bouncing ball. What a grab by Castro as he was up close. He backed up, extended, got it at the top of his glove, and they get the out on Crawford, but Bohm does move to third.
6: That's a really athletic play. He had to be playing in to respect the bunt of Justin Crawford with the runner at second and nobody out. And that's big. That would have probably been extra bases with Crawford's speed.
4: Again, the Rockies have to keep the infield in. And the pitch is a strike to Trey Turner, who struck out his first time up. Tomo could use another punch out. Swing and a foul by Turner. Quick strikes on the veteran shortstop. Tomo letting the pitch clock run down. Just before it expired, delivers high. 1-2. Mother's Day crowd. I've seen the Phillies jump out early here. Pitch tapped up the third base side. That's a foul ball. We'll keep it at 1-2 on Turner. Zach mentioned earlier the Phillies have well supported Sanchez when Christopher has started a game, more than 5.5 runs a game in the starts he's made thus far. And they've got three home already here in the second. 1-2 pitch, way outside. Day tomorrow for the Rockies, and then three with the Pirates. And missed again, ball three. Trying to get Turner to chase like he did his first time up. He's laid off the last two to run the count full.
6: With Harper and Schwarber looming, you got to really attack here, 3-2.
4: The payoff pitch is hit towards center. Doyle is going to get it, but it is deep enough despite the long throw and an accurate one from Brenton Doyle. Bohm scores to make it 4-0 on the sacrifice fly by Turner. This will be a real challenge for the Rockies now. If Sanchez stays true to form, he's got a nice cushion quickly. Kyle Schwarber, 430 plus feet of home run last time up, drives this one to right, and he's got another one. Hit left in a hurry. Schwarber with number 16. That could give him the major league lead. 5-0 Philadelphia.
6: He does now have the major league lead over Murakami and Judge. This is now back-to-back Mother's Days where he's had a multi-homer game.
4: For Tomo, this equals the 5 runs he allowed against the Dodgers for a difficult start. And solo homers Rockies knew it was part of his M.O. to give up homers. He's done that with the bases empty, but three of them now in the game and some mistakes in this inning as well for the other two runs. 2-0 pitch to Harper, who homered first time up. There's a strike.
6: Well, I think it's a benefit when you're in the zone that much, and Sugano knows he's going to give up some home runs, but they're all solo because he's doing such a good job getting other guys out in the strike zone, not walking guys. It's hurt him today, though.
4: Bouncing ball hit to the right side. Backhanded by Willie Castro. He'll get to the bag ahead of Harper. It will end the inning, but the Phillies strike for three more. 5-0 Philadelphia after two on the KOA Rockies Radio Network.
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4: Phillies with a 5-0 advantage as we start the third inning. Time for Zach Goodman.
6: Time for Ezekiel Tovar as well, at least here in a moment, as Sanchez stepped off the back of the rubber. Tovar batting 187 this year, a home run and 10 RBIs. First pitch to him was a called strike. It's 0-1. In his career, good numbers off of Sanchez. 5 for 14, including a home run and 3 RBIs. He's got his socks up high, the light pink and the hot pink, as well as the hot pink arm sleeve. Here's the 0-1, and that's outside, 1-1. It'll be Tovar, McCarthy, and Beck, 8-9-1 in the Rockies lineup here. Have one hit so far, a Hunter Goodman single back in the first. 1-1 pitch is down and in, 2-1. The Rockies trailing 5-0 have their hands full against one of the game's best pitchers. What they can hope to do is tally off a couple runs off him and hopefully get him out of the ballgame sooner rather than later and get to this Phillies bullpen. 2-1 pitch, and Tovar is out in front of a changeup. 2-2. Both the sinker and the changeup for Sanchez, just outstanding. Both have better than average horizontal break and much better than average vertical drop. 2-2 pitch. And Tovar lines this into left field. That's a base hit. Going to his right to cut it off is Marsh. He'll hold Tovar to a single. But the leadoff man aboard here in the third for the Rockies.
4: Well, it's good for Ezekiel's confidence, you know, like Zach mentioned he's had some success against Sanchez, so while other guys might have been dreading the assignment, Ezekiel was looking forward to it.
6: Well, Sanchez will now have left on left with Jake McCarthy. First pitch, a slider for a strike. 0-1. Typically now in the game of baseball, more common for starting pitchers to have a multitude of pitches. Sanchez relies on just three. 0-1 pitch, chopped down the third baseline. It gets past Bowman into left field. Tovar, long round of second base, but he has to retreat. McCarthy was about halfway to second, but realized Tovar was going back. So he goes back to first base. First and second, nobody out.
4: Well, again, this smallish left field, much like at Petco, of a guy who's played enough times out there, Brandon Marsh, gets good reads, and a ball like that generally would have been two bases, but good play by Marsh.
6: Well, with the shift the Phillies had on, that's more of just a chopper right to third, but Bohm was well off the line. So now Jordan Beck threw out to deep left his first time up, and he'll take strike one. It's 0-1. Time through the lineup, a couple of K's for Sanchez and three knocks for the Rockies, all singles. It's off the third base side of the rubber, the 0-1 pitch, and Beck taps this towards third, and it rolls foul. 0-2. Registration is now open for Rockies Youth Camp. Roster spots are limited, so don't miss your chance and go to rockies.com/camp. Sign up today. Sanchez, glove just above the belt. A couple peeps towards second base. Now a third one. 0-2 pitch. Bat stays alive. You know, when you get to two strikes, that changeup is looming. Just so difficult to hold up when it drops beneath the zone. So much movement. Tunnels it so well with his fastball. 0-2 pitch. And this is lined into left field, but it'll be right at Marsh. So a couple of good swings for Beck today. But he's 0-2, a couple of flyouts to left. Tyler Freeman to the plate now. Not only is Sanchez one of the best pitchers in the league, but he's on an extremely team-friendly contract right now. First pitch to Tyler Freeman's outside. 1-0.
4: I'd have to disagree with you. I think it was a contract based on really one good year, that it's $16 million a year. He's living up to it, but it raised a lot of eyebrows in baseball.
6: 1-0 pitch is in there for a strike, 1-1. And where I was pointing to with the good contract is that $16 million a year contract kicks in starting next season. This year he's only paid $5.5 million.
4: Well,
6: that's certainly a bargain.
4: That's still a bargain, again, based on what he's accomplished.
6: 1-1 pitch.
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11: Hi, it's Chuck Douglas. You know what gets a lot of people stuck with weight loss? They treat it like a thought instead of a decision. I need to do something. I'll get to it. Maybe after things settle down. And that can go on for years. That's why I like Reclaim by Awaken 180. It takes all that vague someday thinking and turns it into something real. 10 weeks, a clear plan, a real finish line, not wishful thinking, action. And I can tell you firsthand, that matters. I lost my first 40 pounds in just 10 weeks with the Awaken 180, so I know

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8: 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And 100 gigs, depending on how much of this montage, I mean, if you've already gone through 15, that's a pretty big montage. All the other options out there are going to cost you money. Like, if you look at what you get for free from like OneDrive or, Dropbox or some of these other, like, I think Dropbox would be the easiest to share stuff amongst your family members. Like, if you're just trying to make folders and put these things in there and everyone's uploading, like, I do think Dropbox is very easy for that because it feels like just an online hard drive. 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So that's $120 a year. 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Oh, that's for 2 terabytes. Oh, wow. 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Okay. I'm looking. What do they give you for free? Oh, okay. Basic for free is 2 gigabytes. So it goes from 2 gigabytes to 2 terabytes. That's a lot. For $11.99 a month if you pay monthly or $9.99. So I would say Google Drive, just upgrade to the 100 gigs if that seems like it's enough. If not, then go to Dropbox for the $10 a month. I know you said cheap or free, but the problem is all this stuff is getting tougher to do cheap or free online because everyone's storing everything online. So that's the bottom line. And I mentioned the T-Mobile thing. So I signed up again for T-Mobile satellite messaging. So they allow you, they stopped this for a while, but they now allow you to sign up again online. So if you go to T-Mobile satellite, and you know, I think it's because the CEO said that not a lot of people are using this. I think we talked about this, but now you had to go into a store. If you're not a T-Mobile customer, you had to go into a store to sign up for this. Now you can just

0: sign up online. I signed up in 10 minutes this morning. And so basically what they do is you sign up. It's $10 a month. They send you an eSIM, which is all electronic and instant. You install that on your phone. And now I have Starlink satellite anywhere I go. I was texting my son and it was all through satellite. And the difference between the satellite that T-Mobile has versus everyone else is that it works everywhere in the U.S. and a lot of other places, but you don't have to be sitting there and trying to line up your phone with the sky. As long as you can see the sky, it's going to work. That's because Starlink has the most satellites out there. Now they let you use this satellite messaging in Canada, New Zealand. That's in addition to Hawaii, the U.S., and some other places like Puerto Rico. I'll put the link on the website, richontech.tv.
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0: 2:30. I'm Steve Mark. In the wake of the fatality on the runway Friday night at DIA, the National Transportation Safety Board has this statement, quote, "We are still gathering information about the injuries sustained in the emergency evacuation to determine if the evacuation meets the criteria for an NTSB investigation," unquote. The FAA has not commented yet. Big day for moms, right? National Retail Federation is projecting record spending this Mother's Day, from flowers to spa days to reservations at a favorite restaurant. Americans are expected to spend $38 billion this holiday. About 84% of Americans plan on celebrating, spending roughly $285 on gifts for mom, which include jewelry and electronics and whatever. At least 75% of shoppers say they're going to grab flowers. And if you didn't spend the $285, this was not an intent to make anyone feel guilty. I'm Steve Mark, KOA.
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0: 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Rich DeMuro here, hanging out with you, talking technology. 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You're definitely going to want it to get the link for our next guest. Avnish Kohli is founder of SaveWise. And I tell you, I give away all my secrets on this show. I really do. This is one of my favorites recently. I'm not kidding. If you like saving money, you've got a credit card, you've got these, you know, grocery stores that do all the coupons, you got to digitally clip. This is essential. So, Avnish, welcome to the show.
1: Thanks for having me, Rick. Really excited to be here.
0: So tell me, the website, I know people are going to want it. It's getsavewise.com. So getsavewise.com. Tell me what was this synthesis? Like, what made you come up with this?
1: I think I've always been someone that just loves to get really good value for the money that I spend. This is something that was instilled in me by my parents. And, you know, I've always worked in technology, and so much of working in technology is figuring out how do you make things that are tedious more efficient and easier to use. And as I was just going through my everyday life, obviously having to spend money on a variety of things, I found myself leaning on doing all these things very manually, comparing prices, tracking how prices were going up and down, seeing if there were offers on my credit cards. And it felt like a part-time job to do all of this just to get really good value for the money that I was spending. And, you know, having worked in technology for so long, I figured there had to be a better way to automate and streamline this entire process of figuring out all the ways to get really good value for whatever it is I was buying. And that's ultimately how SaveWise was born. We started by, you know, looking at shopping portals like Rakuten to see, you know, which ones were actually giving you the best deals. And over the last couple of years have incorporated a variety of ways to, you know, for whatever it is you're trying to buy, whether it's a TV or going on a trip or something like that, we can look at the different ways you can save, show that to you all in one place so that you don't have to look at 37 different websites. So it was really just to scratch my own itch and not have to do so much work to save money. And over time, I think it's really helped a lot of people.
0: So it's a matter of kind of like all these things that may, like, let's say you're shopping on, you know, Adidas.com. You want to see all the different ways you might be able to save there. There may not be a promo code at any given moment for that particular website, but you're saying, oh, well, hold on. Your credit card has this offer. And by the way, if you sign up with, you know, some of these cashback sites, you can get $15 cashback. So all the different ways you may be able to save that. To someone who is just shopping, you may not know about these places or ways, and you may not have the time to like research all of this. So it's all in one place. And that's what I think is really interesting. I think the two features that people will probably, I mean, and this, you know, your research probably can tell you what people use the most on the website, but the two that I use the most, is the credit card offers. So basically every, you know, a lot of credit cards these days, like Chase and American Express and Citibank, they have these offers where it's like, oh, $15 off whatever, you know, purchase at this place, but you have to activate the offer to get it, which is like, come on. That's, I mean, I get why they do that. And then the other thing is the grocery store coupons. So talk about the credit card offers first off, because you can activate all of those automatically.
1: Totally. Yeah. It's a great point and a great example. So let's continue on that Adidas example you were talking about. Let's say you're shopping at Adidas and there's no sale going on, or you can't find a promo code that works, because that's often an issue. 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And then you also will see all of the shopping portals like Rakuten or Capital One Shopping to see, is there an offer from one of those that you can stack with that credit card offer that we just talked about? And so I actually did shop at Adidas about a month ago. I wanted to buy some new Samba shoes. There was a 15% offer on Rakuten, but I also had an offer on my American Express card for another 6x or 6% savings. So I was literally able to add those. So I got, I think it was 21% off. And I knew that in a matter of 5 seconds just by looking at the Adidas page on Savewise. And there was no promo code, there was no sale going on, and I still got 21% off. So it's really, really valuable and saves a lot of time. And that's kind of the shopping portal and credit card side of things. But a completely different way of saving is what we all do, you know, once a week at least, which is shopping for grocery stores. And just like we talked about with credit card offers, where you have to go in and manually activate them, I think everyone will know that when you go to a grocery store, they advertise all these great sales and these great prices. But a lot of times you won't actually get those really good prices or deals unless you go and clip the digital coupons that are available on the grocery store website or app. And so, you know, again, this is something that really bothers me, where you can get good value, but you have to jump through a lot of hoops to actually get that value. So we built a browser extension where all you have to do is go to the grocery store website. The Savewise browser extension or widget will pop up. You click one button and then it will automatically clip all of your grocery store coupons, even if there's 500 of them.
0: Yeah, that's amazing. And I love doing that because it feels satisfying. So I just go in, I just schedule it. So like once a week, I'll just go to the grocery store website and just like on Sunday or whatever, and just schedule it and just go on there and let it do its thing. And then that way, whatever I'm shopping for throughout the week, if there happens to be a coupon, it'll automatically apply it. And I do the same thing with the credit card offers. I don't really seek them out per se. I mean, sometimes I do if I'm like particularly buying something, but I love, like in my email the other day, I got one. It was like, hey, so you successfully redeemed an offer. And it was like, just didn't even know that that was there. And it was like, it felt like found money.
1: Exactly. And I think that that's like the shift in the way to think about this. We shouldn't go looking for offers to use because then we're spending more money. We should just be able to take advantage of the offers that are already available to us. And so we're just saving even more money. And if you go hunting for offers, you're going to end up spending more money. Right. We should just take advantage of the ones that are already available to us. And that's how Savewise makes things easier.
0: Which is the whole point. I mean, this is at the end of the day, all of this stuff is marketing for these companies and they want you to spend more. So if you're seeking them out and saying, I'm only going to do these offers, like, well, you're going to end up spending more. So what have you learned? How long have you been doing this? And what have you learned in the years that you've been doing this?
1: Yeah. So we just passed 2 years. We celebrated our second birthday a couple weeks ago, which is really, really exciting. And we've learned a bunch of things. I think one maybe is just the thing that you just mentioned, which is all of this is all marketing, right? Like anytime you hear that there's a sale or a promotion going on, it's all marketing designed to make you feel like you need to buy something right now because you're going to miss out on a deal. And what we've learned over time is that usually when there's a sale going on, it doesn't necessarily mean that that's actually the best time to buy something. And, you know, as we've onboarded tens of thousands and hundreds of thousands of users to our platform, the thing that we consistently hear from our members is when people make a list of things that they need to buy soon, they can then sort of like keep track of what's going on and how things are trending over time. And they find that usually the best offers and best deals happen right before a big promotion is going to drop. And so we always hear about Prime Day and things like that. And it seems like those deals are actually really good. But what you don't realize is they jack up the prices right beforehand. And then you think you're getting a good deal, but you actually just pay a higher price for it. So the more you can do your research when you're shopping and do price comparisons, set alerts, use shopping portals, look at your credit card offers, the more you're actually going to end up saving. And the metaphor that I like to use is if you're going to buy a car or a TV, you do a lot of research, right? You figure out what's the best model to buy, when should I buy it, where should I buy it, et cetera. But you may not kind of go through that same research process when you're buying something for $100 or $150, but you're probably going to make a lot more $100 purchases in your lifetime than you are cars. And that's going to add up over time. And so if you incorporate a very lightweight research process into buying those $100, $150 items, you're going to end up saving so much more money and not buying it when the stores are telling you to buy it.
0: Right, right. All right, we're going to have to leave it there. But if you're wondering, the grocery store clipping, you can get that completely free. A lot of these things are free, but if you want some of the automatic stuff like the offers, enable those. That is the pro membership, which, by the way, you know, it could pay for itself if you use a couple of these offers that you weren't going to use. 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I mean, I know I got a $50 offer the other day on a surprise, and I was like, oh, wow, that's cool, just because I activated those. Avnish Kohli, thanks so much for joining me today from GetSaveWise.com.
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0: All right, coming up, we are going to open up the feed bag, and I will put a link to SaveWise on the website, richontech.tv, so you can learn more about that right there. All right, coming up, the feed bag right after this.

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0: Welcome back to Rich on Tech. We are opening up the feed bag in just a moment. If you're not sure what that is the word I coined for the combination of feedback and mailbag, right? Because it doesn't just arrive by mail. I mean, I guess not much arrives by mail these days, but that's why it's called the feedback. But before we open up that, let me just mention one more story. Remember Ask Jeeves, also known as Ask.com? Well, they officially shut down this week after three decades online. And I remember when this launched. It was revolutionary at the time because you could search using natural language, like how do I fix a leaky faucet instead of just typing leaky faucet. Back in the day, all the search engines were like keyword based, right? Now this launched before Google. This was competing with things like Yahoo, AltaVista, Excite. But I remember using it. The results were horrible. It was not good. It was never good. It had a cute mascot. Yes. And it had a great idea. Oh my gosh, we can ask questions of the internet and get answers. But it never really worked. And that's the part that, you know, a lot of people have forgotten about this. It just never worked very well. Anyway, somehow it lasted all these years. But when Google came out, that's when search actually worked. You were amazed by the results you got by typing in things. Especially compared to even like Yahoo. Any of these, like Google just worked. Anyway, the irony here is that now we can actually conversationally search again because of AI. And people search Google with natural language. You get the AI answers. You search ChatGPT. But anyway, pour one out for Ask Jeeves after nearly 30 years. All right, let's open up the feedback. Michelle says, I just read an Instagram post from an AT&T insider warning about scammers tricking carriers into moving your number to their device. Once they get your number, they can hijack your accounts because it bypasses text-based two-factor authentication. I immediately went into my T-Mobile app and turned on port out protection for all our lines. It's a free add-on. I don't remember hearing much about this. Seems like a really important thing. Yes, almost all the carriers have it. This is called a SIM swap or a port out scam. So yes, go into your settings on your cellular account and turn on port out protection or any sort of protection for your phone line. I just did it for one of my new lines recently. Yes, takes a second. Should be on by default, but maybe some carriers it is. Mitch says, I try to listen to your show whenever I can. One thing people should keep in mind with third-party bookings like Uber now offering hotels, if that something goes wrong, you can't always go directly to that airline or hotel to fix it. A good example is Spirit Airlines shutting down. If you book direct, you got a refund. If you use a third party, you're stuck dealing with them or even your credit card. So these layered services can create some headaches if plans fall apart. That is very true. That's why I typically book direct. But I'm very excited for the Uber thing because 10% back in Uber One is compelling, especially if I'm only staying in a hotel for like one or two nights for business. I will gladly, you know, you're probably not going to have a problem. If you're staying for a long vacation, yes, booking direct to me is always the best. And Costco travel. Amazing. Martin in Fullerton, you had a caller asking about a way for bandmates to update and share music on their iPads. A good option might be GoodNotes. The paid version allows collaboration, so one person can update sheet music or notes, and everyone else will see the changes the next time they get online. You can also edit and export PDFs and AirDrop. There's also a free version where you can still view shared documents. I use it for work and school, and it's been great. GoodNotes. Thank you, Martin in Fullerton. Tattoo, I saw your segments about ChatGPT creating photos of people with their younger selves, so I made one for me, my friends, and my family. Bro, we all love them. I actually got some people to pick up the phone and call me instead of just texting. I'm only 45, but you keep me hip. Thank you, Tattoo. I love Tattoo. I'll put the instructions on how to make that on the website, richontech.tv. I thought I did. But I'll put it. It's in the newsletter today. So if you look at today's newsletter, this weekend's newsletter, it's there. Tom in Porter Ranch. I got an email that looked like it came from Punchbowl inviting me to a party. It looked very real. My spam filter caught it. Others I know weren't so lucky. Turns out the person sending it had their computer compromised and had to reset everything. Yes, these are going around in a big, big way. Party invite scams. You get an invite that you're not expecting to a party you're not expecting to be invited to. Do not open it. and definitely don't share your information. When in doubt, contact the person directly. Hey, did you invite me to a party? Probably not. They were hacked. Dennis, I'm remodeling my bathroom, installing the Moen Smart Shower Controller. It's pretty neat and very high tech. I thought you might want to check it out. I did check it out. It's expensive, but it looks awesome. You can, this is my favorite part. You can basically set your shower to be an exact temperature instead of guessing. That would be amazing. Now you're sitting there, especially in hotels. Like hotels, please install that. Steven in Macedonia, listening on the podcast. Hey, Rich, I know you're already on all sorts of platforms. Is there any chance you'll add Blue Sky? A tech-savvy guy like you has to have some sort of syndication tool. You know, I don't like to syndicate my stuff because I like it to be personal, one-on-one, but I will consider. I was on Blue Sky, but just a lot to update. Sean, my Paramount Plus subscription expired, was waiting to renew. I heard you mention Simply Codes on the show. I checked it out, found a promo code that saved me 30%. Now that is savings. Good deal. Simply Codes, yes. Hey, Rich, I saw your report about ScamWise. I used it to verify a suspicious email saying I owed money. I upload a photo, told me it was legitimate, and it was. I ended up getting money back on a digital Visa card and used it to help pay for groceries this month. Really appreciate what you do, not just highlighting cool gadgets, but tools that can save people money. Along the same notes, Dave. Hey, Rich, I wanted to thank you for your info on Fubo being able to carry the Dodgers alongside Spectrum and DirecTV. You basically saved me $150 a month. And I really appreciate it. Big fan. Wow. $150 a month. How do you do that?
1: Take us to lunch.
0: Yeah. That's pretty good. Then he'd cancel out. He just said he didn't say. The other person said they spent it on groceries. Dave didn't say. They're both named Dave. Daves are saving money this month. If you can believe it, that's going to do it. For this episode of the show, you can find links to everything I mentioned on the website, richontech.tv. Be sure to find me on social media, mostly on Instagram, mostly on Facebook, a little bit of Threads. I'm dabbling in Threads, all at Rich on Tech. Next week, we're going to talk to Tim Schofield. He has a YouTube channel. We're going to talk about the new Motorola Razr Fold. And we've got an AI ethics expert to talk about that. Very popular right now. Thank you so much for listening. There are so many ways you can spend your time. I really do appreciate you spending it right here with me. One reminder before I go, please do not drive distracted. Put the phone down. Those texts can wait, I promise. Thanks to everyone who makes this show possible. Bobo on the board today, Kim on the phones. My name is Rich DeMiro on the mic. I will talk to you
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12: KOA News Time, 3:30. I'm Steve Mark. Now the health beat. New research suggests fewer than 10,000 steps a day can still help control your weight. Research at the European Congress on Obesity found that 8,500 steps a day will help maintain weight loss after dieting. The 10,000 steps a day standard became popular during a 1960s marketing campaign to sell pedometers in Japan. Experts say while walking is important to avoid gaining weight, so is a calorie deficit and combining cardio with strength training to build muscle and burn calories. Beets are apparently the new it food among health-conscious consumers. Several studies suggest beets may help lower blood pressure, increase blood flow, and protect arteries. The 2025 Penn State Extension report says beet acreage has more than doubled since the 2007 census. And that is some food for thought. I'm Steve Mark, KOA.
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14: Overall, it's a pretty good-looking drive around Denver this Mother's Day afternoon, although we do have a couple of problem areas. A crash earlier eastbound on I-270 near or approaching Vasquez is almost cleared, will be cleared any moment now. Another crash on 6th Avenue eastbound approaching I-25. We have backups from that to Federal Block. It's blocking two right lanes. A new crash eastbound on C-470 at University. So far, minor delays, but we'll keep an eye on that one for you as well. Fox 31, Penn Point weather, partly cloudy today, a high near 69, an overnight low near 47 in Denver now at 62. I'm Bill Jones on KOA, 850 AM and 94.1 FM.
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0: normal is broke and common sense is weird. So we're here to help you transform your life. From the Ramsey Network and the Fairwinds Credit Union Studio, this is The Ramsey Show. I'm George Campbell, joined by my friend Dr. John Deloney, and we're taking your calls at 888-825-5225. Steve's going to kick us off in Hartford, Connecticut. What's going on, Steve?
1: Hey, how's it going?
0: Doing great. How are you?
1: Oh, hanging in there.
0: What's your problem today? What's going on?
2: Jeez, George.
0: What's your deal,
2: hey,
0: man?
2: Hey, Steve, what's your problem?
0: Unless you just want to celebrate a win today.
2: No, what's up, man?
1: So I'm in an interesting situation. Back in 2018, I had purchased a house with my stepfather at the time. And it seemed like a good idea. We were splitting the percentages. It was going to get me into a house a little bit sooner. I had a growing family. And they were supposed to only be there 6 months out of the year. Fast forward to a couple years ago, him and my mother had split up. And at this point in time, now my mother is living downstairs, in the in-law apartment, of which I am responsible for all the utilities right now. And it's really hindering my ability to, make any progress on my debt snowball and make some progress in the baby steps. And I'm just wondering, you know, should I look to sell this house? My mortgage is super low. My mortgage is under $1,000 a month. And I do have some equity in the home, but I'm wondering if it makes sense for me to sell, uproot my kids, find somewhere else to go, either raise my mortgage or even have to potentially get a rent, or if I should have just a conversation with my mom, start trying to get some utilities from her. It's a sticky situation. I don't know where to go with it.
0: I'm so confused. So let me get the facts straight. Your ex-stepfather is on the mortgage.
1: My ex-stepfather is...
0: He's on the mortgage.
1: We're going to get really weird here. So my ex-stepfather is actually my mortgage holder, and he owns a part of my house.
0: So he is the bank.
1: He is the
0: and
1: bank.
0: Part and owner.
1: My
0: but he doesn't live there anymore.
1: Part owner. He does not live there anymore.
0: So your mom lives there, and you're saying you can't pay off your debt because the utilities that your mom isn't paying for are crushing you financially?
1: I'm saying that with utilities, the extra utilities that I have for the house, it's a 2,500 square foot home. I live in 1,700 square feet of it, but I am responsible for all utilities and all expenses of the home, insurance, everything. So
2: yeah, that's like $150 a month.
0: I just don't want you blaming mom for, you know, the $40 extra in water bills. That's why you can't get ahead financially.
1: So my electric bill during the winter months is over $750 a month. I have electric heat, so my utility bills are in $7,000 to $1,000 range a month.
0: So what's the ideal situation? Your mom pays rent or your mom gets out?
1: That I don't know. I feel like I should get out of this deal. Like I said, my mortgage isn't high. My mortgage is less than $1,000 a month. So I don't want to sell, but I also kind of don't want to be in this deal any longer either. I kind of want
2: to
1: be...
2: That's
0: worth it, to get out of this weird deal with your ex-stepfather.
2: But that sounds like the real issue.
1: Yeah.
2: Is that the real issue, or is your mom using $500 a month in heat in the basement?
1: No, there's a little bit more to my mom's side, too.
2: I don't
1: necessarily want to share here, but it's also kind of affecting my relationship with my mother.
0: Okay. We just didn't want to make this about the surface level, you know, dollars and utility bills. There's more there, which is cool. You don't need to share it all. And then do you want to keep this house? That's step one. If you had it on your own, would you want to keep it and if you could afford it?
1: I'm 50-50. I love the neighborhood. I love where my house is. With the in-law apartment that's downstairs, the house doesn't make sense for me to own it 100%.
0: Okay.
2: But, I mean, could you go to a mortgage company and buy your ex-stepfather out?
0: Just get a mortgage from them.
2: Get a mortgage from them, buy him out, get him out of there, and then have a hard conversation with your mom about whether she's going to pay rent or not, or she's got to move out because you're going to get a real renter in there.
1: I could. I can't legally rent it. It's not a legal in-law apartment. So I can't legally rent it.
2: You can't rent a room in your house?
1: It's not a room. It's a 1,100 square foot in-law apartment.
0: But is there Connecticut laws that say it's not zoned for rent?
1: It's not currently set up right now to have someone externally outside of my family live in it. It's connected into my house.
2: Okay, well, that's not against the law. That'd be awkward or weird, but
1: it's weird. It's weird.
2: Okay, it could be weird. I've lived in Texas and Tennessee. I could rent my roof if I wanted to, but you may have different laws in Connecticut. But yeah, if you don't want strangers walking in and out of your front door, I get that.
0: All things are pointing to you sell this house, you get out of this weird ex stepfather situation. Mom then needs to go find her own place, and you start a new chapter. That feels like the cleanest thing to do.
1: Yeah.
2: But that has nothing to do with you, because let's say your rent goes to $1,500, I mean, your mortgage comes to $1,500 a month or $1,700 a month. You're solving for the relationship issues that you got in this deal, but you're going to be dollar for dollar about the same, right?
1: Yeah.
0: What do you make a month?
1: I take home about $7,500 a month.
0: Great. So even if your mortgage or even if you rented for a while until you figured out where you wanted to buy, you'd be just fine.
1: Yeah.
0: So this is all purely relational.
1: I have four kids, so I do need some space.
0: Are you single?
1: I'm married.
0: Okay. And does your spouse live in the same house?
1: She does.
0: What does she think about all this?
1: She's about the same as where I am.
0: She'd be happy to start fresh, new house, without all these family ties.
1: Yes.
0: Okay, I think you got your homework. We're home shopping.
1: Yeah.
2: But I still want to... I want to challenge you on one thing, and then I'll let you go. How old are your kids?
1: I got an 8-year-old, I got a 7-year-old, a 4-year-old, and about to be a 1-year-old.
2: Okay, so you're fully in it. You're going to do six... And again, I know people all over planet Earth live in different arrangements, and that's awesome. But you're sitting in a 2,500 square foot house. You're going to do life with six people in a 1,500 square foot house or a 1,700 square foot house?
1: That's where I am right now. That's my living space is 1,700 square feet.
2: I know, but you're telling me that's all you need, and you've got too much house. Do you have too much house for you and your mom to be there? Or could your family expand to use this basement space too?
1: We could expand to use the basement space. It just doesn't, it's a raised ranch, so it doesn't really make sense, the downstairs. It'd be kind of hard to split my family up in the space. So having both, I don't think makes sense for me logically to buy him out and want to own the whole thing.
2: Is he going to be willing to sell if you put this on the market?
1: Yeah, I'm sure.
0: What would he get out of it versus you as far as the proceeds?
1: He's just going to get his percentage.
2: Okay. Yeah, I would sell it today.
0: Yeah, I would take what you can get out of that. And if you can't afford to buy a home based on those proceeds, the one you want, then you just got to wait and maybe rent somewhere for a while until you can't afford it. But this whole thing is just so intertwined. I would just want out emotionally. Best of luck.

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2: Is in Pittsburgh up next. Todd, welcome to the Ramsey Show.
6: I thought you said God is in Pittsburgh.
2: He's also
6: Todd
2: there.
6: Is in Pittsburgh. All right.
2: God and Todd are there.
6: What's up, Todd?
7: Hey, guys. Thanks for taking my call. My wife and I just got married December 27th. We're in baby step 3. We now have 4 kids. We're a blended family. And I'm wanting to know, what is the best way to invest in the kids' future when they are all vastly different ages?
2: Oh, so are you trying to decide what's fair versus, like, hey, one kid's about to go to college. Do we invest the same for the four-year-old?
7: Exactly. So their ages are 7, 10, 16, and 17. And my wife and I, my wife didn't get help with college when she was growing up. I went straight into a family business and construction, so I didn't go to college. So we are clueless on how to even invest for the kids.
2: Well, what do you want to do for these kids?
7: I would like to be fair, but I understand that because of the difference in age, it would be nice if I could, you know, just give them, put up all the same amount for each of them. And like I said, we're just in baby step three, but I'm just kind of looking ahead because we're looking for baby step three to kind of be a breeze. And it's just nothing I really know about. I don't know if there's a certain type of account to put up for each of them or what.
6: I'll tell you, I had a similar situation, not with a blended family, but I worked in universities for 20 years. And part of working at a university for that long is you get some sort of, if not all of your tuition covered for your kids if you work there. And then I left and took this job. And so I didn't have any college savings because I was working in colleges, my wife was working at university, and that was just our plan. And so I have a 16-year-old right now and a 10-year-old. And so the way we've handled it is we came up with a dollar amount that we want to have saved for each kid. But that means I had to accelerate the savings for one kid, and I'm slow playing it for the other. So if you look at my budget every month, I'm not being quote-unquote fair. I'm holding back more money for one kid than I am for the other. But the number we're going to try to get to is going to be comparable, right?
7: Right.
6: So, and I think part of this is pretty solvable for you all because y'all don't have any money for the 17-year-old right now, right?
7: Right.
6: And so some of that problem takes care of itself. You might want to look at the two younger kids and say, okay, we want to make sure this is different for them too. But your

0: if you're investing for education, for example, when you got 1 or 2 years ahead of you. But for the 7 and 10 year olds, you could invest for college in a 529 savings plan, for example, or an education savings account. So you're going to earmark that money for college. It's going to have great tax advantages, and you'll have the power of compound growth for the next, you know, 8 to 11 years. So that's one place I would put some money if you want to help cover college. Now, the good news is, let's say they don't go, you can also change the beneficiary at any time. So anybody, it's a pretty loose definition of family that you can change that beneficiary to. And with the new Secure Act 2.0, you can roll over up to $35,000 over time into a Roth IRA for that child. So it can become a kind of a bonus retirement account for them as well. So that's one way to invest. And I like what Deloney's saying here. I would make it more goal-based rather than monthly contribution-based. So the goal is all of the kids go to school without debt if they choose to go to school. The goal is every child gets a paid-for cash card that's reasonable. Those are good goals. And then the number changes depending on the ages and what you guys can do. Right now, your emergency fund is the priority over saving for the kids. And followed by that, your own retirement is the priority before investing for the kids. So what's your household income?
1: Between my wife and I, probably about 180.
0: Fantastic. That's great. So we're talking, I mean,
1: we got out of
0: 27 grand or so invested.
1: What's that?
0: If you do 15% of that, that's baby step four. So if you're walking through the Ramsey plan, you're in baby step three, saving up 3 to 6 months of expenses. Once you've got that covered, now we start investing 15% of our household income into retirement accounts. So if you've got a match through your employer, start there. You have access to any Roth accounts, like a Roth 401k, Roth IRA, let's fund that. And if you still haven't hit 15%, go to the traditional accounts. And then any money beyond that 15% can start going towards kids investing goals like college.
1: Okay, that makes sense.
0: And for short-term savings goals, like you're talking about with a 16 or 17-year-old, a high-yield savings account will do the job for that. That's going to keep the money liquid. It's not going to fluctuate with the market. And so you're much better off there versus the kid turns 18 and the market took a dip. And now you're stuck.
2: Yeah, my 16-year-old's college fund is in a high-yield savings account. That's exactly where it is.
1: Okay, great. And so that's better, of course, versus like a brokerage account or something like that.
0: Right? Yeah, the brokerage account, now that's something I utilize for my kids. That is for future goals that are non-education related. So I have a 2-year-old and an infant. So I'm saving up going, all right, I want to cover their wedding one day. I want to be able to help them get a car, maybe a home down payment, those kinds of things. And so I'm going to invest outside of the 529 for that in just a brokerage account in, you know, low-cost index funds.
1: Okay, great.
0: So those would be the three places I would put money is 529 for education, high-yield savings for any short-term goals, and brokerage account for any long-term goals for the kids.
2: And let me just free you, brother. None of this is going to be exactly fair. And what I mean by fair is there's no way you're going to be able to find another $500 great running car, right?
0: When the 7-year-old is 16 trying to get a car, a beater car is going to be $10,000.
2: Yeah. And hopefully you're making 280 at that time, right?
1: Right.
0: And you're going to be in a better place financially when that 7-year-old is going to college.
2: Right.
0: And so it isn't going to be fair. You're going to be doing much better by then.
2: And just go ahead and build in the psychological cushion for your oldest getting back from the Marines, being like, are you kidding me? You bought so-and-so. And you'd be like, yep. Right? And that's part of being a parent. Right?
1: I think that's what I needed to hear the most, so thank you for that.
2: Yeah, you got it.
0: Like, absolutely.
2: Do the best you can with what you got when you got it. The only thing I'll ask is be as honest as you can with your kids in real time. It can be embarrassing. It can be shameful. You could feel, not, you shouldn't be ashamed, but you could feel shame like, hey, 17-year-old, or your 17-year-old's going Marines, but hey, 16-year-old, this is the situation we've been in, and this is what we're going to have to contribute. We're only going to have $10,000. And so let's go through the honest options here, and let's figure out what's right. Like, it's just being as honest as you can, and then look at your 7- and 8-year-old and say, let's make sure this never happens again. And so we're going to start putting more away for them to have different opportunities, which is awesome.
0: Yeah, it's when they're surprised, that's when the resentment starts to build up. Because right. nobody told them. They didn't know. They saw one sibling get treated a different way. So communicate openly and honestly with all four kids.
2: Yeah.
0: Say, hey, here's where we're at financially. Here's what we want to cover. Here's what we can cover right now.

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1: KOA News Time 3:30. I'm Steve Mark. Iran has responded to the latest U.S. proposal to end the war, and President Trump says it is, quote, unacceptable. Iranian state media reported that the response had been sent to mediators in Pakistan. This comes after the president said in an earlier social media post that Iran has been playing games with the U.S. and the rest of the world for 47 years.
2: The Iranians are remaining defiant, and we've seen them flexing their muscles today to some extent. Not, I think, at the same level as earlier in the week. Thursday night, we saw a very significant exchange between the U.S. military and the Iranians in and around the Strait of Hormuz. Today, though, we've heard from the United Arab Emirates. They say that the Iranians have fired drones and missiles at their territory. We've also heard from the Qataris, a similar statement. And we've also heard from the Kuwaitis.
1: ABC's Tom Southburridge. The NTSB may have only a limited input into the investigation of Friday's runway accident at DIA. We'll explain that at the top of the hour. I'm Steve Mark, KOA.
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4: Well, we have some good news and some bad news. First of all, the good news, the crash eastbound 6th Avenue approaching I-25. Looks like that has finally been cleared. But a crash westbound I-270 approaching I-76 is causing major delays through there in both directions. We've also got a crash working eastbound on C-470 near Quebec. University, and a little bit slow southbound I-25 approaching Colfax. Fox 31 pinpoint weather, partly sunny today, a high near 69, a low tonight near 47 in Denver now. It's 68. I'm Bill Jones on KOA, 850 AM and 94.1 FM.
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0: 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Betty is in Toronto up next. Betty, welcome to America. What's going on?
1: Thank you so much for having me.
0: How can we help today?
1: I just feel just so desperate for help right now. I am in my mid-30s. I've been married for 10 years, and we have five kids together under seven. And I thought we were doing really good with our baby steps. On 4, 5, 6, and then I just found out that he's been just hiding some debts that I didn't know was happening.
2: Oh, man.
0: How'd you find out?
1: I just had a feeling something wasn't right. And when I asked about it, he was very defensive and nope, nothing. And I just had the boldness to keep pressing, and then he was like, yeah, like, this is why I haven't wanted to fully share an account, because my account is always negative.
0: And then what did he actually give you the facts afterwards? Was he honest, or did you have to keep pressing?
1: So the numbers did change a little bit. And he did look a little scared, and I just tried to be very calm, very safe, so he would feel comfortable telling me the truth. And I said, I need to see your account, which still hasn't happened.
2: Go ahead.
1: And I said, I want you to see a counselor with me, because we will figure this out, and we need to stay together. Like, we have five kids. Yeah. Like, I'm forever tied to him.
2: Okay, I'm going to give you some hard reality, okay? How much money does he say he owes?
1: It's not much, but, like, every pay, about 40% just goes to whatever he's been spending. So his check goes into his account, and 40% just gets eaten up, and then 60% I see for the household expenses and our.
2: All right, so.
1: But he's still negative every pay.
2: Okay, so here's what you're going to need underneath your feet, okay? I call this financial infidelity. He's been cheating and lying to you, okay?
1: Mm-hmm.
2: And so, first off, I want you to not think you're crazy for this blowing up your world. It did.
1: Yeah.
2: Okay. You're at home managing five kids, a family of seven, trying to feed them on allegedly 60% of the paycheck. Okay.
1: Mm-hmm.
2: You should feel like the rug got pulled out from under you, because it did.
1: Yeah.
2: And you're also right to ask, what else have you been lying about? What else are you hiding from me? Because we had this little secret world that we built together, and you were out of it. You stepped out of it.
1: Mm-hmm.
2: You're not going to have any sort of ability to rebuild this marriage until you know how the depths of where these things go. I would recommend you pull a credit report today on both of you. Okay. He will have to pull his credit report. And if he says no, then that is, I can't think of a bigger red flag, because, and again, I'm giving you the worst case scenario here. Okay. But when this happens in this way, it's not uncommon for what's being hidden is not just screwdrivers and motorcycles, but it could be hotels, it can be dinners, it can be addictions that you don't know about. Everything is now on the table. And so I want to pull a credit report and not just look at his account. I want to see who he owes money to. And I want you to pull your credit report, and this is going to sound caustic, I want you to pull a credit report on all of your kids using their Social Security numbers. Because when we people call into the show all the time and they don't realize how bad it is, and people start gambling or people get in over the head and they pull a credit card out on their 9-year-old and use that social security number to get a quick $1,000 here or a quick $2,000 there. And so that will give you the big picture of who you owe to what, who your family owes to what. Hopefully, you have nothing on yours, and your kids have nothing on theirs, and his is minimal. And what this is was a scared, embarrassed husband that took the easy way out, and he is ready to stand tall, take his medicine, and y'all can rebuild trust. Worst case scenario is you're in a way bigger mess than you know yourself to be in.
1: Mm-hmm.
2: But you can't go to an untrustworthy person and demand that now you be trustworthy and think you're going to get any sort of nervous system stability from that, because they've proven themselves to be untrustworthy over a long period of time. And so I need to see this stuff with my own eyes.
1: So how do I get a credit report done?
2: I don't know how to.
0: It's a simple website.
2: It's all free.
0: 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It's Equifax, Experian, and TransUnion. And so you'll just go through the steps, enter it. You never pay for this. This is free. So just go to that website, and you can get that all done, annualcreditreport.com. And that, like John said, that will be the full truth and nothing but the truth. So regardless, I really don't care what he says. I want the reality of the situation. And again, if unwilling to do that, that speaks to much deeper things he's hiding. There's an alternate life here. And that tells me he doesn't want healing in this marriage if he's not willing to come clean.
2: Right. And let me say this. I want to applaud you for, what'd you say, you were calm so that he could feel safe enough to come forward. I want to applaud you for being in control, feeling big feelings, but being emotionally mature. But you don't owe him dishonesty either. Okay?
1: Yeah.
2: You're right to be enraged. You're right to be sobbing at the table because this man lied to your face and to the face of y'all's five kids. And so you don't also owe him a silver platter that he can gently put out his receipts on. Right? And so when I mean you're responsible for the emotional, like, mature next right action, that means I'm not going to hit him. I'm not going to swear at him. I'm not going to punch a hole in the wall. Everybody deserves dignity and respect. But you're dang well going to know I'm pissed off.
1: Yeah.
2: You're going to know that everything in my life, I'm questioning it now.
1: Mm-hmm.
2: Right? And you're not crazy, and you don't owe him a false sense of yourself so that he feels comfortable coming forward with it, right?
1: Yeah.
2: That's not your responsibility to massage his ego through this also.
0: Okay. Do you guys share an account, or is everything separate?
2: No, he wouldn't share it.
0: So you have no access to anything financial. He pays the bills?
1: So he does pay the bills. We do have a joint, but he has his own as well.
0: So 60% he diverts to the joint account, 40% diverts to this secret account. That's his.
1: Yes. Yeah.
0: Okay. Well, starting today, he's going to divert 100% into this joint account.
1: Okay.
0: Or you separate if he's untrustworthy and he's going to destroy your financial life further.
2: Yeah, and Betty, that's a great point that George brings up. You need to get really clear on your, what I call, your or what statement. Because if he looks across the table from you tonight and says, I'm not pulling a credit report and I'm not giving you access to this account, period, you have to have your or what statement ready. Or me and the five kids are going to my mom's house. Or, well, okay, then I guess I'll just have to live with it. And you mentioned we have to fix this and stay together because we have five kids together. I need you to say that's the picture y'all created, and that picture is over because of his financial infidelity. Now y'all have to rebuild something new, and I hope it includes him and you and those five kids in the same house all working together to build something amazing. I hope that's the case. But you have to have the courage to say, or what comes next, and then be willing to live into your own boundaries there if he looks at you and says, I'm not playing.
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11: 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Yeah.

0: Sarah is in Jackson, Mississippi, up next. Sarah, welcome to the show.
1: Hi, thanks for taking my call.
0: Absolutely. How can we help today?
1: So, me and my husband got married 2 weeks ago, and we are debt-free. Thank you.
0: How was the honeymoon? Did you guys go on a trip?
1: Not yet. We've both been at work. We're both in the military. And so as soon as we get a time where we can take some leave, we're planning on taking a little honeymoon.
2: I can hear you smiling through the phone.
1: Well, thank you. We're both still very excited.
0: I love it.
2: Dude, I'm so happy. I love, love, love. I just think marriage is good. So good for you. So what's your question?
1: Thank you. So we have $98,000 in cash combined. We just finished combining our checking accounts and savings account. And so we have that $98,000 in cash. And currently we're bringing home $53,000. And we're trying to figure out how much money we should spend on a vehicle. We really need to upgrade one of our vehicles. So out of that $98,000, we're trying to figure out what is like a good amount to put towards a vehicle.
0: And your annual income is $53,000 a year between the two of you?
1: Yes, currently. But it we're expecting it to go up within the next 6 months.
0: Okay. Do you know an exact number, or is it just sort of you're not sure yet?
1: In about 6 months, we're expecting to start making $100,000 between the both of us. We're anywhere from $100,000 to $110,000.
0: Wow, that's awesome. So you're about to double your income.
1: Yes.
0: Okay. And what's the urgency of the purchase? Does this need to happen tomorrow or 6 months from now?
1: It could happen 6 months from now. So, like, currently I'm driving a 2005 Honda Odyssey, and it's great for getting me to and from work. And he has a 2014 Dodge Charger. And we just know that, you know, they're both having some issues, and we know that it's soon going to cost more to repair the vehicles than they're worth. So we've just been shopping around.
2: I would like you to know, I just learned about this in Sunday school. Women who marry men with Dodge Chargers get a express pass to heaven.
1: Oh, my husband's going to love to hear that.
2: Because generally men with Dodge Chargers are not marriable, but you did it. And so congratulations.
0: And debt free.
2: Yeah.
0: That's impressive.
2: I'm just playing. But congratulations.
0: Okay. So here's the parameter for cars. Number one, you pay cash. You're going to do that, right?
1: Yes, we are.
0: Number two, we're going to buy used unless we are net worth millionaires to where we can stomach that major hit on depreciation that cars experience in the first few years.
1: Okay.
0: And then number three, you want to make sure that all the things with wheels and motors in your life don't add up to more than half of your annual income. That's why I was digging at your income, and if it's going to go up, well, that changes the numbers drastically, because right now you should have no more than $26,000 in cars as far as their value goes. But six months from now, that number can change because it's a smaller part of your world, so now you could have $50,000 worth of cars sitting in the driveway. So that's where I'm trying to go, okay, can you wait 6 months to where you can get a nicer to you car? Because you have the money to do it. It's not going to hurt. You're not going to even dip into this $98,000 if you go spend $25,000 today.
1: Mm-hmm.
0: So what are you guys wanting to get? Because that really, basically, what is the car you can afford in cash today that you think would last you at least the next 5 to 7 years?
1: Okay, so the reason we started asking these questions is we found a 2001 Ford Bronco with 12,000 miles on it for $32,000. And so it's a little bit more than that $26,000. But it's, you know, we've got the $32,000 for it. We just couldn't decide if, you know, it kind of hurts whenever you let go of $32,000.
0: Yeah. I mean, it will hurt, and that's why I actually like it. Too many people, we've lost friction when it comes to purchases, and all you see is a $400 payment that the car salesman worked out for you on his paperwork. What you don't see is the interest you're paying, the length of the loan, how you got screwed on the purchase, the extra warranties they threw in there because you're not going to feel it in your payment. And when you write a check for $32,000, you go, okay, let's treat this car differently. We're going to treat this purchase differently. We're going to go slower.
2: What is it about an 01 Bronco? Has it been redone?
1: I'm sorry, it's a 2021.
2: I'm sorry, yeah.
0: Oh, okay, I heard
2: Bronco.
0: 2001.
2: 2021, okay.
0: Wow, that's all an expensive Bronco. It must be...
2: Like, yeah, completely redone and... Like, and restored. Those are, man, those guys who go redo Broncos, they do amazing work. Incredible. They're
0: awesome. Okay, 2021 Bronco, $32,000. Here's my catch. I would wait until your income actually goes up and this becomes sort of a celebration of your newfound income, but I would not buy it today because there's just too many variables.
1: Okay. Yes, that's some good advice because, like, we're both so undecided about it, and I told him, I was like, if we're having this much doubt about it, maybe we should wait. So.
2: God, he won the lottery marrying you. Yes, yes. And, hey, George, tell me if I'm wrong here. I find that I get in trouble when I say I have this much money to go spend at the mall. I've got $500 to spend at the mall. I need to get a pair of pants and some shoes and a shirt. I will figure out how to spend all $500. Where I've seen success is I have a boundary. I can't go beyond this $500, but I need to go buy a pair of shoes and some jeans and a shirt. And then I only spend a couple $100. You get what I'm saying? And so I would love for you guys to plan, to dream about what kind of cars do we want, actually, and what cars are going to last us for a while. And then over the next 6 months, you can keep your eye open for, because you might find this exact car in 2 months for $19,000 or $18,000. And instead of saying, okay, we have this much to spend, because you'll figure out when it comes to automobiles, especially how to spend exactly 50% of your income. And that's like a stretch goal, right? And you don't have to spend that much. And you two are awesome at driving used cars. That's your life. It looks like you're identity isn't in them, and that's awesome. I would sit down and say, what do we actually want to have together, and then plan that way.
1: Okay.
0: And let me tell you, a $3,000 repair, as much as it would suck on a really old car, is still so much cheaper than $32,000. And so that's what I want to encourage. Too many people go, well, I had repairs. We had to get a new car. Didn't want to deal with the repairs. And they just justify it in their minds, thinking this thing's a clunker. So even if you have to buy yourself some time for the next 6 months until your income goes up and this becomes a no-brainer, it's worth the patience to do it right and go slow. But you're all things considered, it's all green flags in my book.
1: Okay, awesome. Well, I'll be sure to tell them, and thank y'all. Y'all definitely brought some clarity to the situation for me.
0: Happy to do it. Thank you for your sacrifice and service to both of you.
1: Oh, thank you. We are so glad we get to do it.
2: Yeah. And the last thing I'll tell you is you got the Honda, so you're probably going to be driving that to the apocalypse. So.
0: I do have one rule in my house. The wife should be driving the nicer car. I don't like it when the guy drives a nicer car.
2: I'm with you. I've always had a weird thing about that.
0: It just feels
2: always
0: odd.
2: Always, always.
0: So, especially if she's, toting the family around and the guy has like a sweet sports car that's just for him. I'm like, all right. You're a grown man.
2: Okay. Dude, 1,000% with you.
0: The other thing is, and John, people get screwed on this. They go to the dealership, and the dealer says, hey, for $5,000 more, we can get you into the brand new one.
2: Right.
0: You got on the lot. Look at this. Got these extra features. And hey, if you do the financing, we'll knock $1,000 off.
2: Yeah.
0: Now, all of a sudden, you are buying a brand new car that was way more. They suckered you into the warranty and the paint protection package and the giant dock fee, dealer fee they just throw on there. And you're so starry-eyed, you just want to get out of there after 6 hours and go drive this thing.
2: And by the way, that $5,000 extra you spend on the new one, you might as well set it on fire, because the moment you drive it off, it's gone. You just lost it.
0: Yeah.
2: It's now worth what you were about to pay for the used one, right?
0: Yeah, new car will depreciate 10% the moment you drive it off the lot.
2: There you go.
0: And within the first 5 years, 60% on average.
2: Yeah.
0: That's pretty wild.
2: I love, love, love buying cars that are 5 years or older, because the depreciation has burnt off so much.
0: Yeah, my last car, one owner, 4,000 miles on it, and I got 26% off.
2: Yeah.
0: Of what I would have bought it brand new.
2: Huh.
0: So I went, all right, I'll deal with that. I'll take, and I could have bought it new. It would have been fine. But I just like going 25% off feels pretty good.
2: And I've got cash, so
0: yeah.
2: And I'm not afraid
0: to walk.
2: You got
0: to have walkaway power. That's the key. You walk in with a check of, here's our budget. Either make it work or we'll go down the street. And eventually, if they want, to feed their family, they're going to go, all right, we'll take it.
2: Yeah.
0: Don't let them bully you. 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Love it.

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4: KOA News Time, 4 o'clock. I'm Steve Mark. Federal agencies are now weighing in a little in the aftermath of the DIA runway incident Friday night that aborted to takeoff and resulted in the death of a trespasser on the east runway. The National Traffic Safety Board, short and to the point, telling KOA, quote, "We are still gathering information about the injuries sustained in the emergency evacuation to determine if the evacuation meets the criteria for an NTSB investigation," unquote. NTSB also told us they will not comment on any information regarding the trespasser or the initial cause of the accident. One passenger who chose not to be identified.
5: He was getting ready to take off, and then it felt like a big speed bump. And then I look to the right, I see the wing is on fire and it's sparking.
4: A fatality on the RTD tracks. Early this morning on the G line in Arvada at Allison Street near Ridge Road, a pedestrian was hit on a section of the track between the Arvada Ridge and Old Town Arvada stations. The ship carrying those exposed to the hantavirus has docked in the Canary Islands. Many have disembarked. Some will leave the ship tomorrow. The U.S. citizens soon on their way to the National Quarantine Unit at the University of Nebraska Medical Center in Omaha.
6: In the United States, there are about 30 cases a year on average, and they mostly occur west of the Mississippi. About 96% are west of the Mississippi, and it has to do with the kind of mouse that lives west of the Mississippi, a deer mouse, and they're the ones that really contain the virus.
4: Infectious disease specialist Dr. Michael Osterholm. For a fourth consecutive year, Mesa County orchards, vineyards, and forests are fighting the invasive Japanese beetle.
7: Have a particular concern about it impacting Palisade, peaches, grapes, and wine.
4: The county has a new project starting May 19th, treating plants with a new insecticide that is safe for people, bad for the beetles. I'm Steve Mark, KOA.
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9: Well, we have some good news and some bad news. First of all, the good news, the crash eastbound 6th Avenue approaching I-25. Looks like that has finally been cleared. But a crash westbound I-270 approaching I-76 is causing major delays through there in both directions. We've also got a crash working eastbound on C-470 near Quebec. Make that University, and a little bit slow, southbound I-25 approaching Colfax. Fox 31 pinpoint weather, partly sunny today, a high near 69, a low tonight near 47 in Denver now. It's 68. I'm Bill Jones on KOA, 850 AM and 94.1 FM.
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0: Welcome back to The Ramsey Show in the Fairwinds Credit Union Studio. I'm George Campbell, joined by best-selling author Dr. John Deloney, and we're taking your calls at 888-825-5225. Rochelle is in Sacramento up next. Rochelle, how are you doing?
1: I'm doing well. How are you two?
0: Fantastic. How can John and I help today?
1: So my husband and I are considering purchasing a new home. Our house is currently up for sale. We've identified a property that we would like to purchase. With the equity from the sale of our current home, we would have a rather sizable down payment, looking to put down at least 50, if not 60% on a new house. My husband has brought up the idea of getting a first lien HELOC with a sweep account versus a conventional mortgage. And he's explained to me that with this first lock HELOC with a sweep account, rather than getting into a 15 or a 30-year loan, we would be able to pay off a $400,000 mortgage in 8 years.
0: So I was wondering,
1: sorry,
0: is he clarifying?
1: No, the speaker came on his phone. I apologize.
0: Oh, it's all good.
1: So I was wondering, it sounds great. I've never heard of this before, so I was wondering what you guys thought about that.
0: So this in the TikTok world is called velocity banking. He may have heard about it on social media. I don't know where, you know, this is it, but it's a trend where they call it like a mortgage accelerator. And the idea is there's this revolving line of credit, almost like a big credit card that's secured by your house, but it's your only loan on the property. So you're right. It's your first lien in that there is no mortgage there. And so then what you do is you dump all of your income into this HELOC, draw it out for expenses, and if you do it perfectly, you can save a little bit on interest, which supposedly pays off the house faster. So that's what he is wanting to do. There's still a lot more risk with it, and it sounds sophisticated, and it's more complex, and that doesn't make it better. So have you guys priced out a traditional 15-year mortgage on this?
1: We've priced out a 30. We have not priced out a 15.
0: Okay. I would price out a 15 and see if you guys can afford that payment where it's a quarter of your after-tax monthly income. And if not, it tells me the house that you're looking to buy is too much house.
1: So your recommendation would not be to do a first lien?
2: No,
0: I wouldn't do it.
1: With a sweep account?
2: No.
0: And I think the way he found this was probably online. And there's a bunch of people out there who are proponents of this. And again, it's called velocity banking. You can look this up on social media, and it's going to be some slick dude telling you how this is the hack. Here's the only hack that works. You get a 15-year mortgage, which is going to have a lower interest rate than either of these, and then you pay it off aggressively.
2: Here's the thing, that if you take out if you have a $400,000 mortgage and y'all put down 50% and you have $200,000 left, there is no secret loan that makes you not have to pay back $200,000 plus interest. And so the only true way, we can do a 30-year note, but we can pay it off in 8 years. You're still going to pay back that money plus interest. And so if y'all want to pay it off in 8 years, that's amazing. Pay it off in 8 years. But that just means every month you're going to be paying more towards the principal balance to pay it off faster. But there's not like a secret loan you can do that you pay back $100,000 to pay off $200,000. You get what I'm saying? Like, the whole hack is technically you can get a lower interest rate, and technically you can take that lower interest rate that you're paying and pay off more principal. But the same thing applies, just paying it faster.
1: Understood. The way he was explaining it to me, and this is kind of where my brain starts to shut down and my eyes glaze over.
0: Same girl, same.
1: He's more of the finance person. He was explaining to me that it gets paid off quicker because they compound the interest daily?
0: Yeah, the way it's calculated. That's where the interest savings come in. But there's still all of the elements of a HELOC, which is a variable interest rate, which means the payment can go up. The banks can freeze or call the line, which adds more risk to it. It's a revolving line of credit secured by your home. And so all of that just makes me go, why are we doing all this? Why all this gyration to maybe save a little bit of interest?
2: Especially with all the volatility in the world right now, like, go back 10 years. In your life, can you have imagined now? Right? No, none of us could have. And so with all the volatility in the world, the chances of me touching a variable interest rate is zero.
1: Right.
2: Right? And so you can get in.
1: Especially
2: if you got in today and the banks, and suddenly Jerome Powell comes up tomorrow and says, hey, because of X, Y, or Z, we're raising interest. Like, man, y'all are on the hook for it.
1: Right.
0: And there's far more of these ending up in foreclosure versus a 15-year mortgage. And so that's where I go, okay, why aren't we doing a 15-year mortgage and just putting extra on the principal? It's the exact same thing without all the extra risk and complexity.
2: I'll go one more. I'm putting my baggage out in the world, so this may not be you and your husband, but if you give me a revolving line of credit and suddenly I don't like my floors, I'm going to get new floors because it's not real money. It's just coming out of the revolving line of credit. Oh, we need to fix this cabinet. We need to get a new fridge. Let's just go ahead and do it. It becomes not real money, and I'm just going to lock myself in and pay it off, and if I want to accelerate and pay it off faster, I'm going to do that.
0: I don't know that we can convince your husband, but I hope we convince you, which I hope puts enough of a wedge between you guys that you don't do this.
2: And here's my rule of thumb, George. If somebody's explaining something to me, you know who I learned this from, of all people? Ashton Kutcher.
0: Not on my bingo card.
2: And here's why. He was talking about, somebody was asking him once on a panel, why do you seem to have so much success with these companies you invest in as an angel investor? And I forgot all, I think Airbnb and
0: Pop Chips.
2: And Uber. So he got in on the ground floor of all these things. And he said I think he dropped out of high school, or maybe he finished high school but didn't go to college. And he said his one line was, explain this to me like I'm a high school dropout, or explain this to me like I'm a high schooler. And if they couldn't do it, I didn't invest. And so for me, when somebody's trying to explain to me a thing we're getting into, and hey, Deloney, I want you to invest in this thing, if my eyes start glazing over, that I'm out. If you can't explain it to me very simple, here's why, here's the terms, here's the payout, or here's the risk we're all going to take together, if you can't do that in a sentence or two, I don't want to participate in it.
0: Yeah.
2: Because it's not worth all the complexity. Because now, the more variables, the more fragile the whole system is. And the more dependent it is on other people to do what they said they're going to do, and that what those other people said they were going to, I'm out. It's too fragile.
0: Yeah. Well, there's a lot of people that talk about these things, and I see very few people actually doing it.
2: Mm.
0: I've never heard of someone saying, yeah, the way I paid off my house early was I did velocity banking.
2: I know zero people who have told me that line.
0: There's a lot of people talking about it, though, and so that tells me something. It gets the clicks and the views, but it doesn't work in reality. And you don't see the people who foreclose on their home. They're not sharing that on Instagram. They're only sharing the wins. And so I'm always very cautious with any financial advice on the internet that I don't understand. And we always tell people, don't invest in anything you don't understand. The same applies to crazy mortgage hacks. Here's a hack. Get as small of a loan as possible on as short of a term as possible and pay extra towards it. I can understand that. I could explain that to my toddler and she would get it.
2: Hacked.
0: There you go. So the real question is, how are you going to approach this with your husband in a way where you come to a compromise? And I hope that compromise is go with the thing that you both understand, that you both can handle.

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1: Today's question comes from Carlos in Texas. He says, my preteen son has his own YouTube channel and he's on pace to earn over $5,000 a month soon. Should he be tithing on this income? How much should I encourage him to save or invest versus spend? He understands taxes, so we've got that part down. Left to his own devices, of course, he's a preteen kid. He would buy all the Legos in the world.
0: Yes.
1: Of course. That's
0: this
1: awesome.
0: Is fantastic.
1: That means he's a good, regular preteen kid, and he's an adult in his life to help steward how he spends his money.
0: Yeah. So he's making... I mean, if he's on pace to do $5,000 a month soon, that's $60,000 a year that a preteen is making.
1: Right.
0: Which tells me he's, what, 11 or 12?
1: Possibly.
0: That's pretty nuts.
1: That's great. So, like, right off the top, we can just do the math real quick. Some people, and I'm assuming tithing, it means you're a person of faith. And so tithing, some people tithe off the top line, meaning you would tithe at 10%, $6,000 a year if you're making 60. Some people tithe on... after taxes are gone, what am I bringing home that I can spend? They tithe off that. Every one of those things is a matter of you and your spirit. But I do, George, think it's important to teach kids, we save a piece of our money, we give away a piece of our money. Even if you're not a person of faith, generosity has all, I mean, it's wired into us. It's part of our psychological and emotional and spiritual health. And you have money to spend. And George, I like the idea with a preteen kid when it comes to spending. So after you've saved a chunk of money, after you've given a chunk of money, I like to let young kids, my kids, kind of buy what they want to buy because that's the way they learn, oh, I wish I had that $100 instead of that completed Lego set. Or maybe they get that completed Lego set and it's great and they learn what they like and don't like. But man, watching my 10-year-old navigate, I got $50 and I want to go buy a thing. Are you sure? Yeah, I really want to buy it. And then the next time she saves up some money, she wants to buy something, then we could say, hey, where's that thing you bought last month or 2 months ago or 3 months ago? Oh, yeah. Do you really want that? No, I don't want
0: that.
1: They
0: sort of learn.
1: So they learn
0: temporary
1: by doing.
0: Effects of stuff.
1: Yeah. Telling a preteen, you don't really want those Legos. They're like, yeah, I do. And so I like letting them, when they have their spend money, kind of let them buy what they want to buy. Unless, obviously, not Grand Theft Auto or something, but like within your family's values. But I like them to learn that lesson. But they should be saving some. They should be giving some. And that's going to be a personal decision.
0: Yeah, and at this age, it's less about, you know, you got to be legalistic
1: militant,
0: about these percentages.
1: Yeah.
0: It's more about, hey, are you kind of budgeting this money like a business, like a profit and loss statement?
1: Right.
0: So I would have him, you know, jump on every dollar, make a free account, and put his $5,000 there and say, all right, I'm going to give 10%, $500 to the tithe. I want to invest $1,000. Before I ever get to enjoy the money, I'm going to sort of eat the vegetables, do the things I know are good for my future, good for me now. Invest $1,000. Maybe you save $2,000.

0: soon as that check hits his account, 30% goes into a savings account earmarked for taxes.
1: Yes.
0: If he learns that now, he's never going to be calling in saying, I owe the IRS 150 grand because I didn't realize I owe taxes on this money. That's adults call into the show doing that. So if a 12-year-old can figure this out,
1: I think I heard Dave say this once, that one of the greatest tricks the government ever pulled was the automatic tax deduction, that if every American had to write a check every month for
0: their
1: taxes,
0: show up at the tax office and hand over a check with cash,
1: we'd be paying a lot more attention to what the government spends.
0: We'd
1: right?
0: be throwing some tea in the harbor again, I think.
1: Correct. So you want to change culture? You want to create a generation of libertarians? Have your 12-year-old start making some money and saying, oh, you made $5,000 this month. $2,400, not yours. Like, why not? Well, you know.
0: Ouch.
1: We got to keep these pet projects going.
0: That's a great problem to have. And again, we don't know how long this is going to last.
1: Sure.
0: So enjoy the ride while it lasts and make sure that he, you know, keeps his head on straight and watches his mental health, because YouTube can be a wild place. All right. John is in Orlando up next. John, welcome to the show.
2: Hey, thanks for having me, guys. How you doing?
0: We're doing great. What's your question today?
2: Okay, so I'm 52. I have a 9-year-old son that I have 50-50 custody of. I make about $65,000 a year. 25% of that is being garnished, and that'll be going on for another about year and a half. I have an additional $25,000 in IRS debt and $25,000 in credit card debt. I have just come upon and found these trading cards, baseball cards, that I had put away, and they are now worth a lot of money. They're liquid up to about, I'd say, over $200,000.
0: Wow.
2: They're like Shohei Ohtani rookie cards that are signed. I don't have any savings. The divorce was bad.
1: Based on what you just told us, you went through a pretty rough season, huh?
2: Yes, it was really bad. I lost my dad. I lost my job of 12 years. Then I got divorced. My son was born I don't want to give the exact date, but in December. I lost my job the following January. I bought my first house 6 months before that we moved into.
0: Wow.
2: And then I got divorced 2 years later. It was just I lost my dad 9 months before my son, 10 months before my son was born.
1: Oh,
2: so it was a bad time.
1: Yeah.
2: Made bad choices. The 401k was emptied out when I lost my job. The best thing that happened was I stayed at home with my son for 9 months, and that was a great time, but we went through my 401k at that time. And due to that, and because I was in a different state at that time, they wanted the taxes on that money from the 401k distribution that was early. And I had also inherited some money from my dad, which they wanted from that too. Unfortunately, I wasn't in Florida at the time, or else I would have been fined from what I've learned. So anyway, what I want to ask is, I have this debt. I have these cards that are probably going to be even worth more money down the line. But I have this debt now, and I want to leave something for my son. And I can't just keep living paycheck to paycheck right now. I'm like just at the end of it. I just can't do it anymore.
0: Yeah.
2: So
0: I'll tell you this, John. I'm going to solve for peace in the present, not go, man, what could I have if I hung on to him for five more years?
1: Yeah.
0: I'm paying off the debt, all of it. That's $50,000. I'm setting up an emergency fund for myself of 6 months of expenses. I'm going to fully fund a Roth IRA for the year to set myself up for the future. And then maybe have some left over to enjoy and spend and set aside some for taxes, because you're going to have capital gains on that.
2: Yeah, my work does offer 4% match, which I haven't signed up for yet because I didn't know if I was going to go bankrupt before I realized what I had.
0: Not anymore. This is your fresh start,
2: right,
0: man.
2: Right.
0: I would pay off the debt.
2: They offer the 401k pre-tax or the Roth IRA up to 4%.
0: Yeah.
2: You do the Roth IRA.
0: I mean, I love the after-tax option because then it's going to grow tax-free for the rest of your life. And so I would definitely pay off the debt, get the emergency fund, get the 4% at least, fund a Roth IRA. And if you hang on the line, I'll send you my book, Breaking Free from Brokehood, to walk you through that whole plan. But I would sell these cards to give yourself a fresh start.
1: And never look up their potential future value again. Sell them and be done.
3: Did you know

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1: KOA News Time, 4:30. I'm Steve Mark. Special delivery at a home in Highlands Ranch where the Douglas County Sheriff's Office says a delivery driver suspected of DUI crashed into a home in the 9800 block of Wedgewood Drive. The driver told deputies he fell asleep at the wheel. No one was home when the driver ended up inside a living room. The grand opening of a business owned by rapper Snoop Dogg is postponed.
2: The cannabis retail store in Long Beach is called SWED for Smoke Weed Every Day. The decision follows a deadly shooting last Friday at the grand opening of Marathon Burger, a franchise connected with late rapper Nipsey Hussle. One person was killed and two others were injured. Snoop Dogg was supposed to be honored with a proclamation from the city of Long Beach and receive a city certificate during the ribbon-cutting ceremony. A new grand opening date has not been announced. I'm Lisa Taylor.
1: Rockies lose in Philly 6-0. That's two in a row after winning the first game of the season. I'm Steve Mark, KOA.
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4: Well, no major problems getting around Denver late this Mother's Day afternoon. We do have one new crash report, northbound I-25 approaching 6th Avenue. That's backing you up, not quite all the way back to Santa Fe. An earlier crash northbound on Parker Road approaching Quincy has closed that stretch of highway now. A little bit slow southbound I-25 from I-70 down to Colfax. But that's about it. The rest of your drive around the metro area looking pretty good. Fox 31 pinpoint weather, partly cloudy overnight, a low near 47. Tomorrow, Monday, back to work. Look for sunny skies and 86 for a high in Denver right now. It's 68 degrees. I'm Bill Jones on KOA, 850 AM and 94.1 FM.
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20: 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Jordan is in Miami up next. Jordan, welcome to the show.
21: Thank you.
20: Sure. How can we help today?
21: Hey, I'm just trying to figure out how I get out of this momentum of just wanting to keep going, just with my life in general. I'm at a breaking point in my life where I'm currently stuck in the city I'm at with the job I'm not good at. And I'm 3,000 miles away from home, so it's kind of been a little hard for me.
22: Yeah. Hey, do me a huge favor. Talk right into the phone, brother. Why are you stuck in Miami?
21: So I recently bought a car from a dealership that they claimed had no problems up in Idaho. And I had a friend who does door-to-door sales, and he's like, hey, let's do some sales with me. I'm like, you know, what's going to hurt doing that? I reach Nebraska. My car has transmission problems. I take it to Subaru. They can't buy it off me. So I have to leave it at storage unit, fly out down here with the rest of the money I had. And now I'm just struggling with sales. I'm just lost of what I need to do. Plus, I'm in debt. So,
22: but I mean, when you say stuck, Can you
20: legally move tomorrow?
22: Yeah, could you get a bus pass, or could you like just suck it up and call your parents and say I need a bus pass home and go home?
21: I don't have parents.
22: Okay. Could you work really hard for the next 30 days and get a bus pass and go home and get out of this mess?
21: That's the issue. It's like I feel like everything I do, I got. For the past week, I've been busting my butt. I've been out there 10, 12 hours a day trying to make these sales.
20: Doing door-to-door sales?
21: Okay. Yes, sir.
20: What are you selling?
21: Pest control.
20: Are you making money doing it? What's your average week or month look like?
21: So the average week is around 4,000. That's just in like sale commission, which is like $1,000. Personally,
20: $4,000 a week.
21: It's like a market. It's like it takes off the commission. So if you sell $1,000, but that's for the company.
20: Okay, what are you taking home though? What ends up in your bank account at the end of the week?
22: $1,000 a week.
21: A little less, probably like $600.
20: So you're making about $2,400 take home pay doing this?
21: Yes, sir.
20: Okay. And that's going to stay that way for the foreseeable future. I mean, this is you busting it.
21: Yeah.
20: For $600 a week. What's stopping you from going to find a different job in Miami?
21: Well, the way they have it around here is there's a five, it's like a hotel room with three rooms, and it's just a rent problem, and I don't have, and if I tell them, like, hey, I need to find them a job, I don't know if they're going to allow me to stay, so it's either...
20: So you're living rent-free as part of the deal?
21: No, it's $800 a month.
20: So you could find a couple of roommates and go elsewhere.
22: Yeah, this is like you're indentured servanthood, man.
21: Right.
20: I don't think you're as stuck as you think you are. I think you're just depressed.
22: Yeah.
20: And you don't have the energy to get unstuck.
21: Right.
22: Where's your parents, brother? What happened to them?
21: They passed away.
22: When did they pass away?
21: Last year.
22: Okay. Do you have siblings?
21: They also passed away.
22: So you lost everybody in your family?
21: It was a hit and run with a drunk guy and advice in their truck.
22: Man, I'm so sorry, brother. Awful.
20: You got any friends in the area?
21: I'm with my best friend. He's the one who's kind of like, because I've been working in Idaho, just as like as a manufacturing company doing like AR triggers, just for a 16-hour, and it was miserable. And he was like, "Dude, we got to get you out. We got to get some life back into you." And I was starting to believe him because it's Miami. I mean, who doesn't have fun in Miami? And I was just like, yeah, man, let's do it, whatever. And then as life can't get worse, this dealership screwed me over with my dream car that I saved up a lot to buy.
20: What do you owe in the car?
21: $21,000.
20: And what's it worth?
21: About $25,000.
20: Is that in its current condition it's worth $25,000?
21: No, in its current condition it's probably worth like $8,000 because there's transmission problems.
20: And you can't afford a new transmission, obviously.
21: No.
20: What other debt do you have?
21: In a storage unit in Nebraska.
20: What other debts do you have?
21: I have a personal loan for about $3,000. I was hoping to use that to kind of just get me a little push forward while I'm in Miami. So far it's not going horrible. I just need to find a way to get myself out of this mentality where I'm not good enough to, or where I feel like I'm not trying enough to make these sales or keep going.
22: Bro, I know you feel like you're at the bottom right now, but I'm telling you right now, I've been doing this for my whole career. You had a massive loss in your life, and you got to go sit down with somebody. And I know you can say you don't have time. Or you don't even have the resources. I'll give you 6 months free with BetterHelp, but I think you're going to need some in-person sitting with somebody to metabolize the amount of grief and loss you've experienced in the last year.
21: Right.
22: And I'm just telling you, therapy changed my life. I'm still here because of it, and it's worth it, and you're worth it, but you got to go sit down and talk to somebody. You're not going to be able to power through this because there's nothing to power through.
21: Right. It's kind of like treading through mud with...
22: That's right. That's right. And another loan's not going to get it. A dream car's not going to get it.
20: Even another job isn't going to heal it.
22: Yeah, 16 hours. Another job might give you some margin. It might keep you from feeling like you're living a failure factory, right? I would be terrible at door-to-door salesman. I would do it if that's the only way I could feed my family, but I'd be terrible at it. I don't want you doing something that you're terrible at that is just compounding this vision of yourself in the mirror.
21: Yeah. And it's like, I do have a dream. I want to help people. I've always talked to my parents about this because they've always noticed it about me. I want to help people, especially literally the situation I'm in right now. Like, that's what I want to do. I want to, be able to tell my story or, help them. I want to be a psychology.
22: That's awesome. But listen, you can't give what you don't have.
21: Right.
22: And so, the best therapists I know as friends and colleagues, myself, the people who are best at helping others have had their own journey getting the help they needed.
21: Right.
22: Right? And it's you just opening your hands up saying, okay, I've tried a new car, I've tried a new job, I've tried a new state, I've tried a new location. It's time for me to get with a professional and face this head on.
21: Right.
22: Right? But I would tell you, I don't think you're broken. I think your body is trying to take care of you, man. And it's just saying, hey, we got a lot to metabolize and a lot to process and a lot to walk through. It's so, so much, brother.
21: Right.
22: Okay, so hang on the line here. I'm going to hook you up with 6 months of BetterHelp licensed counseling so you can get started today. You can reach out to them today. And then hopefully they can connect you with some resources in your local area.
2: I'd also like to get him a copy of your book, John.
22: Yeah, I'll send you Building an Anxious Life. I'll send you the audio book and the regular book. Maybe you can listen to it while you're walking door to door. But it's not going to be the thing that fixes you in this moment. I don't think you're broken. I don't think you need fixing. I think you need healing. And I think you need somebody to sit with you for a season. But, man, we're praying for you. And we'll be walking along. We'll give you the resources we got. We'll send you every dollar, too, to help you get your money screwed on straight. But... man, for as hard as you're working for $600 a month, maybe a fast food job or something would help.
2: 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So you're thinking about buying or selling your home, and you probably have a million questions. 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
30: We'll be right back.
2: Long Beach up next. Sean, welcome to the show.
1: Hi, thanks for having me.
2: Absolutely. How can we help today?
1: All right, so I'm a merchant marine. I've been a merchant marine for about 20 years.
22: Hey, Rich, do me a huge favor, Sean. Talk directly into the phone for me.
1: Sure.
22: There you go.
1: I am a merchant mariner. I've been one for about 20 years now.
22: Awesome.
1: I have multiple jobs, but my primary is being a merchant marine. My other is I'm an over-the-road trucker, and I do construction and that sort of deal, too. But basically what ended up happening to me was I was married for 10 years, and I had moved up pretty high on the ships. I was doing about $110,000 a year for myself, and then my ex-wife was doing an additional maybe 50 or so. So we had the bills associated with the $160,000 a year household. During COVID, I got forced to step away from my job because I didn't get vaccines because I didn't trust it. And also I wanted to retire to be home with my young child. So basically I forcibly retired with about $100,000 in the bank. And then we got hit by a hurricane, and I had to do a second mortgage on the home from the SBA to, you know, pay for the roof, the fence, and everything that got destroyed. And then we got talked into the solar panels. And while I was home, I was working 10 jobs and making about an eighth of what I was making on the ship. So my ex-wife decided that because, and this is what she said to my face, because I was making less than her, she lost all respect for me as a man, and then she cheated on me with someone who made way more. And, yeah, so the divorce happened, just settled the middle of last year, and I went back to the ship because I was not mentally healthy. And in order to keep my kid through the divorce, I basically had to swallow all of the bills for $160,000 a year household. And by stepping away, I lost my promoted position. So now I've gone from about 110 a year personally down to about 74. So I have about $250,000 worth of debt, and almost all of it is in the household. I'm just so stressed.
22: Yeah. All right. So how can we, you've been through a lot. How can we help?
1: Well, I just think I might need somebody to tell me that my 5-year plan is somewhat workable and that I'm not an idiot, but it's,
2: 5-year plan to what? What's the goal for you?
1: To be able to actually retire and actually go see my son.
2: How old are you?
1: He's 6. But he is barely in the past. I'm 37.
2: Okay, why do you need to retire in 5 years or else? Where did that come from?
1: Well, I don't need to. That's kind of what I would like to do. At least retire from this career and do something.
2: When you say retire, you mean you have enough assets that replace your income to cover your bills and lifestyle, correct?
1: By retire, I mean be able to shift into a career where I can remain in the area of my home.
2: Got it. So you just want like an encore career that keeps you local?
1: Right. Because,
2: okay.
1: I mean,
2: that's
1: currently, I'm an over-the-road trucker and a merchant mariner.
22: Okay. Here's the thing. I know these conversations are really compressed. And so what I'm hearing is, and none of your plan is going to work unless you make this change, okay?
1: Right.
22: You have to take ownership of all the choices you've made. Because the way you told that story, other than your wife being like a horrific human, right? Other than that, every choice you made from I had to get a second mortgage, I got talked into the solar panels even though I had 100 grand in the bank, I had to do this, I had to do that, I chose, like, I want you to take ownership of, I made some choices that have landed me here. Or I made some choices that gave me no margin, and then, boom, I got hit with a literal hurricane and a hurricane inside my marriage. And I had no cushion because I made some choices. And when you take that level of ownership, this is all neuroscience, brother. It puts you back in the driver's seat of your own life. And it begins to...
1: I'm fully aware that I made some mistakes here.
22: Okay, awesome. So I'm hard-pressed to believe that a guy that works as hard as you do, that has the skill set you have, could not find a $75,000 a year construction job or a building job in your local community. Am I crazy?
1: No, you're actually, that doesn't work. I have looked. There's very few jobs in my area that would pay that without forcing me to go get an entirely different skill set.
22: Okay.
20: You have like 7 skill sets. Get an 8th one.
22: Yeah, yeah.
20: What's stopping you?
22: That's what I'm saying. Like, the picture you had of your life, it's over now. It's ended.
1: Right.
22: And so the question before you is, do you want to keep living a life where you won't see your kid till you're 11? And I'm not judging that. I just want you to take ownership of, this is the choice I'm making. Or I'm going to sell this house and get a 1-bedroom apartment because this dream is over. And,
1: well, I didn't really get to that part, but currently the house is on the market.
22: Okay, great.
1: It should sell somewhere between $215,000 to $230,000, which would give me roughly about $10,000 to $15,000 cash in hand.
22: Amazing.
20: Is that after you pay off the solar, pay off the second mortgage?
1: Yes.
22: Awesome.
20: Okay, great.
22: Amazing.
20: So that gets us,
22: I'm proud of you for that.
20: That gets rid of a large majority of the debt. What other debts are there in this $250,000?
1: I just managed to pay off $25,000 worth of credit card debt while I've been out here.
22: Amazing. That's awesome.
1: So I've still got an additional $5,800 worth of credit card debt. My ex-wife's car loan is still in my name, but she pays on that, thankfully. But basically, what I'm seeing for my future here is I need to be a merchant marine because it pays for my child's health insurance. Free of charge, no, nothing.
20: Got it.
1: So
22: okay,
1: that
22: so
1: saves me.
22: I personally, like, you just laid out a map, and I'm hearing a man stand up and get in the driver's seat of his own life. I'm going to sell this house, and I'm going to have 15 grand in the bank, and I'm going to pay off this $5,800 credit card. I'm going to owe nobody anything. And then, dude, if you go make $50,000 as a school teacher, it will come with health insurance. Personally, I would choose less money and more time with my kid than I would never see my kid for this quote-unquote free health care. That free health care is coming at a major cost to your relationship with your son, to your psychological well-being, to your overall financial well-being. And so you make some sacrifices like you're making right now. I'm going to be a 1-bedroom apartment dad right now. That's the world. That's the cards I've got. And I'm going to be a teacher. And on the weekends, I'm going to drive trucks. And in the evening, I'm going to repair, I don't know, people's front porches or something, because you've got that skill set. I'm going to do what I got to do to scratch and claw. I'm telling you, man, that kind of hard work gets rewarded over time. But you're making some amazing sacrifices, and also another foot is still trapped in this, well, I guess I gotta. And dude, I've got personal family and friends who are locked into a forever blue collar life that's killing them because I get a good deal on health insurance or whatever. And that's just not a trade.
20: This 160 grand lifestyle, your income got cut in half.
22: Yeah,
20: you have a $74,000 lifestyle now, and so you're going to have to make changes to your life, your budget, your career, to have this life you want. We're rooting for you. We think you have more agency than you think.
22: Yeah, and you're doing it. You're doing it.
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5: KOA News Time, 5 o'clock. I'm Steve Mark. The CEO of DIA, Phil Washington, has this to say about Friday's Frontier Airlines fatality on the runway that killed a trespasser. In a statement, quote, "We know there are questions to be answered still, as this is an active investigation with numerous other agencies involved. It is going to take some time as we are still confirming what information we can share at this time. This was a horrible and preventable tragedy that has affected many due to the actions of one person who apparently trespassed at an airport and lost their life as a result." What was that aborted flight like?
6: There was just like a crash. It felt like, you know, getting in a big giant fender bender. And then there was like smoke.
5: Passenger Chloe Coons. American passengers aboard the cruise ship stricken by the deadly hantavirus outbreak are on their way back to the U.S. The 17 Americans being flown back to the U.S. on a special chartered plane. Once they arrive, they will be monitored at the National Quarantine Unit at the University of Nebraska Medical Center in Omaha. 6 confirmed cases and 3 deaths have been linked to the hantavirus outbreak on that ship, which is anchored offshore in Spain's Canary Islands.
7: Our advice is clear. Starting from May 10, 42 days with active follow-up, 42 days of quarantine.
5: That's the head of the World Health Organization, Dr. Tedros Adhanom Ghebreyesus. To those in Centennial, you have a neighbor.
8: It's been seen prowling near Dry Creek and Holly in Centennial recently, crossing fences yard to yard. Arapahoe County deputies say to keep an eye on pets and not to approach or try to feed it. Bobcats are active mostly around dusk and dawn and hunt small prey, including birds, rodents, and rabbits. David Cale, KOA.
5: You heard it on KOA. Rockies get shut out in Philadelphia 6-0, losing 2-3 in the series with the Phillies. I'm Steve Mark, KOA.
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10: Here's a look at the roads across the metro area this evening. An accident just cleared on northbound I-25 at 6. We're still seeing some slow traffic from Santa Fe. Another accident in the clearing stages on westbound I-70 at Monaco, but a little bit of slowing remains there as well. There is a crash that has closed down northbound Parker Road between East Temple Drive and Quincy. The rest of the roads are looking pretty good. Fox 31 pinpoint weather, partly cloudy overnight, a low of 47 degrees. Monday, we kick off the work week with a warm one, mostly sunny skies. A high of 87 and a low of 53. Tuesday, a warm one again and breezy. A high of 80 degrees in the day, a low of 53 overnight. I'm Fitter Urbonis on KOA 850 AM and 94.1 FM.
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0: Welcome back to the Ramsey Show in the Fairwinds Credit Union Studio. I'm George Campbell here with Dr. John Deloney, taking your calls at 888-825-5225. Carson is in San Antonio up next. What's going on, Carson?
1: Hi, thank you for answering my call.
0: Sure.
1: So I learned about Dave Ramsey last year, and I've been following this debt snowball. I paid off over $40,000 of credit cards, cars, and wedding debt last year.
2: But congratulations, man.
1: Oh, thank you.
0: Just breeze by that.
1: Thank you. I only have two debt left, but these are really big. So I have $180,000 of student loans and also $180,000 of mortgage. They're both at 5.875%. So it's a bit of a marathon to pay these off. But I did learn that my family has a history of cancers, like lung cancer, thyroid cancer. My dad actually went from seeing a oncologist telling him that he doesn't have cancer to battling stage 4 lung and brain cancer a year later.
0: Oh, I'm sorry.
1: It's okay. And also his cancer was all genetics. So I guess my question is, I'm a little bit scared, or I guess I'm scared to death that something might happen to me before I finish this marathon, right? And I do want to leave something for my wife and daughter. I know Dave Ramsey wants, he says to like pay off all the debt besides the mortgage first. I just wanted to know, because the federal student loans would potentially die with me if something happens to me. So I just wanted to see if it's reasonable for me to potentially pay off my mortgage first before my student loans.
0: Wow.
2: That's actually, you know what? That's a good question. I will celebrate that question. That's a interesting dilemma that you find yourself in, especially because the numbers are so, like, they're exact, right? Interest rates, yes. Dollar amounts, exact. How much do you make a year?
1: I make $130,000.
2: Okay.
1: As a pharmacist.
2: Yeah.
0: And how old are you?
1: 28.
0: Okay. What ages did your family get diagnosed?
1: So my dad got diagnosed when he was 50, but I also have other family members that got diagnosed a lot sooner, like in their 40s and so.
0: Okay. Because my hope and prayer is that you never get diagnosed, but also that if this was to happen, this is a decade or two or three from now.
1: Mm-hmm.
0: And therefore, your student loans will be paid off. If you stay at the pace you're going for, would the student loans be paid off in 4 years?
1: Yeah, I hope so. I'm trying my best here.
0: And then the mortgage is another 3 to 4 years as your income's probably up by then?
1: Yes.
0: So we're talking about 7 years. You're completely debt-free, house and everything. By 35.
1: That's what I'm hoping for.
0: So that's the kind of goals I would be setting versus which one should I pay off. I still feel like the debt snowball because of you probably have multiple student loans, right? It's not one giant one.
1: Yes, that's correct.
0: So yeah, freeing up those payments along the way makes me I'm still team student loans, but I totally think your logic here is justified to grapple with it. I assume you don't have term life insurance. Did you try or did you not qualify?
1: No, I haven't tried that yet. I actually just heard about that not too long ago. I was looking into it still.
2: Today.
0: Go to Xander.com and apply. And be honest with, you know, your health situation. We're not asking you to commit fraud here, but if you can get term life insurance, you have solved the problem of what happens if something happened to me. How would my wife pay the mortgage? Boom, problem solved. 10 to 12 times your income in term life insurance on a 15, 20 year policy will do the trick.
1: Yeah. So you make it just makes me feel like it gives my life a little bit of meaning if I were to like have left something behind, you know.
2: Did your dad pass away?
1: Not yet. He's still battling cancer right now.
2: So I want you to remember what I'm about to say for the rest of your life, okay?
1: Okay.
2: Are you a good husband?
1: I try to.
2: Are you a good dad?
1: I try my best to, yes.
2: Then you've left something amazing.
1: Thank you.
2: And we have no pun intended, but we have a cancer in our culture, which is we ask somebody, what are you worth? And we answer that with a number. And I think that's insane.
1: Mm.
2: It would be amazing to be 35, 38, and owe nobody anything and have a paid-for house for your family. That would be awesome.
1: Mm.
2: And the truth is, you dug a $180,000 hole for your family in pharmacy school. So I think you have a responsibility to knock that out.
1: Okay.
2: Also, this is me playing devil's advocate all across the board, okay? Mm-hmm. I also don't trust in 10 years that that's still going to be the case. At some point, the United States is going to have to deal with a $2 trillion hole that is student loans, and they're going to have to deal with their $30 or $40 trillion deficit. It would not surprise me in the least. They've already made student loans not dischargeable by bankruptcy. It would not surprise me if they stopped them dead on, I mean, that they go away if you pass away. Okay, that I've never even heard of that being a possibility, but here's what I'm trying to get you to do. Projecting 10 years out on what might happen is a good idea, but to drag 10 years from now, the crisis that might exist in 10 years and try to solve it in today, that is what we call that anxiety. All right? And so the fact that you're a good husband, the fact that you're a good dad, you've been burning through this debt, getting your family taken care of, and you're on a trajectory in 7 to 10 years to owe nobody anything, including your home, that is a huge, huge win. And you have some signals that you're going to pay attention to. So you're going to be one of those guys, like me, that goes and gets cancer screenings every year. I'm going to pay extra close attention to my blood work. And I'm watching the AI advancements on cancer detection very closely, and they're getting astonishingly good at catching stuff really, really early. So I can imagine a world in 3 years and 4 years where you're able to know in 10 years and 15 years, I've already got signs that we weren't able to detect now. All that to say is, if you're going to imagine the worst case scenario in 10 years, the honest thing is to also imagine the best case scenario. And then make informed choices in the present. Do you get what I'm saying?
1: Yes, yes.
2: And so, man, recognizing I have a heightened risk of cancer because of the set of genes that I got. That is you being honest with reality, and I'm going to take every responsible measure I can. Also, not counting on the government to do a thing in 10 years. That's two elections from now, brother. You tell me, right? Who knows, right? So I'm going to see that I'm not going to rely on that either. Mm-hmm. And I'm going to get really good life insurance, which George and I both have with Xander. I was with Xander before I started working at Ramsey because I trust him, right? Mm-hmm. And I'm going to work really hard and get this stuff knocked out.
1: Okay. So I suppose I will pay my student loans first.
2: I would. And here's one other variable. Mm-hmm. What happens if, and again, I'm just being ridiculous now, but what happens if your pharmacy closes or sells? If you have to move to Nebraska to do pharmacy there, the beauty of a pharmacy degree is you can do it anywhere, but that student loan's going to travel with you. Your mortgage won't.
1: Right.
2: And so let's take care of the thing that's going to follow me around the longest, and let's knock that sucker out, and then let's get our house taken care of. But man, really great, insightful question.
0: So your homework, one thing you do right as soon as we're done with this call, go to Xander.com. You're looking at $1.5 million in a term life policy, 20 to 25 years. 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
5: Up next, we've got Courtney in Miami. 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
6: Hi, thanks for taking my call.
5: Absolutely. How can John and I help?
6: Yeah, so I have a question, I guess, about what household contribution amount should be. So I've worked really hard. I paid off my student loans. I bought a car in cash. I bought a house. And I paid off the house.
5: Whoa.
6: Yeah, so I've worked really hard.
7: Congratulations.
5: That's an understatement.
7: I can't wait for the other side of this question.
6: Oh, gosh. Okay. Yeah. So I guess the question is, I am engaged. There are no plans right now for a wedding. We've been together 9 years, but we're together and committed to each other. And I guess the question is, I've saved up enough to move to a more desirable area, and I can buy that new place in cash as well. And so what is, how do you divide the bills? Like, we're, you know, yes, you split utilities, and I know this is a weird situation. Like, what's the contribution? You know, obviously he doesn't live with me for free, but what is that number? And we just, I could use some help.
7: You're not going to like the help that we give you.
5: So he's been living with you this whole time, essentially?
6: Yes, we've been living together.
5: How does it work now?
6: So he basically pays essentially rent. He doesn't like the word rent, but, you know, we split the utilities and the bills, and he pays about, you know, splitting the utilities and then like $500. But we're moving to a much better area. Obviously, you know, the house is much more, even though I'm paying for it.
7: Yeah.
6: I don't know how to divide it.
7: Here's the thing. I have spent the last 2 years of my life down a dark, dark rabbit hole studying romantic relationships, okay?
6: Yeah.
7: As long as you're his landlord,
6: mm-hmm.
7: and as long as you're his bank, there is always going to be inequality in your romantic relationship.
6: Okay.
7: There's no way around that.
6: Mm-hmm.
7: Even you saying he doesn't like the word rent, of course not, because yeah. it's a daily reminder that y'all are unequally yoked.
6: Mm-hmm.
7: And the more you talk about how hard you've worked, you've been with him for a decade. So you leading the question with how hard you've worked infers to two just random dudes you're calling, he hasn't worked that hard.
6: Which is not the case.
7: I know. But it's the posture with which you're entering into this. And so the reason that we tell everybody to get married is twofold. One, your individual stuff becomes y'all's stuff. And if you're not ready to do that, then the romantic relationship you think you have is not what you think it is. After nine freaking years. The other reason we tell people to get married, besides the spiritual stuff, like take the Sunday school stuff and move it aside, is because there's a legal separation baked into that. Meaning there is a contract y'all sign.
5: There's some financial protection.
7: Yeah. And you're protected. And so I can't in good faith tell you to do this thing when I know the data, and this is secular psychological data, I mean economic data, says if y'all get married and your stuff and his stuff becomes y'all's stuff, it ROIs in a spectacular way, because you have two people hanging on to the same anchor point and allows two people to take bigger swings at life with margin. But as long as he's paying you rent and he's Venmoing you for the Arby's meal y'all split last night, it's always going to be yours and mine. And making a romantic relationship work that way long term, even the data says that cohabitating couples who live together over a long period of time, they don't do as well health-wise, financial-wise, happiness-wise as those that say, all my chips are on the table, I'm all in.
6: Yeah.
7: And if you have hesitancy to go all in,

0: And that makes you more his mom than his fiance. That makes you more his landlord, addiction specialist than his wife.
1: Yeah.
0: And I don't want to blame you for that. I want you to trust your gut, but I want you to trust your gut all the way in either direction. You get what I'm saying?
1: Yeah, yeah. That's hard, but yes.
0: It's real hard. Tell me, push back on me. Am I wrong?
1: No, no. Yeah, no, you're right. I think I'm thinking of it as like we are together, but separate to an extent.
0: You have a great roommate with benefits.
1: Mm-hmm.
2: I don't think you should make this move until you've solved this piece.
0: 100%. And I'll tell you, I think you're worth being in love with somebody that you can go all in on. And honestly, I think he's worth that too.
1: Yeah.
0: And if you know right now, I'm never going to fully get there with him based on his past, based on the things that flare up now. He deserves that honesty as opposed to a Venmo reminder, you owe me $500 every month.
1: Yeah, yeah. So right? I guess this is it. Yeah, and I was approaching it. I'm like, what's the dollar amount? We disagree on the dollar amount.
0: Yeah, that's, I call that.
2: That's the least of your problems.
0: Yeah, I call those romantic proxy wars. That's not the real issue.
1: Yeah, for sure. Okay. Thank you.
0: And financially speaking, can George and I just both celebrate you? Amazing job.
1: Oh, thank you.
2: To
1: so
2: do
1: much.
2: All of this thank on your own is astonishing. Really impressive.
0: Yeah.
2: How old are you?
1: Thank you. I'm 39.
2: Awesome. Okay. Well, please also don't have the sunk cost fallacy of, well, it's been 9 years. Like, this is all I know. I basically grew up with this. And now I just got to stay in it because it's easy and comfortable, which I'm sure it is. And I'm sure he's a great guy. But
1: yeah, absolutely.
2: You guys both deserve, if you're going to live another 50 years, let's do it with some intentionality and some commitment and build wealth together instead of having this, we're together, but not fully. I just don't think that's a way to live life.
1: Mm-hmm.
2: And so I would solve for that before making the move. And I hope that if you do make the move, you guys are married on paper at the courthouse. You combine finances. There's
0: no
2: more
0: rent. I married somebody in my yard once. They came over and my daughter was like the flower girl. I mean, you don't have to have and we did it for free. Like, my manager took the photos. Like, you don't have to do a big elaborate thing, right? But there is legal protection there.
2: And if there's a red flag you can't move past, it's okay to call that out and say, hey, it's been a great run of a decade, but I think we both deserve somebody that we can fully commit to.
1: Yeah. Okay.
2: I know that's not
1: the
2: answer you wanted.
0: Sorry, we didn't give you the rent amount for
2: I wish I could have been like, well, it should be 60% versus 40% based on the numerical.
0: Man, we are funrooters.com today, George.
2: Oh, man. And I am rooting for Courtney.
0: Oh, so hard. Rooting for
2: I like
0: them.
2: Courtney as a person, and I want to see her win, and I'm so proud of her. And the truth is, she's proven to herself that she can build wealth regardless of the relationship and what's on the other side. But, man, it's just so much more fun to do it with a true partner.
0: A ride or die, dude. Yeah.
2: A ride or die.
0: Yeah.
2: This is our money. This is our life. This is our goals. Instead of, we don't combine because I don't trust him to accomplish this financial goal that I have.
0: Yeah. I trust you enough to live here and not murder me. I trust you enough to fill in the blank, but I don't trust
2: access
0: you with
2: to my checking account.
0: With all of me. Yeah. Yeah. Yeah.
2: Oh, man. This is not one conversation. This is going to be a series of conversations, maybe even some counseling to get to the root of this, to the fork in the road.
0: Honestly, Courtney was so honest, and I mean, that's a brave thing she said. Like, I don't know that we need to get to the root. I think she's at the root. The hard part is, am I going to take that next honest
2: chapter? It's just so scary.
0: Yeah.
2: It's just like free falling into this next chapter. But you're worth it, Courtney. Thanks for the call.

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1: KOA News Time, 5:30. I'm Steve Mark. We reported on Friday that agencies say there's been an uptick in motorcycle fatalities in the state of Colorado. Today, two people on a motorcycle crashed with a truck in Aurora. Both on the motorcycle have life-threatening injuries. Aurora police say the truck on Parker Road and Temple Drive made an illegal turn. Should you have friends in San Diego, check on them. They might be shaking.
2: It's being called a seismic swarm of earthquakes happening Saturday and Sunday morning in San Diego County. 350 minor quakes, mostly in a remote area of the Imperial Valley, from the Salton Sea to the Mexican border. The largest quake was a 4.7, which hit shortly after midnight Sunday morning. No reports of any damage or calls to emergency services for help. I'm Jason Nathanson.
1: Rockies losing Philly 6-0. Avs back in action tomorrow night in the NHL's Western Conference semifinals after losing Game 3 last night at Minnesota. I'm Steve Mark. KOA.
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4: Here's a look at the roads across the metro area right now. There is an accident off to the right shoulder on westbound I-270 at Vasquez with slowing from Quebec. Northbound Parker Road is closed between East Temple Drive and Quincy due to a crash. There is an accident on Cherry Creek Drive south just east of Colorado Boulevard. And we're seeing some slowing on northbound I-25 from 6th to Spear. Fox 31 pinpoint weather, partly cloudy skies overnight, a low of 47 degrees. Monday, we kick off the work week with a warm one, mostly sunny skies, a high of 87 and a low of 53. Tuesday, warm and breezy again, a high of 80 degrees and a low of 53. I'm Fitter Bonus on KOA 850 AM and 94.1 FM.
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14: 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John is in New York City up next. John, what's up?
15: Hey, how's it going?
14: Great. How are you?
15: I'm okay. I'm calling with not the most concerning financial issue, but something I'm torn about.
14: I could use a first world problem right now.
15: Yeah. I'm trying to decide if I should keep my pet insurance for my cat. The monthly premiums are going up from $70 to $105 a month.
14: Whoa.
15: And I know.
14: Why is that?
15: She's about 10 years old now. I got the insurance right when I got her, and it was, like, relatively cheap. It was low. It's been steadily going up, and, you know, last year when it went up to 70, that was a big jump. It went from maybe, like, $45 to $70, and now it's 105.
14: Yeah, that's pricey in the pet insurance world.
15: Yeah, and, so, you know, I've been paying this for years. And
16: have you calculated how much you've paid out over the years?
15: No.
14: Between out-of-pocket costs plus the insurance? I'm guessing you'd throw up if you did.
15: I probably would. And I've actually never used the insurance.
16: Yeah, exactly.
14: You've never used it.
16: I would love for you, just for your own emotional well-being, just to map out how, for the last 10 years, how much you've spent on pet insurance and what would have to happen to a pet to justify that cost.
15: Yeah.
16: And by the way, George and I are split on this. We disagree on this. And so, but I like to just look at it, just the math. And I know, like, I love my dogs a lot. But just looking at the math, does it play out?
15: Right.
16: Let me ask you another question. How much would you spend? Like, there's probably going to be a max, right? Is it $3,000 or $5,000 max they would cover?
15: The health insurance?
16: Yeah.
15: The pet insurance? There's actually no cap.
14: Okay. So they'll cover, if it's a 20 grand surgery the cat needs, they'll cover it.
15: 80% reimbursement.
14: Okay. That's the deal.
16: So what is your, do you have a magic number that you would spend on a thing with the cat?
15: I can't see spending more than like $3,000 for some, and even that, it's a lot.
16: Yeah. For a 10-year-old cat, a $3,000 surgery, like, and I would look into quality of life. Are you keeping that cat alive for you or for the cat, right? So there's all those kind of questions I want to ask.
15: Right.
14: What's your financial picture look like? Do you have any debt? Do you have savings?
15: Yeah, no, financially great. No debt, got plenty of savings.
14: Okay.
15: Great.
14: So
15: income.
14: You're self-insured as far as this cat goes. If something happened, you could fork over $3,000 if you chose to.
15: Yes.
14: So the question is it worth paying now
16: $1,200?
14: $1,300 a year for the just in case to avoid paying potentially $1,000, $2,000, $3,000? So that's where I go. Yeah. I don't think this is worth it at this point. You're better off socking away $100 in a savings account at this point to cover if something happened. Maybe a sinking fund for just pet needs in general, vet bills, all of that. Because as they get older, there's a higher chance there's going to be a vet visit.
16: Which is, insurance companies never lose, right? So that's why they keep raising the premiums.
14: It's all about risk. Their risk is higher as that pet gets older. So I personally would cut it in your shoes.
15: Yeah.
14: Is this your only pet?
15: Yes.
13: Are you single?
15: I have a girlfriend. We live together.
13: Okay. Does she like the cat?
15: Yeah, she does.
16: As though that matters.
13: I think it matters. She hates the cat. That's even more reason to cut the insurance. But I personally would, John. Again, this is not a make or break for you. Now, if your pet had, like, a history of health issues that were costing you a lot of money and this insurance was a lifeline that was saving you a lot, I would get rid of it. But in general, our recommendation on pet insurance is just to self-insure, sock that same amount of money away in a sinking fund and an emergency fund if there was an issue.
15: Yeah.
13: Because the insurance, it's like the house always wins. And there are rare occasions where someone goes, no, there was a one time where my dog needed a surgery and it actually really worked out. And so it's more about peace of mind. And I think at this point, with the age of your cat, at this point, just let it ride. And when things come up, cash flow it. And if you decide you don't want to cash flow it, then you let that ride. And if it's the pet, you know, the cat's time, it's the cat's time. Because I have seen friends who they'll pour unlimited amounts of money to keep their pets alive. And I'm like, man, it's getting to a dark place where you're like, to John's point, are you doing it for you or the cat?
15: Yeah, totally. I definitely don't want to be in that scenario. You know, I definitely don't see myself being in that scenario.
16: Yeah. And here's the thing. There's been a lot of talk. Arthur Brooks has kind of led the charge here about the role suffering plays in our life. I can count on one hand the number of times I cried harder than when I put down, when my dog got so sick and that was the end for her. It was devastating, like literally devastating to me. That dog was my original ride or die. And what I got on the back end of that hurt and that grief was, that's what commitment feels like, and that's what love feels like, and that's what deep relationship feels like. And sometimes we try to put these dollar amounts. When it comes to your family, yeah, dude, no question about it. When it comes to our pets, it's like you enter into a short-term relationship, and that thing looks to you for love and care and support and all that kind of stuff, and it's amazing and awesome. But there's going to be grief on the back end of that, and sometimes there's people out there who want to sell us things and try to extend that or push that off or pretend it's not coming. It's coming. It's part of entering into a relationship with a pet, however hard that is to hear. And so preparing yourself for that emotionally, that day will come. Hopefully it's a long time from now. And then getting a number in your head. This is what I'm willing to invest in this pet of mine. And I've always got to check myself and make sure I'm not, my pet isn't living miserably so that I don't have to deal with this grief that's going to come.
15: Right.
13: That's a good word. So, John, what are you going to do? America wants to know.
15: Honestly, I think I knew what I should do, which is to cancel it. But I just sort of needed needed somebody to tell me to do it. You know, I know it's the logical thing. My fear is that like I cancel it, and then like tomorrow, or you know, like in a couple weeks, something does happen that isn't going to be like this.
13: You go, dang it, why did I cancel it? It would have covered this.
15: I know. I feel like that's been how I felt all 10 years I've had this insurance.
16: Yeah.
15: But
16: yeah.
15: Now it's at $105 a month.
16: Yeah. That's the sunk cost fallacy. You're like, I've already put this much in. I might as well keep going, right?
15: Yeah, there's a real like mental component to this.
16: Yeah.
13: It is more mental than financial, and that's the hard part to grapple with.
16: Or it's not mental, it's emotional, right?
13: Yeah. And the financial part, well, let's talk about insurance for a second. The whole point of insurance is to transfer risk. So you can't bear the burden of a house fire taking your house and now you got to replace it. So we get homeowners insurance. And so that's the point of insurance. And at one point, you're self-insured or the risk is so low and the insurance companies will just know, hey, we're going to make money on this because the risk is so low. And pet insurance definitely falls in that category. And there's been a change in the last decade, John, where people just care about their pets more than our parents' generation.
16: Well,
13: did.
16: We're getting lonelier and lonelier as people.
13: We're
16: and
13: not
16: so
13: getting married, but we have our dogs.
16: Pets are filling that gap of human disconnection.
13: Yeah. Or we don't want the burden of kids and paying for kids, but we'll get a dog.
16: Yeah. Or we don't want the burden of leaving our house to go meet strangers to become friends. And so I got a dog that will come in and love me.
13: Yep. And this is speaking to my heart as a guy who gave more money to the emergency vet than I have given to any one place in my life. I could have furnished my house with the amount of, I helped them get a second home, I think. So they love us. But French Bulldogs, are, as I've told you, John, are born broken. So we kind of knew going into it, you're kind of picking up a project here. I should have got a dog from the pound.
16: That was a very expensive project.
13: Dog from the rescue never has any issues. They live to be 1,000, happy, healthy. These purebred dogs, man, they'll get you. So hug your pets today, guys.

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8: Welcome back to The Ramsey Show. I'm George Campbell here with Dr. John Deloney. Open phones at 888-825-5225. Our scripture of the day, Titus 2, 7, and 8. In everything, set them an example by doing what is good. In your teaching, show integrity, seriousness, and soundness of speech that cannot be condemned, so that those who oppose you may be ashamed because they have nothing bad to say about us. I like that. Be above reproach. Warren Buffett said it takes 20 years to build a reputation and 5 minutes to ruin it. If you think about that, you'll do things differently. Amen. Kelsey is in Atlanta up next. What's going on, Kelsey?
9: Hi. Thank you so much for taking my call.
8: Sure. How can John and I help?
9: Yeah, so I am currently leasing a vehicle, and I am so excited to get done with it. My plan was to buy a beater car once the lease is up, but I have another 11 months to go on it. I'm currently 5,000 miles over already. Oof. What I'm supposed to be.
8: Yes. What are they dinging you for that? What's the fee?
9: It's 25 cents a mile. So by the time I figured on average how much, on average how much I drive, by the time I turn it in, I'm looking at an extra $5,000 I would pay for the overage on the mileage. So my question is, should I go ahead and buy a beater car right now? I'm thinking in the range of $5,000 to $6,000 and go ahead and park my leased vehicle, go ahead and just let that ride out, and then I'll have... Pretty much I'm allocating my money to spending it on a beater now instead of giving it to a dealer at the end of the lease. Would that make sense?
10: That's a great question. Could you go buy the car outright?
8: Yeah, what's the early buyout amount?
9: I could. It would be a little north of $40,000.
8: Goodness gracious,
9: right now,
8: what are you driving?
9: Yeah. Right now it is worth $29,000. It is an EV, and so it's depreciated immensely.
8: Ouch. So you'd have to pay 40 to get it, but then if you sold it, you're 11 grand underwater.
9: Correct.
8: Immediately.
10: Wait, they're charging you 25 cents a mile on an EV?
9: Yes.
10: Wow.
8: That should be illegal.
10: That should be.
8: Okay, what EV is this? What's the make and model and year?
9: It's a Volvo C40 Recharge, and it's a 2024.
8: Oof. All right, I'd probably put this in the stupid tax category, but you're saying, hey, instead of paying $5,000 in penalties, because you're going to continue to go over the mileage based on your commute?
9: Absolutely, yes.
8: You're saying just park it. I'd rather just use that $5,000 to get me a beater car so that when all of a sudden done, at least I have a working vehicle.
9: Yes, that's kind of where my mind's at. Of course, it breaks my brain a little bit to have two vehicles at the same time, but circumstantially, this is kind of where I'm at.
8: Yeah. I mean, that is a pretty wild solution, but it makes sense in my head, and I'm trying to think if there's other scenarios. I'm trying to go through, like, what are all of the options, and then what's the one that sucks the least? Have you talked to the dealer about this?
9: So I haven't talked to them about the scenario specifically. I have looked to see if I'd be able to have someone else take it over, and they will not allow that.
8: Okay.
9: By the time I...
8: What's the early termination?
9: Buy it out. I don't know the fee. To be honest, I haven't looked at it because I'm just assuming it's so unreasonable. Mm. So I could look into that.
10: That's probably a great assumption. Gosh. I still can't get over, like, on an engine, a gas-powered engine, there's going to be wear and tear that's unique and different than on an EV. I just can't believe they're charging you 25 cents a mile. That's...
9: Yeah.
10: Whatever I think they can't get worse, they get worse. It's impressive.
9: Right.
8: Leases are definitely my least favorite way to have a vehicle. I was going to say own a vehicle, but you don't even own it. You're just renting expensively.
9: Correct.
8: What's your lease payment?
9: It burns even more. It's $663 a month.
8: Oof. So you're going to have to pay that for 11 more months while it's just parked.
9: I'll have to pay it for 11 more months while it's parked.
8: I would try to level with them at the dealership. Not that they're competent, nice people, but I would explain the situation. Say, hey, listen, if I buy it out, I'm 11 grand under day one after already forking over 40 grand that I assume you don't have in cash right now.
9: Correct.
8: The other option is the termination, which I would find out what the early lease termination fees are. In case it's the cheapest option, the lowest amount of stupid tax you could pay to get out of this thing, since they won't let you do a lease transfer, because the buyout is not an option. And so, therefore, you might at least then sort of get rid of the other options to go, okay, my best option is to just hang on to it, pay it, stay under the mileage, and save up for a beater car in the meantime.
10: Do you have 29 grand? Do you have 30 grand to buy it from them?
9: I do not.
10: Okay.
8: How much do you have?
9: So right now I have $6,000, and that is a sinking fund, knowing that I am going to potentially have to pay that in fees when I turn it in. And I'm like very aggressively paying down student debt. So I just don't have that cash on me.
10: No, that's great.
8: What do you make a month?
9: $6,584.
8: Okay, I love the specificity. That's great. And what other debts do you have?
9: So I've got a student loan, and that is $21,844.
8: And that's it? Student loan and the lease?
9: Yes.
8: Okay. Yeah, I mean, it's going to be hard to do both, to chip away at the student loan debt, pay the lease payment, save up for the beater car. But I like the idea of limiting the damage and fees we're paying on this lease, at least, right, if you do nothing else. And then I would see what your options are with the dealer. I would do a whole lot of research to find out, you know, what your rights are, what your options are before you make any big moves.
10: But my guess is it's pretty ironclad.
8: I mean, you sign the contract, yeah, here's the fine print, and they're going to say deal with it.
9: Right. Yeah, and I'll definitely going to take your advice to see if there's any way I can have some wiggle room that I just am assuming I don't have right now. But if that is not an option, would you suggest I just park it and drive a beater?
8: Yeah.
10: That's what I would do.
8: The math says that might be the best option. That's the wild part. As much as it hurts your soul to pay $660 for parking the car.
9: Yeah. Okay.
8: Oh, my gosh. I'm so sorry.
9: It's already hurting my soul. I'm like, if this can minimize the damage, I'm all game.
8: Well, the good news is you'll never lease a car again.
9: Oh, you better bet.
8: So that might have been worth all the fees in the world if it means you're avoiding a bad money decision. So I'm rooting for you. You're going to survive it, and it'll be a fun story you tell your kids one day.
10: Kelsey, give America who's listening, give them your opinion on the lease. Someone sitting there like, I don't want to buy a car. I want to go lease it. What would you say? This is your opportunity for a commercial.
9: It is the most financially irresponsible way you could possibly operate and, quote unquote, not own a vehicle. Do not do it to yourself.
8: Thank you for that. Very helpful. Mm-hmm. Appreciate the call, and it's a good reminder on leases, John. So a car lease, people say, well, John, it's not debt, technically. There's no, like, loan. It's just a contract where I have to pay this amount, and there's no way out of it.
10: Forever.
8: Cool. If that's what you want to tell yourself, that it's not debt, even though there's a monthly payment attached that you have to pay, I'm going to call it loosely a form of debt. And the depreciation is built right into your lease payment. So you're paying the most expensive part of depreciation to the dealer.
10: Well, and so think about, I always like to ask myself, who's getting rich, right? It's the reason I quit using airline miles, and you and I have talked about this off air, but like, I remember getting a credit card with a ton of miles on it because I had to make a huge purchase that I was going to immediately get reimbursed for. And I remember thinking, hey, this company's not my friends. Who's paying for these flights I'm getting or these hotel points? And it was people who found themselves in financial straits or having to pay. And I was like, I don't want single moms who are struggling to put food on their table to pay for my free flights. I'm out of this program. So that is what got me inspired to say, who's getting rich off what I'm doing next? And the lease is one of the greatest inventions for a car company. They get a brand new car. They give it to you for 2 years. You basically buy down all of their depreciation. You give the car back to them. They have a gently used car that they have contractually kept.
8: Now they can sell that now and still make a profit.
10: They sell a gently used car that's got very low miles, that's perfect, with no depreciation on it because you've paid it, right?
8: It's brutal. Well, that puts this hour of the Ramsey Show in the books. Remember, there's ultimately only one way to financial peace, and that's to walk daily with the Prince of Peace, Christ Jesus.
0: 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So I recommend switching to Fairwinds Credit Union. 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But listen, staying put is costing you hundreds of dollars.